0: a starting quarterback coming out of spring camp. They obviously have pretty high hopes for him. They obviously like what they saw out of him in spring. We know the talent is there. You said it, you know, you don't get picked to be Lane Kiffin's QB1 in the first week of the season if there isn't some talent there. It's going to be whether or not he can handle a 12-game schedule and he can give Missouri what it needs and what it hasn't really had in the last couple of years in terms of that passing game.
1: So we all know Jamal Roberts, he's a stud too, and he is a starter. Yeah. He could start. He basically is a starter. He gets a lot of run there. And so that's always what you want to do, mash the ball if you can mash the ball. But then I look at Brett Norfleet at tight end. I look at Alubide. I look at Caden Lee, the transfer from Ole Miss that you were just talking about, Lane Kiffin. There's a lot of talent on the perimeter as well. What do you think Eli's vision of the offense is this year?
0: Well, look, Missouri's always going to be a run-first team. I mean, they've had the leading rusher in three of the last five SEC seasons. I mean, they've broken the program single-season rushing record in three of those five seasons. Matt Hardy, Cody Schrader, Tyler Beatty, even the year that they ran two with Marcus Carroll and Nate Noel, they've always been a good rushing offense. Missouri runs that outside zone really, really well under Drinkwitz, and that's going to be the bread and butter of what they do. That is not going to change. It's what they do well. But I think Missouri's made a very clear statement in the offseason, and Drinkwitz was not shy about saying it late last season. The passing game has not been up to snuff. They have not been good enough to make that bridge from, hey, a decent to good SEC team to a possible playoff contending SEC team. They're not going to make that jump without being able to move the ball downfield more effectively. So, you mentioned some of these guys. I mean, Norfleet, if he can stay healthy, is a 6'6", 260 tight end. Alubide is one of the best high point catch and X receivers I think I've seen. He was fantastic as a freshman last year. Potential there is off the charts. Caden Lee, such a solid slot receiver at Ole Miss. I think that's going to be a really, really high volume target for Austin Simmons. Obviously, both coming from Ole Miss. They've put the pieces in place to be a better passing offense. And then you talk about bringing in Garrett Riley as their new quarterbacks coach. Talk about bringing in Chip Lindsey as the offensive coordinator and see what he can do there. They are making the moves to improve that part of the game. We'll see if they can do it, because that is the next step they need to make on this offense if they want to be a playoff contender.
1: Wrapping up, my man Callum McAndrew, Columbia, Daily Tribune, Mizzou beat guy, does a wonderful job with it. All right, they got some old men on the offensive line, and I love that in college football.
0: Yeah.
1: Funny thing, Caden Lee, he had 1,098 snaps for the past 2 years without a single holding call. He got like 2.25 against Central Arkansas, and I was like, oh, it's not so easy. And then that ended. Like, it literally took him about half a game, and he's got, all right, left tackle, I got this figured out. He's one of the best in America, right?
0: Yeah, for sure. Absolutely. I mean, it was such a late surprise last year, because we were talking about, he was a left guard until about 10 days before that Central Arkansas game last year, until about August 20th last year. We all expected him to be a left guard. That's where he'd been playing for Missouri and where he'd been playing it real dang well. He was a preseason All-American, made the shift out to left tackle, and it's just been, seamless. He will find his way onto some preseason All-American lists out there. He will be somebody who is a first-round NFL draft consideration come next April. Really, really good player. And like you said, there's just a lot of experience, a lot of snaps on that offensive line right now. I like what they've put together. There is some change. They lost an NFL draft pick at right tackle. They lost their three-year starter at center. So they do have to plug some holes, and they do have to get that, find some continuity there. But man, I like the experience they've got up front.
1: Last thing, and this is just my own personal knowledge. How's the crib looking? How's the stadium? Have they finished? It's the one end zone where the rocks are supposed to be, right? That's what they're wrapping up.
0: Yeah. It looks like they're putting the finishing touches on it. It's amazing how fast it's actually gone up. I still see some construction crews when I take the drive down stadium sometime. But it looks like it's almost finished here. From the pictures I've seen, we haven't been inside the stadium yet in the off season. While it's still a construction zone, but it looks like it's close to getting wrapped up. I think it's going to be quite a nice sight.
1: Good stuff there. Hey, Callum, always appreciate your time. Thank you, sir.

0: Hey, thank you.
1: All right, good stuff there. Callum McAndrew, Columbia Daily Tribune. Getting over, yeah, Scotland, they took it on the bad side last night. But Callum McAndrew, again, appreciate all the insight there. Caden Lee, well, as you say, he's a preseason All-American guard. And, like, all the magazines were out. And Eli, a couple weeks before the opener, is like, oh, yeah, by the way, we got a new left tackle. It's this guy. Has he ever played left tackle? Not in college. Okay. 1,098 snaps with no holding calls, and he got two against Central Arkansas. He got two the rest of the season. So if you look at the numbers and go, nah, yeah, four holding calls, there's context to it. That guy is unbelievable. He had never done it before, not in a college game. So it was a little bit of an adjustment, and it took him just a quarter and a half against an overmatched opponent. He's like, cool, Caden got this. All right, short break, and Heath and I will continue next.
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2: Get out your calendar. And probably a couple of highlighters at least. You're going to have to color code this to make sure you keep up with it. We were talking rule changes, and it took less than 24 hours for athletes, scholarship athletes from the class of 2022 who were like DQ Smith. I just used him. Adam Randall, the exact same thing at Clemson. Like, there's a lot of kids. I was a true freshman. I played as a true freshman. I never transferred, never redshirted. I was there the whole time, and I'm out of eligibility. I had talked about the big rule change, and boy, it'll make life easier on the NCAA as far as waivers. They essentially will eliminate redshirt years, and also anyone older than about 23 playing college football, about that when you enroll full-time in college, maybe you're, remember Bobby Hart, offensive lineman, he started for Florida State in the on the national championship team. I think he was 16 when he was a freshman. So, is that unusual? Sure. Does it happen sometimes? Yeah. You have 16. I think Auburn had the youngest player in college football this past year. He showed up, he was 16. Well, whenever you enroll full-time or turn 19 in the case of other kids who, I don't know. Do you know what this is also going to curb? Heath, are you aware of this? Because every so often I've heard about it, but I've just never had reason to really, I don't want to say criticize folks, but like say, let's talk about priorities. There are parents who will purposely hold their child back as like a third grader, fourth grader, fifth grader, sixth grader, so that when they get into high school, they'll be a year older as a freshman, a year older as a sophomore. Like, purely from an athletics competitive standpoint, I want my kid to be a year older. So that's why you have the 19 thing in there. It's like the opposite of Bobby Hart. You graduate late, and it was almost on purpose. That happens sometimes.
3: It does, and it's really hard to understand how trying to game the system, you don't understand that you're potentially really doing some harm to your kid way more than whatever short-term benefit he gets out of being a little more physically advanced. It's not like the high school, like the coaches in high school aren't aware of it. The college coaches aren't going to know, well, this guy looks good, but he also looks good because he's got another year of physical growth on him compared to, they'll know his birth date. They'll be able to figure it out pretty quick.
2: Yeah, when you're 15 and you're really cleaning the glass on that freshman team, you know, Thursday afternoon basketball game, there's a physical advantage. So this will also kind of address that as well. I mentioned there are others. State of Florida, they have an age, and a lot of places do have an age requirement, and you should. 19 in the state of Florida. And it's like 19 in years and 3 months or whatever, and so you can't play after that. So there are kids, and I mentioned Calvin Ridley was one of them, that they get to play 3 or 4 or 5 games of their senior year, and the state of Florida would say, all right, that's it, you're too old. Well, the NCAA is going to do the same thing. So that's the big, big, big part of it. When I say get out your calendar and some highlighters. Currently, if you care, an NCAA team, college football team, has 31 days before its first game to conduct 25 practices. Now, they've got an acclimation period, and they've got like all kinds of little boxes to check that you can't put full pads on for the first however many, like, and they call them acclimation days. You can't practice in full pads 2-a-days. I'm not making this up, folks. I may have talked about this before. When I coached, we had 3-a-days. 3-a-days in August in Georgia. We had a regular practice at like 8 in the morning. We had another practice at about 3:30 in the afternoon. We had a special teams practice about 1. and it was a little bit shorter. We had 3 days. So that's really not what you do anymore, I don't think. Is Junction Boys really a thing anymore? I think we have evolved from that, haven't we? So currently it's 31 days from your opener, week zero, week one, but we're on a Thursday, so we get to start 2 days, like whatever it is. And you get 25 practices. And so they've got other little boxes you got to check as far as when you can do what and how many consecutive days and such. One of the changes involves the calendar. There will be no spring practice the way that we know it now. Currently, it's 15 practices and or 15 sessions, and one of them's the game and all that. That'll kind of go away. And there will be a pair, an NFL model, surprise, a pair of organized team activities. And that would be in spring and then maybe early summer. And it will be a total of 21 practices. Neither can exceed 5 weeks. So you get a total of 21 practices. You get two sessions to get them in. And that one long thing where you do all 14 and then a game, that's done. Now, what's the trade-off? Why did I mention the fall schedule? There will no longer be 25 practices. You will get 21. You'll no longer start 31 days before your opener. You'll start 27. All right, why do you care about all this? It's an NFL model. Like, I don't know if you get tired head or you start, stop writing down numbers or whatever it was, but that's kind of the point. The NFL, what is college football for most of us? Heck yeah, what's the NFL? We watch, but it's just not the same thing. That's what this is. It is closer to an NFL model because here's the truth. You don't need as much time as college football teams take to build a season. You don't. You do not. You don't need as much time as the NFL takes. I am a man of a certain age. This is going to horrify some people. How bad is preseason football in the NFL? Pretty bad. Folks, when I was elementary school, middle school, might have been high school, they played six preseason games every year. It was six straight weeks of preseason games. So it was just silly. And then you have a bunch of veterans who every year, there's like a 34-year-old guy who's like, yeah, I don't need this garbage. And the team's like, you don't need this garbage. You're right. So you're this guy who's on his way to the Hall of Fame and you're in your early 30s and you can show up 2 weeks into August. Why? Because you don't need an entire month to get ready for a football season. It's great if you got everybody just rote out there running the plays because you repped it so much. You don't need that. And so they're changing this calendar. I think that's a big, big deal as well because spring, the effect to us is spring practice is going to go away and it's going to be more of an NFL model. What's going on, Heath?
3: Chuck, this isn't surprising, but it's still disappointing. Graham Neff is the AD at Clemson. He gave an interview with Tiger Illustrated this morning, and as part of that, alluded to the fact that Clemson's games are scheduled with Georgia for 29-30 and 2032, 2033, which are both supposed to be home-and-home series. He describes those as being, quote, really uncertain, and alludes to the idea that Josh Brooks had brought up about maybe going neutral site for the 29 and 30 games, and says he's not a fan of the idea. So if you are somebody who is hoping to see that series get played again, you never know what can happen, but the fact that he's describing it as uncertain and that Georgia's apparently already talking about going towards neutral site.
2: Stinks.
3: Just because you haven't seen the train pull in the station, you can see which way it's headed. And this is the thing, Chuck, is if the SEC in this next year to 2 years, if the SEC does not either, one, see the playoff expanded to 16 at minimum, or if this idiocy of going to 24 happens, if that does not occur, they need to turn right around unless the Big Ten has gone ahead and said we're going to mandatorily play somebody outside our conference every year that's a Power Four team. Then they need to go ahead and say, we're going back to eight. Because all we did by trying to make you people happy is we made our lives more difficult to no discernible benefit, and it cost our fans a bunch of series that they were looking forward to. And they could point to all these series that this isn't a hypothetical. We'd agreed to these things and had to cancel them because we went to nine games, and there's no benefit derived from it. So you know what? Cry all you want. We don't give a crap. We're going back to eight games. I think they need to seriously look at it because so far the juice is not worth the squeeze for the SEC on going to nine.
2: That's funny. I've talked about this before, and, you know, man of a certain age. When I was growing up, 70s, 80s, how many SEC games did they play then? However many you wanted. Not making that up. There was a suggestion. Why don't you play at least six? Sometimes we understand that you'll only play five, but if you want to play more, you can. So games that counted, some teams would play five, some would play six, some would play seven.
3: Now, growing up in the state of Florida, I was always mystified. How's Florida never play Alabama?
2: Yes.
3: Florida played Auburn every year. Florida never played Alabama.
2: No, because they would play like five or six or seven conference, sometimes eight in a rare case. But you literally, hey, y'all make your schedule. Let us in Birmingham know what you got on paper, and then we'll collect it all.
3: Because Auburn and Florida should still be playing every year. It's kind of ridiculous that Florida, the school that is geographically closest to the University of Florida, doesn't get to play them, but like every 7 years or whatever. It's kind of ridiculous that series went away, but that was attrition. But Tuscaloosa was the next closest. They never played them. It was bizarre.
2: Yeah, and that will actually be one of the further developments in 4 years. If you are unsatisfied with the current arrangement, then about how often you play SEC teams, I think you'll actually whittle it down. You'll be playing either 11 or 12 conference games coming up in 4 years.
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3: Intentional. That's the word we used earlier in the program. When it comes to recruiting high school players, and I mean the kind of guys you want on an SEC roster, you have to be intentional now. There was a time where literally all you were, you had 85 golden tickets, 85 vouchers, coupons. And yours might cost a little more or less than the other, but everybody had the same currency. And so it was the pitch and the relationship and mama and like all this stuff. If you're recruiting high school studs today, different ballgame, man. You better be intentional with it. You better have intentions that they hang around past a year or two of apprenticeship, learning, eating, running, lifting, all that stuff, and then bolt and then turn into an all-conference player at Purdue. That don't do me any good. Texas A&M's—they've been intentional about this, and Elko and them scooping up some high school commitments left and right. Let's welcome a lot to talk about when it comes to Texas A&M. Let's welcome on Truist reporter for the Aggies from Aggie Huddle. It's Mark Passwaters, brother. How's your Thursday?
4: A little warm, a little humid, but guess what? It's summer, so no surprises there.
3: So, I don't know, the portal, they've got that figured out, and we could talk about either Craver or, you know, last year. We could talk about Isaiah Horton. Like, everybody knows Texas A&M, they've got money, they can work the portal. What's up with the high school recruiting? Because, like I said, you have to decide. In 2015, it was the priority. In 2026, you have to choose this as a priority. Tell me what you're seeing from Mike Elko, because this obviously is intentional and it's working. They've got the number one class.
4: Yeah, I think that what you're seeing is the combination of several things. One, Elko has a plan, and he is very good at, you know, making that plan known, not just to players, but to parents. And that leads me to part two. He recruits a whole family. And by that, I mean, you know, the mom, the dad, grandpa, grandma, you know, they'll bring them all on official visits. And one thing that you keep on hearing repeatedly from these kids when they commit or they get down to their final two or three is the family atmosphere. So they're doing a really good job with that. And then three, there's that NIL thing too.
3: Yeah, absolutely it is. Continuing again, Mark Passwater, this guy knows what it's about. Let's talk a little bit of schedule before we jump into the team itself and talk Marcel and et cetera. A&M's first three SEC games, they're all against first-year head coaches, which is just a little bit of, I don't know if it's anecdotal or it's just something to notice, whatever. But that includes being at LSU, and you talk about an emotional swing somehow. That's after they're at Oxford. Is that a little bit of a break maybe for A&M? If you have to go on the road and play LSU, it's after that game?
4: Yeah, I think that it is, and I think there's also something that sits in the back of LSU's mind because A&M has whipped them two straight years. They beat them at Kyle Field in 2024 and then, you know, basically caused 29-25 at Tiger Stadium. So the Aggies have that confidence. They now know that they have looked the boogeyman in the face and beaten him. So they've got that. I mean, obviously, you know, shoot. If I wasn't covering a game, I'd love to be in Oxford for when LSU comes to town, because that's just going to be nuts. And, you know, there is a possibility, even though the fan base won't ever admit it, that LSU either overlooks A&M because they won, or they're just emotionally exhausted by the time the Aggies come to town. And, you know, I don't see any reason why A&M wouldn't come in with their guns on.
3: All right, let's talk about on-field. Marcel, I'm a huge fan, and you and I have talked about it 12 times. I'm going to give you the scenario, and it's not 7 and it's not 8. A&M is down 9 with about 6-7 minutes left. It's time to boogie from the pocket. You got to deliver the ball downfield. Tell me what you see Marcel Reed doing that, how you see him doing that in 2020.

0: 26.
1: Well, you know, he's got a lot of weapons. You know, obviously the first one is his legs, and we've seen that at times where he can scramble and make plays, not just 6 or 7 yards, but 20 or 30. But he's got guys that can really stretch the field. Obviously, you talked about Mario Craver and Isaiah Horton is a guy that I think is largely considered a possession receiver, but he showed me a little bit more than I expected in the spring. He can get down the field a bit. And then they have Vashon Bethel-Roman, who really came into his own last year. I think he ended up averaging like 18 yards a catch. So that tells you that he can stretch the field. Terry Bussey is a guy who still has that speed. And they've got some freshmen, you know, Aaron Gregory from over there in Georgia is the one that stands out. But they've got some guys who can really get down the field. And they have a couple of tight ends that can, you know, make some plays after they catch the ball, too. So he's going to have an awful lot to work with.
0: Talk about the protection up front, because they've been left tackle you for, you know, they've got that reputation, and then zones in the league is something now, a guard or a center or something. But talk about the offensive line. I know the running backs and how deep they are and what Marcel can do with it. Talk about the blockers.
1: If there is a question on this team, it's the offensive line. And obviously, that's a big question to have. But they've got guys that they brought in that have SEC experience. They're going to start 5 2025 SEC starters on that line, in all likelihood. Tyree Adams and Cohen Echols came over from LSU. And Trovon Ball came over from South Carolina. He'll be the right guard. And Wilkin Formby, who came over from Bama and was just fantastic in the spring, is set up at the right tackle. I mean, they have experience there should they want it. But it's whether or not they are pleased with the level of play they're getting. Started to see Robbie Borden, the guy that you and I have talked about in the past, big brick-like offensive tackle, starting to play a little left guard this spring. And that caught my attention. And Lamont Rogers, who's a name you probably remember, was a five-star 2 years ago. He started to come on in the spring, and he made Bush Adams. So, you know, you want competition, you want the best out there, and they might have young talent, and they may have a bunch of guys that are just SEC ready because they've got that experience.
0: Yeah, I got to check in with you. You're not a doctor, but you can be one on this show. Damian Sanford, how's it going?
1: I expect him to be back at some point. I think if I'm right, they'll play it a little bit on the cautious side, and he'll be back for conference play. I have heard there's a possibility he's ready for the season opener. I just don't see the reason for him to be ready for the season opener. You know, Missouri State is not somebody you should put out there, you know, put him out there for if he's not 110%. So I think that they have a little bit of good fortune in that he is not lost for the season, which I thought was a real possibility. But I think that you still probably treat him with some kid gloves, at least for the first month or so.
0: All right. I respect all opponents, and I'm sure it'll be an electric atmosphere on September 19th, the home game versus Kentucky. Is there no short straw in the office that can cover that game so you can get over to scout LSU and then Ole Miss?
1: Well, there is one guy, but I think I probably better be loyal to my subscribers and give them what they want. And that means, you know, telling them all about the Kentucky Wildcats.
0: Yes, respect all opponents. Mark, I appreciate you coming on, man.
1: No problem, Chuck. Anytime.
0: Good stuff. Yeah, Damian Sanford. There's so many towns in Texas that I know the town because of football players. And it could be like Houston in particular, or a part of Houston. And that's just, I mean, a mess of them. It's like saying Miami or South Florida. But Hooks or Sealy or where Damian Sanford's from, Katy, Texas. I mean, there are so many places in that state where you can just start rattling off guys that, like, all-timers. You're like, yeah, that guy, and Renee Zellweger. But Katy, Texas, it's another one of those places where, you know, and it's funny because I've talked about Houston is option quarterbacks and linebackers. California, specifically Southern California, has traditionally been quarterbacks, like pocket quarterbacks like that. And it holds somehow. It holds the reputation. So, again, wonderful player, and he injured. He went down in the final spring scrimmage, and he took over last year. Remember how Damian Sanford got his chance last year? Was Scooby Williams went down with an injury, and Damian's like, "Heck yeah, my turn!" And he just blew folks up, and they're like, "All right, well, he'll be back next year." And then he got hurt in spring, so. They have other players, and they're all really high recruits, and they work hard, and they're well-coached and everything else. Now, Damian Sanford's already a star in the SEC. I already know that. So if he's back and right, and he said, wait till conference, Missouri State and Arizona State both at home, and then, as I mentioned, the Kentucky Wildcats come rolling in, and then it's at, you talk about a difficult road schedule. We already said at LSU. That's what it is. And it might be a little bit of a break. It's impossible. You can't be, I can't, none of us can be at our absolute best 12 straight events, whatever they are. Like, I don't know. I realize now, my mom used to host the Cub Scout meetings on Thursday nights. Oh my God. It was like a half hour, a slice of Dante had written this thing. But, you know, once a week, she'd rally for it. If you're talking about schedules in the SEC, road trips, you can't be at your peak every single Thursday night for Cub Scouts. You can't be at your peak, whether you're my mom, a college football player, whomever, 12 straight events. It just don't happen. So LSU, it's a possibility. It's an angle. Maybe the coaching and leadership is so good that it won't affect them. But it would be, I'll say this, it's not just an opportunity. It would be a normal outcome if LSU had a little bit of following that game. They're coming home. All right, let's strap it up and get ready for A&M. And there just was nothing there. Like, that would not be unusual. And by the way, anything that he thought of, I thought of, we just talked about with Mark, I can promise you Lane Kiffin, he's already had 10 conversations about it with himself and then out loud with others. Which is why, as we've noted, Lane's like, look at me, look at me. He's doing everything except like rattling the metal cup on the bars. So that's Lane. He wants the attention on him, so there will be less of that. Whew! From the players after the game. But at LSU, at Alabama, at Oklahoma, those are three of their road games in conference. So nothing going to be easy for the Aggies. What did they start last year? 10-0? 11-0? Unbelievable season for them, and then done. All right, short break, and wow, look at the clock. Heath and I will wrap up next. Invesco QQQ is an exchange-traded fund that delivers access to NASDAQ's 100 most cutting-edge companies in one fund. 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
17: You want to play good football in the months where it really counts, and well, it all counts, but in November and December, you better be able to withstand the brutality of what a season, you know, does to you. So we had to get bigger. We had to get more depth in certain positions. I mean, we remade the defensive line, right? You know, really most of the entire defense.
0: Brent Key, Georgia Tech head coach. And one of my summer activities leading up to media days, I play a game. Chuck Oliver Show. We talk college football every day. And I play a game. Hired, fired, or retired. Think of any head coach in college football, and what is the next professional transaction for that guy? Does he get hired away by another team or the NFL or, I don't know, whoever? Hired, fired, or does he retire? There are guys that it's only the good choices. Kirby Smart. I think he gets hired away. And I believe to the NFL, not another college. I don't think he'd leave for another college team, I don't think. But I just know I can do it. Boy, he wouldn't be the first. I know I can do this. And sometimes you're Jimmy Johnson. And Jimmy Johnson could do it. Sometimes you're Barry Switzer. And Barry Switzer, at the college level, he's an all-timer. And boy, he leaned into the opportunities of the time as far as running the ball and, you know, how you could just bludgeon folks up front. Great college coach and running a program, and I would never saw a rule that he shied away from breaking, but he was a great coach. And then he coached the Dallas Cowboys, and they won a Super Bowl with him, right? Yeah. Barry got a Super Bowl.
18: Yep, they did.
0: He did more than me. I don't know, Heath. Did he do a lot more than me that year? And I'm not trying to be funny or minimize, but I'm trying to be, you know, funny and minimize a little bit. He won a Super Bowl. Barry Switzer showed up, looked around, was like, wow, Jimmy left a good thing in place. Hey, look, Super Bowl. Sort of like Larry Coker in college. At least Barry had it in college and was National

0: national championship head coach multiple times there. But when you talk about what's going to happen next, sometimes it works to be hired away. It worked with Jimmy Johnson. I guess it worked with Barry Switzer because they did win the Super Bowl with him as head coach, but it was an outlier. A lot of times it doesn't work when you go to the NFL, but these guys, I know I can. So maybe that's Kirby Smart. I don't know. Brent Key there. This is an uncomfortable one because I like Brent a lot. Used to give him, I would do high school games on Comcast, and then when I would see he and Goose Godsey, they were offensive assistants at UCF back in the day, and I'd talk to him on the field before games and say, all right, look, there's this wide receiver from Grayson. There's this linebacker from Brookwood. I was like, if they can get into school, like, you really want them. I don't know anything about them, their mama, daddy, academics, background. I don't know anything, but this guy can outjump everybody, and he caught four passes for like 130 yards last night. So really, really fond of Brent. Goes way back. When I say this is uncomfortable, he's already shown that the first one, hired, fired, or retired, hired away. Brent has already shown that first one, hired, that's not an option. That's his version. Was it slice me open, you'll see my colors? So according to him, and then he kind of followed through on it, I never saw anything progress past Brent being mentioned by others for jobs. And the behind-the-scenes story I got was that Brent, the reason it took so long to sign the extension was because he was trying to get Georgia Tech to lock in place as much commitment to NIL, assistant coaches, like all of the. He was trying to get everything locked in place at Tech for a long-term thing. So he's kind of drawn a line himself through hired. Okay. What about retired? Well, Brent's 47. He's going to win consistently enough, long enough at Georgia Tech to keep his job, what, another 15, 16, 17 years? Ain't happening, Captain. I think he's Jim Grobe. Heath, you were up there. Jim Grobe had real, legit, honest-to-God interest from the Nebraskas and Bamas of the world, correct?
1: Oh, no doubt.
0: And I love Walk. This is a quote, and I'm not making fun of the guy. Salt of the earth. My wife and I hold hands and walk around campus at Wake Forest every afternoon. It was like 4 o'clock or 4:30 or sometime, like the bells would ring. It was the magical time to walk around campus, and I'm not leaving for Nebraska or Bama. You know what happened to Jim Grobe eventually? Jim, walk with me. So that's what happened to Grobe. I think because of Brent's loyalty, the most likely outcome is he's fired. Stay until the school says, no, we don't want you to stay anymore. That's usually how it will go for the uber loyal coach. Usually. Bobby Bowden at some point is like, Bobby, walk with me. Come on, Bob.
2: They done everything they could. I mean, my goodness. When you name the field after a guy, when you put up a statue of the guy, when you put up a stained glass window of the guy.
0: That happened.
2: Like, Bobby, we need you to take a hint, man.
0: Same Bobby.
2: We've got the coach in waiting in place. He's not going to keep waiting.
0: Do you remember his joke? He would joke with, he's like, I told Jimbo I'm going to stay on and then we're going to split the $5 million. Ha, ha, ha. And everybody was like, is he serious? Because there was a $5 million. Wasn't it a $5 million guarantee if Jimbo wasn't the head coach within whatever timeline?
2: Yeah. The problem with Bobby was that you had a situation where his guy was Bear, and the perception among him and Paterno and some others was basically Bear stopped coaching and Bear died. And I'm not going to do that. I'm going to coach forever till I can't coach anymore. Reality is, as we have learned more through biographies and whatnot, pretty clear Bear knew
0: Wild Turkey and Chesterfields.
2: He did not have an indefinite amount of time. Maybe he didn't know it was coming as quick as it was, but it wasn't like Bear thought, I'm going to be around for another 15 years here. Regardless, though, it didn't end well for Bobby at FSU.
0: If you had to pick hired, fired, or retired, what is the next professional transaction for Key?
2: I'd say hired, and I'd say hired because I think...
0: Okay.
2: I look at a guy like Roy Williams.
0: Because he just shut that down.
2: Well, I don't think hired in the next year or two, but I just think at some point it's okay... They haven't delivered on things I expected them to. I've given them every chance to. So this time when somebody calls from the right job, Tuscaloosa's on the phone. Okay, I am going to listen. I don't think that Brent Key would believe that he will be hired, but Roy Williams said no to North Carolina. He said, I'm staying at Kansas. And then 3 years later, when UNC and the guy they hired hadn't worked out, and when Kansas had a different AD that had ticked Roy Williams off, when they called again, he said, okay, I'm coming. And I feel like for Key, unless every promise is delivered on and he feels like he's done, got more room to go to still, he's young enough, I think there'll be some point at 55 or 60 where it's like, okay, maybe it's time to see what else is out there beyond the golden horizon. Just me, though. I could be wrong.
0: I don't want to slander Jim Grobe, but he was Walk With Me, Jim, right?
2: Oh, no, that was the end.
0: Yeah, okay, yeah. Yeah. That's what matters to us today. Brought to you by This Stuff Matters. Pastor Tom Gray, former SEC player Vandy. Follow him at thisstuffmatters.net. 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
7: I'm Christine Lisi. This just in. Team USA attacker Christian Pulisic will not start in the group stage finale at the World Cup tonight. He has, of course, been dealing with a calf injury. One of baseball's best pitchers, Philadelphia's Christopher Sanchez, had an off night against an NL East rival. 5 runs on 7 hits in 5 innings. The Phillies, though, slowly clawing their way back thanks to a 2-run shot by Brandon Marsh and a bases-loaded walk. They're down 5-3 to the Nationals in the top of the 7th. Red Sox scored 4 off Cam Schlittler in the 5th inning. They lead the Yankees 4-2, top of the 6th from Fenway. Isak Paredes' sac fly has up the Astros' lead to 2-0 on the Tigers, top of the 9th inning. Rangers 6, Blue Jays 3, top of the 7th. Jock Peterson, Wyatt Langford, and Jake Berger have all gone deep for Texas. Cubs leading the Mets 3-0 in the top of the 6th, an RBI and a run scored for Alex Bregman. The Rays combined no-hitter, broken up with 1 out in the 9th with a Carter Jensen 2-run homer off Craig Kimbrell. Tampa Bay routed Kansas City 13-2. The Timberwolves looking for years for a co-star to team up with. Guard Anthony Edwards got one courtesy of an NBA blockbuster trade. ESPN's Sham Sharani reports Minnesota's acquiring LaMelo Ball and Josh Green from the Hornets for Naz Reid and a series of draft picks. As part of the next collective bargaining agreement with players, Major League Baseball wants a max contract length of 5 years, $202 million for free agents switching teams. While organizations will have the ability to keep their own players up to 6 years, calling it a cornerstone player provision. Lions corner Terrion Arnold facing felony charges of armed robbery and kidnapping in a case 3 people reportedly pistol whipped and held at gunpoint in February. He appeared in court today.
8: Hey, it's Evan Cohen. Coming up Friday, we'll continue to react to the Wolves' blockbuster trade and what the pairing of LaMelo Ball with Anthony Edwards means for the rest of the West. It's on Sportsmanlike, 6 a.m. Eastern, right here on ESPN Radio, ESPN2, and ESPNU.
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12: 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Ian, what's the catchy, you know, we've got to have a catchy little.
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0: gosh, he would be like, nope, football's not for me. 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
1: Well, he says the things that will get us all talking. That's what he's brilliant at. And here we are.
0: That's the point.
1: And we just Jake Paul isn't in the football business. 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And he just got one on us once again. Coming up next here on Amber and Ian, we have a caller on the line who wants to help us with the pronunciation of Turkey. 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
0: How crazy that song has gone like worldwide now.
1: Yeah. It's the song of the U.S. men's national team.
0: Sweet Caroline, take a step aside, right? Here comes Country Roads. Bye.
1: Country Roads, which I don't know if I fully understand, because I do feel like there's songs that are more, you know, USA than that song, but I love that song, so it's not a knock on that song. I mean,
0: no,
1: I guess it
0: not
1: just,
0: at all.
1: signifies America to people in our country roads. John Denver singing Country Roads.
0: It's become like the anthem of the World Cup.
1: Like, what's the Miley Cyrus song? The USA.
12: Party in the USA.
1: Party in the USA.
0: Thank you, Jake.
1: See, like, wouldn't that
0: there
1: be more? Thank you, Jake. Party in the USA. Like, that would be. Wouldn't that make more sense?
0: I would be embarrassed as an American if that was.
1: Oh, stop. That song slaps. You know it. You
0: no, it doesn't.
1: Come on. Sing
0: oh,
1: it, Miley.
0: Jake, dude, you're killing me. All right, couple that
1: come
0: one
1: on, girl.
0: With Country Roads. Come on. Not even close.
1: Let's go out to the phone
0: not
1: lines.
0: Not even close.
1: 888-SAY-ESPN. Hani is calling us from Chicago. Hey, Hani, thanks for the call. What do you have for us?
13: Hello, good evening. It's a pleasure to be on the radio with you. As far as the pronunciation of turkey, it's actually, it's very easy. At the end is a short A. It's not a long A. In okay. the Arabic language, it's called turkiya. So you could say turkiya. It's not like a long A at the end. So
1: oh.
13: it's a short A at the end. Very simple.
0: Hold on.
1: Okay, so it's
0: honey.
1: Not it's not what we would call, you and I are making it a hard A. Turkey A, and it's Turkey-a, he's
0: honey,
1: saying. So it's a soft
13: right.
1: A.
0: Has what, this been like forever, right. and we've just been saying it incorrectly for my entire time on this planet?
13: Yes, sir.
0: Okay, there
1: Wait,
0: we go.
1: So you're saying, oh, so honey, you're saying that in that language, it's always been Turkey-a?
0: That's what he's saying, yes.
13: Yes.
1: Okay.
13: Yes.
1: And so
13: always
1: now... Okay, and so now the instruction is that also in English, say it like how it's essentially supposed
0: Turkiya.
1: To be pronounced. Okay, Turkiya.
13: There you go. That's perfect. That's how it's pronounced. It's always been pronounced that in Arabic language.
1: Okay.
13: It's a short A at the end, not the long A.
1: All right, thank you.
0: You learn something new every day. Hani, thank you, bud.
1: Yeah,
0: appreciate
1: thank
0: it.
1: You. I appreciate it. So there you go, Turkiya.
0: So
1: I will be saying it Turkiya from now on.
0: From now on, in my entire lifetime, I have been, and we have been, incorrectly pronouncing turkey.
1: Because we've been saying
0: Turkiya.
1: It like dumb Americans, which, you know,
0: here we
1: it's basically how it goes.
0: Go.
1: But Turkiya. See?
0: All right. Here you go, Jake.
1: Slap. In my head like, yeah.
0: Oh, stop
1: it's a party
0: it.
1: In the USA. Come on. It's going to be a party in the USA tonight. I hope against Turkey.
0: So I do. So to your point, great segue. As Team USA and Turkey are in team. How to do
1: you
0: there?
1: You said that weird.
0: Turkey?
1: You said that a little weird.
0: Turkey.
1: You're making Turkey? It a little weird with the syllables.
0: Turkey.
1: Turkey.
0: That's what he said.
1: It's Turkey.
0: Turkey.
1: Turkey.
0: Turkey. Wait. Freaking Turkey and USA
1: wrong.
0: Are going at it right here in a minute and. I want to see some of our young guys get some burn. I wouldn't mind seeing Freeze in the net, take a seat, right, and go with a backup just to get him some burn. And I want to see Christian Pulisic out there for about 45 minutes. I want to see
1: Do
0: him
1: you?
0: For a half. Absolutely.
1: I have very mixed feelings on how you handle Pulisic.
0: 1,000,000%. He need it, look, it's all about conditioning and game conditioning. He's only played... 45 minutes so far in this
1: He's
0: World
1: also
0: Cup.
1: Been quite injury prone lately.
0: Well, it's the calf, but they're saying he's 100% right now. So
1: I mean,
0: if he's 100%, the team doctors say he's 100%, he's not going to start the game. I would want to still see him play around 40 to 45 minutes. Give him a full half.
1: Here's Tony Meola, former U.S. men's national team goaltender and three-time World Cup participant on Amber and Ian, saying Pulisic should get some time.
14: Christian, now, if you don't play him in that game, you're looking at a period of almost 3 weeks in between games where you don't play, right? And rhythm is important, especially for guys that are dribblers, that are always on the ball. It's not like a defender where it's very much about space and where you are. He's a rhythm player. I would give him some minutes unless there's any issue whatsoever. We've now played three of our four Habs, remember, so far without Christian. We are certainly better with him on the field. I mean, that display he put on against Paraguay in that first half, it makes you not want to be a right back for the opposing team because he was really, really special in those in that first 45 minutes.
0: Former Team USA Olympic team captain Brian Dunseth, soccer analyst for Fox Sports and Apple TV, just joined us, an hour and a half ago, saying the same thing. He needs to be on the pitch. He needs to get meaningful minutes. And I pray that we see that tonight.
1: What do those guys know that I don't? No, I'm just kidding. Obviously, if they're saying...
0: play with, you know, those three letters across their chest, right?
1: There you go. They've played soccer. I've never have. If they're saying that it's a rhythm position in particular and that he needs the reps out there, fine. I obviously am going to have to defer to them. As a U.S. fan, I'm going to be terrified if I'm watching Pulisic out there tonight. Because what I don't want, what we can't have, of course, is him.
0: Well, if he's deemed healthy, why would you be terrified?
1: Just because, you know, anything that can happen, right? He gets kicked and the shit, whatever. Anything that can happen.
0: Well, hell, that's any player, Amber. I mean, I'm just worried about his calf. I'm not worried about getting kicked in his shin. They got shin guards. You're good.
1: All right, you know what I mean. The point is, and when your calf is a little bit off, like we've heard before, oh, the calf's fine, and then they're, you know, blowing out an ACL or whatever because the calf wasn't quite as fine as maybe they thought it was. You don't want somebody stepping the wrong way, tweaking something else because now they're overcompensating for a little soreness in that calf. These are the things that you just, it's so nerve-wracking just because of what we have coming up. And that tonight... it doesn't mean anything.
0: Yeah, tonight is not a meaningless game. Even though we have already advanced the knockout round, I want to see some of our young players get some burn, and I want to see Christian on the pitch.
1: All right. Well, we're going to see it. I don't know if we're going to see Pulisic, but I do think we are absolutely going to see some of our young guys get the burn, as Ian says. That game is kicking off in about 5 minutes from now. Coming up next, game night's going to take over. They will keep you updated on the U.S. men's national team action. Miley Cyrus, second goal.
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13: I'm Matt Fontana. We've made it to halftime at the World Cup. Team USA trailing Turkey 2-1. Team USA did score the first goal on an Austin Trusty goal just 3 minutes in. Turkey tied it up. Team USA actually scored a goal, but it was taken away on an offsides call. And then Turkey scored in the first half to make it 2-1. We'll keep our eyes out in the second half. Christian Pulisic is on the bench for Team USA. He's basically been out the whole tournament with a calf injury. No word if he actually will play. Team USA has already punched their ticket to the round of 32. Turkey has been eliminated. The other action tonight is Paraguay and Australia. They are in action. Paraguay, they need an outright win to advance. Australia, they can tie or win to advance to the round of 32. They are also at halftime, but there is no score in that match. Earlier today, in the World Cup, Netherlands beat Tunisia 3-1. Japan and Netherlands played to a 1-1 tie. Ecuador beat Germany 2-1, and the Ivory Coast shut out Curaçao 2-0. To the NBA, LaMelo Ball is heading to the Minnesota Timberwolves, traded from the Charlotte Hornets earlier today. Minnesota also getting Josh Green in the deal. Heading back to Charlotte is Naz Reid, an unprotected first-round pick in 2033. A couple of pick swaps and second-round picks. Charlotte also signed Kobe White to a deal today. And to the WNBA, Marina Mabry tied a league record tonight. She had 53 points in the Toronto blowout of the LA Sports.

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4: Ground and that's a hand to the neck, and then Alyssa Thomas steps over. 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
5: On a night the WNBA saw a record-tying performance, they also handed down a suspension. One of their star players involved in that. 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He's Adam Kaufman. I'm Matt Fontana with you tonight here on game night. Quick update, 2-2, Turkey and United States. Sebastian Berhalter with the equalizer thus far for Team USA as we're approaching the 55th minute of that match there. So to the WNBA, we start first with the record-setting performance tonight. As Marina Mabry tied a league record with 53 points. The Toronto Tempo got the win over the Sparks. She ties Liz Cambage and Asia Wilson for the most points scored in a WNBA game with the 53. So that's the positive note for the WNBA today. I guess the negative note would be this. Phoenix Mercury player Alyssa Thomas was suspended one game from the league after she took a shot at Caitlin Clark. They're in a tussle. The ball's on the floor. And Alyssa Thomas's kind of hand fist, maybe, if you will, comes down on Caitlin Clark's throat. Alyssa Thomas was then given a flagrant 2 penalty today, in addition to a 1-game suspension for recklessly making contact with her fist to the throat area of Caitlin Clark. Of course, the league announcing on Thursday she has a right to appeal, and the league basically deemed this a non-basketball act and kind of where we're at. And, you know, Adam, it's kind of got the topic brought back up. So I don't want to say it's ignited it, because it's been a topic since Caitlin Clark has come into the league. How she's officiated, frankly, mm-hmm. how she's played by her fellow players, not her teammates, obviously, but the opponents that she's playing. A lot of this has come up, and just how they're handling Caitlin Clark in the league.
6: Well, look, this isn't me bringing it up, you bringing it up, other hosts on the network bringing it up, analysts. The Fever coach, Stephanie White, called the play a cheap shot. She said after the game that Caitlin Clark is not called the same way as everybody else. A fist in the throat is crazy. It's crazy. It's dangerous. Absolutely true on all accounts. And we heard on that sound coming in, well, it's a hand on the neck. No, it was a fist. It was a fist on the neck, applying a lot of pressure because, again, these women are strong. And if you are putting your entire body weight on somebody else as you are standing up, and Alyssa Thomas, not a small individual, that obviously is putting a ton of pressure in a very dangerous location for Caitlin Clark. Now, the worst part of the whole thing, because as you said, you know, they suspend her a game, they fine her, they upgrade it to a flagrant 2. The issue was it was not called a foul in game, when it was very, very clear what had happened. And I understand, like, I've watched the replay enough times, you know, to see that the fist is on the arm, sort of slides down the arm, lands onto the neck, and that the pressure is applied. There was no effort to, you know, move, get out of the way. I don't know enough about Alyssa Thomas to say, oh, dirty player. But I'll tell you what, dirty play. and it's a problem. But I know we've got bigger news in the USA
5: game. We do. Team USA, Christian Pulisic in the game. So he's been out for multiple matches with a calf injury. He played the first 30 minutes of their first game. He is in for Team USA. He has

0: Need a win for your next group outing?
1: Skip the usual.
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11: I'm Matt Fontaine. It's the World Cup. Christian Pulisic in the game for Team USA. They are in the 66th minute, still 2-2 between Team USA and Turkey, but Pulisic in the game. He had missed several matches with a calf injury, trying to get ready to go for Team USA. They've already punched their ticket. They'll be advancing to the round of 32, and Turkey has already been eliminated. Now, the other match going on tonight, Paraguay and Australia. This one is very important. Both teams are tied behind Team USA in group play. Australia advances with a win or a draw. Paraguay needs the win outright. They are tied, or excuse me, no score, I should say. They're also in about the 66th minute of that match. Earlier today, Netherlands down Tunisia 3-1. Japan and Netherlands played to a 1-1 draw. Ecuador beat Germany 2-1, and the Ivory Coast shut out Curacao 2-0. To the NBA, LaMelo Ball heading to the Minnesota Timberwolves. Minnesota getting Ball and Josh Green from the Hornets today. Naz Reid, an unprotected first-round pick in 2033. Several pick swaps and a couple second-round picks heading back to the Hornets. Charlotte also signed Kobe White to a 3-year deal today. And Shams Charania reporting that Mitchell Robinson is unlikely to return to the Knicks. To the Diamond, the Rays beat up on the Royals 13-2 today. Pirates over the Mariners 5-1. And what a rally for the Phillies. They come back and beat the Nationals 10-5. More game night coming your way here on ESPN Radio.
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13: We learned from Luka a couple years ago, any player can be traded.
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15: This relationship is over. How many times is Brad Stevens and the Boston Celtics going to give Jaylen Brown the hug with the knife in his back?
16: As soon as the Heat were chosen as the destination for Giannis, the Celtics phone started ringing because everybody in the league was aware that Jaylen Brown was available.
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11: Jaylen Brown be shipping out of Boston? 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We'll see how it goes. But the NBA offseason, always a lot of drama, and we're off to a quick start with it. It's game night right here at ESPN.

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7: Austin Reeves intends to sign a four-year, $185 million max contract to stay with the Lakers.
8: The Lakers came to the understanding that Austin Reeves had multiple max contracts available to him. One of those teams, the Detroit Pistons, were coming for him. So that's why the Lakers stepped up.
9: We're still waiting to find out whether LeBron James wants to play basketball. Then the Lakers had to figure out what they can offer LeBron and whether they want to operate as an above-the-cap or a cap-space team.
10: I say this with all due respect as a lifelong Clevelander and LeBron James bringing a title, the only one that I've seen in my lifetime, to our town, but it's not an NBA offseason until you get some LeBron drama and rumors, and here we are. It's game night on ESPN Radio, the all-new ESPN app, SiriusXM Channel 80, and tune in. He's Adam Kaufman. I'm Matt Fontana. Lakers signing Austin Reeves, or intending to sign a four-year, $185 million maximum contract. He's back. The question is that LeBron's potential money or not coming back? And that's where the Lakers are, I think, are kind of in this weird spot, Adam, where it's like, we know LeBron's aging. Luka's a star. He got injured. Sure, Austin Reeves is a nice two-player. You give him the 185, but I don't think this is a clear future for the Lakers at this point.
11: I would agree with that. I think, honestly, I respect to a degree. I mean, I think it's kind of a wild contract to give Austin Reeves, but it's also just where we are in the climate of the NBA. And yeah, you want some secondary scoring, and he is young, coming into his prime. He was tearing up the league in those games that LeBron and Luka missed last year. So he certainly showcased not his ability to be an alpha, be a one on a contending team, but be a guy that on a mediocre, decent team can go out and fill out the box score. And there are a lot of guys that are like that. So fine, it's important to have. You need to have that depth because you can't count on Luka to

0: 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It paid for me to be the first person in my family to go to school. That education got me to the first day at my dream job, which I can still hold while I serve part-time. That job and the home loan benefits I got from the Army National Guard helped me buy my first house. I also know that I will be one of the first to respond if my community ever needs me.
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9: I'm Matt Fontana. World Cup action for the day about wrapped up. Turkey, a United States still 2-2 with about a minute to go, including stoppage time. So it looks like we'll be finishing out a tie on that one. The other game tonight, Paraguay and Australia, they're also tied. That has no score, though, 0-0, as they are wrapping things up with stoppage time there. If it remains a tie, it would be Australia who advances out of that. Team USA is going to win the group, but Australia will get the second one by virtue of the draw there. The Paraguay team, they needed an outright win. Back to Team USA, Christian Pulisic did play tonight for them. He had missed several matches with a calf injury, so he did get out there for Team USA, who has already punched their ticket to the round of 32. Earlier today in the World Cup, Netherlands down Tunisia 3-1. Japan and Netherlands played to a 1-1 draw. Ecuador beat Germany 2-1, and the Ivory Coast shut out Curacao 2-0. To the NBA, second big trade of the offseason thus far. LaMelo Ball heading to the Minnesota Timberwolves from the Charlotte Hornets. Minnesota getting Ball and Josh Green. They give up Naz Reid, a 2033 unprotected first-round pick, several pick swaps, and a couple second-round picks heading back to Charlotte. Speaking of Charlotte, they signed Kobe White to a three-year extension today, and Shams Charania reporting that Mitchell Robinson is unlikely to return to the New York Knicks. More game night coming your way right here on ESPN Radio.
10: Coming up on the Friday edition of Unsportsmanlike with Chris Canty, Michelle Smallman, and me, Evan Cohen, we'll continue to react to the Wolves' blockbuster trade and what the pairing of LaMelo with Anthony Edwards means for the rest of the West. It's Unsportsmanlike, 6 a.m. Eastern, right here on ESPN Radio, ESPN2, and ESPNU.

0: from the U.S. facing Turkey A tonight in their last group stage game. The Americans aren't playing for much. After clinching first in the group,
1: I don't think it's a meaningless game if you represent your country.
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3: I think for me the most important thing is representing the country in the right way. 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And I think every American believes that we're the best at everything. And that's exactly what we want to be in the soccer world.
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5: I want it on record that my update was correct when I said it. 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

0: biggest thing today. They, even when it wasn't the some of the top guys playing, you wanted to get out of this healthy. And that's exactly what you did. And the cherry on top, Christian Pulisic got out there. He looked good. He should be ready to go for the round of 32. I know this. I would say it almost went perfect. That's not true because it would have been nice to win. And there are people talking that Team USA had never gone undefeated in group stage before. That was on the line tonight. Didn't go quite that way. That's kind of how it goes. So we'll see what they can do. They play next Wednesday when they play Bosnia and
1: Herzegovina.
0: Thank you. Herzegovina. We'll talk about that game coming up on Wednesday.
2: I feel like you're adding a syllable in there.
0: I'm going off that Jake knows how to say it. Because I don't know how to say it. And then you
2: I definitely don't. I'm just second guessing.
0: You want to just what I realized? I'm hosting game night next Wednesday night, so I'm going to have to the whole show update the game.
1: Just have me on speed dial. I'll call in for you each time.
0: Can you just give me a cut, Jake? Tara, can you have him like record it?
2: You can just fire it each time.
0: Just fire it because I'm not
2: Bosnia and go
0: Bosnia and
1: Herzegovina.
0: There, Herzegovina. We got it there. Coming up, we're going to have this battle that is continuing on. But first, this was SportsCenter, a new interview podcast from Rich Eisen featuring SportsCenter legends. 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
4: 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It's Friday. We'll see what happened with U.S. in the World Cup and lots of Friday shenanigans right here. 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

0: Killian throws to Butler and is swung a line to right base hit. Soderstrom to third. Up with the ball. Here's the throw to the plate. And it's going to be close, but he dives across with the lead run. And the A's take a 7-6 lead. Haim goes to third. Butler singles to right. 7-6 A's in the ninth.
1: Nothing can stop me. I'm all the way up.
2: Didn't end there. Athletics beat the Giants 9-6. Talk 650 KTSE with the call. I said the Yankees were a bad beat. True. So were the Giants. The A's trailed this game 6-3 and then just 6-2 actually earlier. And then over the course of the final few innings, didn't stop, including four runs in the ninth inning to win this game.
3: There are some crazy games in baseball tonight. Like, obviously, there's that one, the Phillies just coming back, all the excitement out there. It's going to be a lot of fun. And I got to tell you, doing this show here tonight, Adam, I got a little of that World Cup fever. I didn't quite have it. I was excited to watch
2: in a loss.
3: And I'll be excited to go for next Wednesday. We'll see how it goes. Against who?
2: Bosnia and
4: Herzegovina.
3: Ah,
2: there it is.
3: Herzegovina.
2: I'm not sure that's not a recording. He says it exactly the same way.
3: He does
2: every
3: say
2: time.
3: It exactly the same. And I'm going to need to like study over the weekend and be ready to go for next week for that match. It's going to be a lot of fun. Plenty of soccer World Cup, obviously, this weekend. And I just got a little feeling something might be brewing on that NBA side of things with a potential trade as we're getting into it over the summer. Beautiful weekend coming up. But again, soccer's going to be the name of the game, and it'll be fun because they still have the group stages going on, and then we'll get to the knockout over the weekend. Isn't that nice, too? We get to sit back and just, like, relax. We're already in. Like, we just get to sit back and relax. I love that.
2: Just till Wednesday.
3: A little time
2: off. It's coming.
3: A little relaxed.
2: I'm around playing on my schedule around it Wednesday night.
3: Right. We'll be all around with Bosnia and
4: Herzegovina.
3: Final one on the way out. Adam, a pleasure, man. So happy to do the show. Tara, Jake, really appreciate you tonight. This has been Game Night on ESPN Radio. Sports Center All Night coming your way next with Jim Basquiel. 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
8: Yeah, we're back on SportsCenter All Night with more from that baseball bunch.
9: A pitch. Crow Armstrong lines one down the right field line. Fair ball. It'll roll all the way to the corner. Shaw around third, digging for home. He scores. Pete Crow Armstrong, RBI double. And the Cubs take the lead, 4-3 over the Mets. Nice. Here in the 10th.
10: Heard on the Cubs radio network, the former Mets top prospect, Pete Crow Armstrong, the game-winning RBI double in the 10th. Cubs sweep the Mets at Citi Field, 4-3. The Mets are clearly the worst run organization in the majors. They can't field, they can't hit, they can't pitch. They still employ Carlos Mendoza. Think about that versus what the Phillies did in moving off Thompson to Mattingly and how that transpired. Run prevention was David Stern's buzzword in letting Pete Alonso hit free agency and walk. They are the worst fielding team in the bigs, bar none. Six errors on Wednesday, two more leading to a trio of unearned runs on Thursday. Stearns is a snake oil salesman who moved off David Peterson to deal to the Cubs. Jeff Passan, I should say, not David Peterson, Passan on more moves that could be ahead for the Mets.
11: Well, the Mets' struggles don't look to be abating anytime soon, Christine. And while they haven't committed to a sell-off at this point before the August 3rd trade deadline, the expectation is that Freddie Peralta is going to be the top player that teams are interested in. And Freddie Peralta came to New York hoping to be the Mets' number one, to be at the front of their rotation along with Nolan McClain. And he's struggled this season. The command hasn't been good, the stuff has ticked down, and the results have not been great. But it's their left-handed relievers who, to me, are most interesting, and A.J. Minter and Brooks Raley, two guys who, in a class of relief pitching on the trade market that's not very good, have a chance to command a really high price.
10: Yeah, Peralta did bounce back after getting shelled in Philadelphia. He was done in, of course, by that Mets' porous D.
12: Now the pitch. There it goes, deep in the air, straightaway left, all the way back to the wall goes Meisner, and Junior has hit the D-ring and has a three-homer game. It's a three-run home run, and the Rays have a 13-0 lead. What a day to remember at Tropicana Field.
10: At 620 WDAE, Junior Caminero.

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0: Pride got a chance to start on their team. So I think that's the big thing, just the amount of guys that are going to be able to step in and play immediately in a pretty good role.
1: In the meantime, from the NFL, no supplemental draft this season. So Brendan Sorsby, the former Texas Tech quarterback, in limbo for at least the next year. Jeremy Fowler on the subject of if teams would have been interested to take him.
2: Well, there was a lot of interest. I mean, teams are really high on the player. If you take the gambling situation out of it, now that's certainly a process that they need to vet. But he's considered an effortless thrower and a big-time athlete, and you don't see very many of those very often. So I believe some teams actually had a first-round grade on him. Now, they probably weren't giving up a first-round pick in the supplemental draft, which is a different dynamic. But as one team exec told me, if he were in April's draft, he probably would have been a late first-round pick. So somebody would have placed a draft pick on him in the supplemental draft had he made it there. That's a moot point now because the league just didn't see – they really didn't see a compelling reason to host the draft when they got Sorsby's application pretty late in the process. Didn't really see a compelling argument as to why he should be in. So they just decided, hey, we'll see you in April if you want to be an NFL player. And so that kind of complicates matters, but there was interest for sure.
1: Yeah, they gave him the built-in suspension right there, no doubt. Dan Graziano talking NFL and on Sportsmanlike this morning. ESPN NFL Insider joins the show at 7:30 Eastern. Peter Rosenberg at 9:15, co-host of Don Hahn and Rosenberg, and WWE commentator, again, 9:15. 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Coming up, we'll take a look at potential work stoppage from Major League Baseball and have the night's top play all queued up. That's next. 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
9: 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Are you ready to
10: take? Meade off the line at third. The pitch. Swing and a high drive. Deep left field. On its way. Back to the wall. Lyle, it's out of room. And it's happened again. Harper this time. Bryce Harper puts the Phillies on top. 7-5 in the top of the ninth. 18th home run of the season for Harper. And he points up at the kids who have been taunting him all night long.
11: Bryce Harper, the Phillies are just getting it done late. That two-run swat, they follow with a three-run blast. And after falling behind 5-0, get a 10-5 win over the Nats. Sports Radio 94 WIP on that call. Now, could we possibly have a work stoppage in Major League Baseball? Certainly looks like it's going down that road. ESPN MLB reporter Jesse Rogers joining Game Night on the biggest keys for Major League Baseball's latest CBA proposal.
12: This is all under a salary cap system. That's important to know because the union really doesn't want to negotiate any of the little details within a cap system, but the league is still going to make the offer. They're sort of legally bound to listen to it, the union is. And so today the league unveiled their final phase of a salary cap system. The headline is, if you're a free agent, you can only sign with another team for a maximum contract of 5 years and 15% of the cap, which right now would be, let's say you want to go to another team this offseason, you can sign for 5 years and $202 million. If you want to stay with your own team, you can sign for 6 years. And that's the sort of cornerstone player provision, they're calling it, similar to the Larry Bird exception in the NBA, where a team can retain its own star by offering a sixth year and 16% of its cap.
11: Now, Jeff Passan on what that means to the CBA negotiations.
13: We have to understand that Major League Baseball operates in a world in which Juan Soto is playing under a 15-year, $765 million contract. that was gotten in free agency. And so to suggest to players that the max you can get unless you resign with the team is 5 years, and if you resign with the team at six, and the max money you can get is $202 million if you resign with the team, $265 million, it went over like a lead balloon. And everything goes back for the players to a very simple idea. All of these numbers that they're throwing around, whether it's the cap numbers themselves, whether it's the max contract numbers, there's one number that matters, and it's the amount of money that players would get under this proposed 50-50 split. The union looks at it like, otherwise, we're just moving money from one place to another. And it's the fundamental issue of the cap itself that they're most opposed to, in addition, of course, to some of the tangential things that MLB has proposed.
11: Back to hoops and a special night in the WNBA.
1: Chance Gray averages about 11 minutes, playing about 9 of them. May 3, 50! Her first 50-point game of her career! What a special night!
4: Incredible.
11: As heard on Amazon Prime, Marina Mabry matched the WNBA scoring record with 53 points to help the Toronto Tempo rout the LA Sparks 125-97. They are an expansion team. Mabry was 17 of 28 from the field, hitting

0: 9 of 18 three-pointers.
1: Akinbuwale recognizing way outside up the front of the iron, and it comes down to the Aces. Oh, and way out running, Asia Wilson, and to her totals. 32, Jackie Feininger.
0: As heard on NBA TV, Asia Wilson scored 32. Vegas avoids being swept by Dallas 99-84. Chelsea Gray finished with 12 points, 9 assists for the Aces, becoming the fourth player in WNBA history to reach at least 4,500 points and 2,000 assists in her career. She has 2,003 now career assists.
2: Bad pass from SBA, and Johnson all the way by herself puts it in. An 11-point lead now for the Storm.
0: Yeah, Flo J. Johnson, as heard on WNBA League Pass, scored a career-high 28 points. Seattle snapped an 11-game skid against New York, 99-88. And sportsmanlike guest list starts with Dan Graziano talking NFL at 7:30 Eastern. DeMarcus Beasley talking World Cup at 8:30 Eastern. And Peter Rosenberg, co-host Don Hahn and Rosenberg, and WWE commentator at 9:15. ESPN Radio, ESPN2, ESPNU, Evan Cohen, Michelle Smallman and Chris Canny. NHL, Kraken look like they had a deal agreed upon for Jason Robertson with Dallas. He, though, did not agree to it. $15 million he would have got a year over an eight-year span. And don't forget, the Maple Leafs hold the first pick in the NHL draft. That comes later on tonight, where Penn State star Gavin McKenna is expected to be the top overall pick in that NHL draft. We will have a full look back at round one of the NHL draft later on tonight. Coming up, the U.S. wraps group play at the World Cup. We got a reaction to LaMelo being dealt to the Wolves. That's next. This is ESPN Radio.
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6: The pitch. Crow Armstrong lines one down the right field line. Fair ball. It'll roll all the way to the corner. Shaw around third, digging for home. He scores. Pete Crow Armstrong, RBI double. And the Cubs take the lead, 4-3 over the Mets here in the 10th.
7: Heard on the Cubs radio network, the former Mets top prospect, Pete Crow Armstrong, the game-winning RBI double in the 10th. Cubs sweep the Mets at Citi Field, 4-3. The Mets are clearly the worst run organization in the majors. They can't field, they can't hit, they can't pitch. They still employ Carlos Mendoza. Think about that versus what the Phillies did in moving off Thompson to Mattingly and how that transpired. Run prevention was David Stern's buzzword in letting Pete Alonso hit free agency and walk. They are the worst fielding team in the bigs, bar none. 6 errors on Wednesday, 2 more leading to a trio of unearned runs on Thursday. Stearns is a snake oil salesman who moved off David Peterson to deal to the Cubs. Jeff Passan on more moves that could be ahead for the Mets.
8: Well, the Mets' struggles don't look to be abating anytime soon, Christine. And while they haven't committed to a sell-off at this point before the August 3rd trade deadline, the expectation is that Freddy Peralta is going to be the top player that teams are interested in. And Freddy Peralta came to New York hoping to be the Mets' number one, to be at the front of their rotation along with Nolan McClain. And he's struggled this season. The command hasn't been good, the stuff has ticked down, and the results have not been great. But it's their left-handed relievers who, to me, are most interesting. And A.J. Minter and Brooks Raley, two guys who, in a class of relief pitching on the trade market that's not very good, have a chance to command a really high price.
7: Yeah, Peralta did bounce back after getting shelled in Philadelphia. He was done in, of course, by that Mets porous D.
9: Now the pitch. There it goes, deep in the air, straightaway left, all the way back to the wall goes Meisner, and Junior has hit the D-ring and has a 3-homer game. It's a 3-run home run, and the Rays have a 13-0 lead. What a day to remember at Tropicana Field.
7: At 620 WDAE, Junior Caminero, 3 home runs in the game. Also, the Rays were working on a combined no-no.
10: Kimbrel delivers. Jensen hits it high in the air, deep right center field. Mazes to the track. He looks up. That ball's out of here. No hitter gone. Shutout gone. Hitting streak extended for Carter Jensen. A 2-run homer for Carter Jensen in the top of the 9th inning. And there will not be no hitter history today at Tropicana Field.
7: And given up by Craig Kimbrel, 13-2 is your final.
11: Be remiss if I didn't bring up a very important anniversary. 0-1, and Trammell hammers this down the right field line. Ball is hooking. Will it stay?

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5: 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Are you ready to take?
6: Need off the line at third. The pitch. Swing on a high drive. Deep left field. On its way. Back to the wall. Lyle, it's out of room. And it's happened again. Harper this time. Bryce Harper puts the Phillies on top. 7-5 in the top of the ninth. 18th home run of the season for Harper. And he points up at the kids who have been taunting him all night long.
4: Bryce Harper. The Phillies are just getting it done late. That two-run swat, they follow with a three-run blast. And after falling behind 5-0, get a 10-5 win over the Nats. Sports Radio 94 WIP on that call. Now, could we possibly have a work stoppage in Major League Baseball? Certainly looks like it's going down that road. ESPN MLB reporter Jesse Rogers joining Game Night on the biggest keys for Major League Baseball's latest CBA proposal.
7: This is all under a salary cap system. That's important to know because the union really doesn't want to negotiate any of the little details within a cap system, but the league is still going to make the offer. They're sort of legally bound to listen to it, the union is. And so today the league unveiled their final phase of a salary cap system. The headline is, if you're a free agent, you can only sign with another team for a maximum contract of 5 years and 15% of the cap, which right now would be, let's say you want to go to another team this offseason, you can sign for 5 years and $202 million. If you want to stay with your own team, you can sign for 6 years. And that's the sort of cornerstone player provision, they're calling it, similar to the Larry Bird exception in the NBA, where a team can retain its own star by offering a sixth year and 16% of its cap.
4: Now, Jeff, passing on what that means to the CBA negotiations.
8: We have to understand that Major League Baseball operates in a world in which Juan Soto is playing under a 15-year, $765 million contract.

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8: Sports Center all night. Another blockbuster trade in the NBA.
9: His gift is passing the basketball. And look who he's passing it to. A superstar, if ever there was one. So certainly from a backcourt perspective, knowing how desperately they needed help at the point guard spot, you definitely answered that call.
8: Team USA wraps up group stage play.
10: You never want to have a loss in the World Cup, but if you lose a game in a World Cup, then in group stage. Yeah. So because now you advance, and from now on, it's not allowed anymore, or you're out.
8: An AL Cy Young contender toes the rubber in Boston.
11: Swing and a miss. 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
8: The first overall pick is welcomed in Washington.
12: I want to be a piece of the puzzle that, you know, is part of the rebuild. I'm obviously a Wizards fan. I've been waiting for a long time. So, you know, we're trying to make the playoffs, trying to make it far in the playoffs. Like one person, Will said, he just said, you don't want to just make the playoffs. You want to go far in the playoffs. And I really felt that.
8: Plus, another night of action in the WNBA.
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14: 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We've got plenty ahead in the show, and get it started with the U.S. at the World Cup.
15: The United States have not won 2 games in the World Cup.
16: I thought it was excellent. Everybody works hard for one another.
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18: So this is a dream start, if you will, for the U.S. team.
14: The U.S. kept Christian Pulisic on the bench, sent out 9 new starters for its final World Cup group match against Turkey, with its knockout round place already secured. U.S. finished that group stage with a 3-2 loss. Game-winning goal scored in extra time, 98th minute off a scramble in a front. With Casey Keller, Jeremy Schapp on SportsCenter.
19: Turkey A wins 3-2.
20: That's why I don't bet, Jeremy.
19: Weston McKennie was the only guy in the starting 11 for the U.S. who started a game against Paraguay. We're talking about 10 guys who started who you wouldn't expect to start in the knockout stage in the next game. What did you make of Mauricio Pochettino's decision to rest everybody, essentially, except McKennie?
20: Yeah,
19: there's no right decision. There's no wrong decision. It all depends on how this leads up to that match at 32. If the match at 32, the team comes out and plays brilliantly, then it was a brilliant decision from Mauricio Pochettino. If the team comes out in the round at 32,

0: Well, from baseball, the Phillies again on the comeback trail.
1: Abrams shaded way up the middle. Meade off the line at third. The pitch, swing and a high drive. Deep left field, on its way, back to the wall. Lyle, it's out of room, it's gone! And it's happened again, Harper this time. Bryce Harper puts the Phillies on top. 7-5 in the top of the ninth. 18th home run of the season for Harper. And he points up at the kids who have been taunting him all night long.
0: As heard on Sports Radio 94 WIP, Bryce Harper, the go-ahead two-run home run in the ninth. Derek Hill followed with a three-run clout. Phillies rallied from an early five-run deficit, beat the Nationals 10-5. They came from behind for a third straight game, winning the series by scoring 15 runs in the ninth inning against the majors' worst pen. They also became the first team in history to win two straight games after being down to their last strike with the bases empty prior to this night, trailing 5-0 to the Nats after they scored four runs off ace Christopher Sanchez. So everything going right for Philadelphia within four games, the top spot in the NL East.
2: 2-2, bottom five, Red Sox and Yankees. Payoff pitch is swung on and driven high and deep into left field. That is off the top of the wall and out of here. Caleb Darvin says adios. A two-run homer and the Red Sox have erupted and they lead it 4-2.
0: As heard on 93.7 FM WEEI, Caleb Darvin broke the tie with a two-run swat in the fifth. Red Sox beat the Yanks 6-3. Aroldis Chapman, his 15th save. Boston beating New York at Fenway Park for the first time this season after the Yanks swept them in April. 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Coming up, more from the baseball bunch, like the mess that is the Mets and a surprise at the World Cup. That's next. 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
5: Meade off the line at third. The pitch. Swing and a high drive. Deep left field. On its way. Back to the wall.
6: The Phillies are just getting it done late. That two-run swat, they follow with a three-run blast, and after falling behind 5-0, get a 10-5 win over the Nats. Sports Radio 94 WIP on that call. Now, could we possibly have a work stoppage in Major League Baseball? Certainly looks like it's going down that road. ESPN MLB reporter Jesse Rogers joining Game Night on the biggest keys for Major League Baseball's latest CBA proposal.
7: This is all under a salary cap system. That's important to know because the union really doesn't want to negotiate any of the little details within a cap system, but the league is still going to make the offer. They're sort of legally bound to listen to it, the union is. And so today the league unveiled their final phase of a salary cap system. The headline is, if you're a free agent, you can only sign with another team for a maximum contract of 5 years and 15% of the cap, which right now would be, let's say you want to go to another team this offseason, you can sign for 5 years and $202 million. If you want to stay with your own team, you can sign for 6 years. And that's the sort of cornerstone player provision, they're calling it, similar to the Larry Bird exception in the NBA, where a team can retain its own star by offering a sixth year and 16% of its cap.
6: Now, Jeff Passan on what that means to the CBA negotiations.
8: We have to understand that Major League Baseball operates in a world in which Juan Soto is playing under a 15-year, $765 million contract that was gotten in free agency. And so to suggest to players that the max you can get, unless you resign with a team, is 5 years, and if you resign with a team, it's six. And the max money you can get is $202 million. If you resign with a team, $265 million. It went over like a lead balloon. And everything goes back for the players to a very simple idea. All of these numbers that they're throwing around, whether it's the cap numbers themselves, whether it's the max contract numbers, there's one number that matters, and it's the amount of money that players would get under this proposed 50-50 split. The union looks at it like, otherwise, we're just moving money from one place to another. And it's the fundamental issue of the cap itself that they're most opposed to, in addition, of course, to some of the tangential things that MLB has proposed.
6: Back to hoops in a special night in the WNBA.
9: Chance Gray averages about 11 minutes, playing about 9 of them. Mabry, 50! Her first 50-point game of her career! What a special night!
10: Incredible.
6: As heard on Amazon Prime, Marina Mabry matched the WNBA scoring record with 53 points to help the Toronto Tempo rout the LA Sparks 125-97. They are an expansion team. Mabry was 17 of 28 from the field, hitting 9 of 18 three-pointers.
9: Akinbuale recognizing way outside.

0: Macy's. Oh, and way out running, Asia Wilson had to her totals. 32, Jackie Feininger.
1: As heard on NBA TV, Asia Wilson scored 32. Vegas avoids being swept by Dallas 99-84. Chelsea Gray finished with 12 points, 9 assists for the Aces, becoming the fourth player in WNBA history to reach at least 4,500 points and 2,000 assists in her career. She has 2,003 now career assists.
2: From Athia, and Johnson all the way by herself puts it in. An 11-point lead now for the Storm.
1: Yeah, Flo J. Johnson has heard on WNBA League Pass. Scored a career-high 28 points. Seattle snapped an 11-game skid against New York, 99-88. And sportsmanlike guest list starts with Dan Graziano talking NFL at 7:30 Eastern. DeMarcus Beasley talking World Cup at 8:30 Eastern. And Peter Rosenberg, co-host Don Hahn and Rosenberg, and WWE commentator at 9:15. ESPN Radio, ESPN2, ESPNU, Evan Cohen, Michelle Smallman and Chris Canny. NHL Kraken look like they had a deal agreed upon for Jason Robertson with Dallas. He, though, did not agree to it. $15 million he would have got a year over an 8-year span. And don't forget, the Maple Leafs hold the first pick in the NHL draft. That comes later on tonight, where Penn State star Gavin McKenna is expected to be the top overall pick in that NHL draft. We will have a full look back at round one of the NHL draft later on tonight. Coming up, the U.S. wraps group play at the World Cup. We got a reaction to LaMelo being dealt to the Wolves. That's next. This is ESPN Radio.
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7: The pitch. Crow Armstrong lines one down the right field line. Fair ball. It'll roll all the way to the corner. Shaw around third, digging for home. He scores. Pete Crow Armstrong, RBI double. And the Cubs take the lead, 4-3 over the Mets here in the 10th.
8: Heard on the Cubs radio network, the former Mets top prospect, Pete Crow Armstrong, the game-winning RBI double in the 10th. Cubs sweep the Mets at Citi Field, 4-3. The Mets are clearly the worst run organization in the majors. They can't field, they can't hit, they can't pitch. They still employ Carlos Mendoza. Think about that versus what the Phillies did in moving off Thompson to Mattingly and how that transpired. Run prevention was David Stern's buzzword in letting Pete Alonso hit free agency and walk. They are the worst fielding team in the bigs, bar none. Six errors on Wednesday, two more leading to a trio of unearned runs on Thursday. Stearns is a snake oil salesman who moved off David Peterson to deal to the Cubs. Jeff Passan on more moves that could be ahead for the Mets.
9: Well, the Mets' struggles don't look to be abating anytime soon, Christine. And while they haven't committed to a sell-off at this point before the August 3rd trade deadline, the expectation is that Freddie Peralta is going to be the top player that teams are interested in. And Freddie Peralta came to New York hoping to be the Mets' number one, to be at the front of their rotation along with Nolan McClain. And he's struggled this season. The command hasn't been good, the stuff has ticked down, and the results have not been great. But it's their left-handed relievers who, to me, are most interesting, and A.J. Minter and Brooks Raley, two guys who, in a class of relief pitching on the trade market that's not very good, have a chance to command a really high price.
8: Yeah, Peralta did bounce back after getting shelled in Philadelphia. He was done in, of course, by that Mets' porous D.
10: Now the pitch. There it goes, deep in the air, straight away left, all the way back to the wall goes Meisner, and Junior has hit the D-ring and has a three-homer game. It's a three-run home run, and the Rays have a 13-0 lead. What a day to remember at Tropicana Field.
8: At 620 WDAE, Junior Caminero, three home runs in the game. Also, the Rays were working on a combined no-no.
11: Kimbrel delivers. Jensen hits it high in the air, deep right center field. Mises to the track. He looks up. That ball's out of here. No hitter gone. Shutout gone. Hitting streak extended for Carter Jensen. A two-run homer for Carter Jensen in the top of the ninth inning. And there will not be no hitter history today at Tropicana Field.
8: And given up by Craig Kimbrel, 13-2 is your final.
12: Be remiss if I didn't bring up a very important anniversary. 0-1, and Trammell hammers this down the right field line. Ball is hooking. Will it stay fair? And it is a fair ball and a home run for Taylor Trammell. Bye-bye perfect game. Bye-bye shutout. Astros lead 1-0 on Trammell's second of the year.
13: Only question, fair or foul, because Trammell creamed that baseball.
8: That was the difference in the game, and it was fair. KBME 790 AM. Taylor Trammell goes yard. Stros 2-1 over the Tigers. Houston's won three in a row, seven of their last nine, to close within two games of the

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3: Now I can go shopping, come back home, cook, put clothes in the laundry. 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
4: 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Are you ready to
5: take? Need off the line at third. The pitch. Swing and a high drive. Deep left field. On its way. Back to the wall.
3: The Phillies are just getting it done late. That two-run swat, they followed with a three-run blast. And after falling behind 5-0, get a 10-5 win over the Nats. Sports Radio 94 WIP on that call. Now, could we possibly have a work stoppage in Major League Baseball? Certainly looks like it's going down that road. ESPN MLB reporter Jesse Rogers joining game night on the biggest keys for Major League Baseball's latest CBA proposal.
6: This is all under a salary cap system. That's important to know because the union really doesn't want to negotiate any of the little details within a cap system, but the league is still going to make the offer. They're sort of legally bound to listen to it, the union is. And so today the league unveiled their final phase of a salary cap system. The headline is, if you're a free agent, you can only sign with another team for a maximum contract of 5 years and 15% of the cap, which right now would be, let's say you want to go to another team this offseason, you can sign for 5 years and $202 million. If you want to stay with your own team, you can sign for 6 years. And that's the sort of cornerstone player provision, they're calling it, similar to the Larry Bird exception in the NBA, where a team can retain its own star by offering a sixth year and 16% of its cap.
3: Now, Jeff Passan on what that means to the CBA negotiations.
7: We have to understand that Major League Baseball operates in a world in which Juan Soto is playing under a 15-year, $765 million contract that was gotten in free agency. And so to suggest to players that the max you can get, unless you resign with a team, is 5 years, and if you resign with a team, it's six. And the max money you can get is $202 million. If you resign with a team, $265 million. It went over like a lead balloon. And everything goes back for the players to a very simple idea. All of these numbers that they're throwing around, whether it's the cap numbers themselves, whether it's the max contract numbers, there's one number that matters, and it's the amount of money that players would get under this proposed 50-50 split. The union looks at it like, otherwise, we're just moving money from one place to another. And it's the fundamental issue of the cap itself that they're most opposed to, in addition, of course, to some of the tangential things that MLB has proposed.
3: Back to hoops in a special night in the WNBA.
8: Chance Gray averages about 11 minutes. Playing about 9 of them. Mabry, 50! Her first 50-point game of her career! What a special night!
9: Incredible.
3: as heard on Amazon Prime, Marina Mabry matched the WNBA scoring record with 53 points to help the Toronto Tempo rout the LA Sparks 125-97. They are an expansion team. Mabry was 17 of 28 from the field, hitting 9 of 18 three-pointers.
9: Kimbuale recognizing

0: races. Oh, and way outrun Asia Wilson at the her totals. 32, Jackie Feininger.
1: As heard on NBA TV, Asia Wilson scored 32. Vegas avoids being swept by Dallas 99-84. Chelsea Gray finished with 12 points, 9 assists for the Aces, becoming the fourth player in WNBA history to reach at least 4,500 points and 2,000 assists in her career. She has 2,003 now career assists.
2: Bad pass from Athia, and Johnson all the way by herself puts it in. An 11-point lead now for the Storm.
1: Yeah, Flo J. Johnson has heard on WNBA League Pass, scored a career-high 28 points. Seattle snapped an 11-game skid against New York, 99-88. And Sportsmanlike guest list starts with Dan Graziano talking NFL at 7:30 Eastern. DeMarcus Beasley talking World Cup at 8:30 Eastern. And Peter Rosenberg, co-host Don Hahn and Rosenberg, and WWE commentator at 9:15. ESPN Radio, ESPN2, ESPNU, Evan Cohen, Michelle Smallman and Chris Canny. NHL, Kraken look like they had a deal agreed upon for Jason Robertson with Dallas. He, though, did not agree to it. $15 million he would have got a year over an eight-year span. And don't forget, the Maple Leafs hold the first pick in the NHL draft. That comes later on tonight, where Penn State star Gavin McKenna is expected to be the top overall pick in that NHL draft. We will have a full look back at round one of the NHL draft later on tonight. Coming up, the U.S. wraps group play at the World Cup. We got a reaction to LaMelo being dealt to the Wolves. That's next. This is ESPN Radio.
3: 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I'll tell you which star will be the next one to be traded before free agency begins. It's Unsportsmanlike, 6 a.m. Eastern, right here on ESPN Radio, ESPN2, and ESPNU.
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0: 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Red Sox beat the Yanks 6-3. Aroldis Chapman, his 15th save. Boston beating New York at Fenway Park for the first time this season after the Yanks swept them in April. 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Coming up, more from the baseball bunch, like the mess that is the Mets and a surprise at the World Cup. That's next. 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
6: Need off the line at third. The pitch swinging a high drive. Deep left field. On its way. Back to the wall. Lyle, it's out of room.
7: The Phillies are just getting it done late. That two-run swat, they follow with a three-run blast. And after falling behind 5-0, get a 10-5 win over the Nats. Sports Radio 94 WIP on that call. Now, could we possibly have a work stoppage in Major League Baseball? Certainly looks like it's going down that road. ESPN MLB reporter Jesse Rogers joining game night on the biggest keys for Major League Baseball's latest CBA proposal.
8: This is all under a salary cap system. That's important to know because the union really doesn't want to negotiate any of the little details within a cap system, but the league is still going to make the offer. They're sort of legally bound to listen to it, the union is. And so today the league unveiled their final phase of a salary cap system. The headline is, if you're a free agent, you can only sign with another team for a maximum contract of 5 years and 15% of the cap, which right now would be, let's say you want to go to another team this offseason, you can sign for 5 years and $202 million. If you want to stay with your own team, you can sign for 6 years. And that's the sort of cornerstone player provision, they're calling it, similar to the Larry Bird exception in the NBA, where a team can retain its own star by offering a sixth year and 16% of its cap.
7: Now, Jeff, passing on what that means to the CBA negotiations.
9: We have to understand that Major League Baseball operates in a world in which Juan Soto is playing under a 15-year, $765 million contract that was gotten in free agency. And so to suggest to players that the max you can get, unless you resign with a team, is 5 years, and if you resign with a team, it's six, and the max money you can get is $202 million. If you resign with a team, $265 million. It went over like a lead balloon. And everything goes back for the players to a very simple idea. All of these numbers that they're throwing around, whether it's the cap numbers themselves, whether it's the max contract numbers, there's one number that matters, and it's the amount of money that players would get under this proposed 50-50 split. The union looks at it like, otherwise, we're just moving money from one place to another. And it's the fundamental issue of the cap itself that they're most opposed to, in addition, of course, to some of the tangential things that MLB has proposed.
7: Back to hoops in a special night in the WNBA.
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10: I need a ruling on this then, Nuno. How would you like us to troll the ops, which is Turkey Day today?
11: Smalls, do you? I'm never going to stop you from being yourself if you happen to lose this game. You know,
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13: So hold on, Nuno, you're anti-America?
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11: I am not anti-America.
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14: It sounds like, Nuno's rooting for Turkey today.
11: It's Turkey Day. I'm also saying, Smalls, like, you want to clown them on a game that doesn't matter, and if you lose a game that doesn't matter, then you're like, oh, well, Bosnia, you're up next.
15: 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We are Unsportsmanlike here on ESPN Radio. 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Along with the All-Americans, Chris Canty, Michelle Smallman, Evan Cohen with you. We are Unsportsmanlike, and we lost in soccer last night in the World Cup to Turkey, in a game that really didn't matter.
10: Didn't matter.
15: We're playing Wednesday, knockout. Just saying, didn't matter, but we did lose 3-2. Good morning, everybody.
13: Yeah, I don't like the fact that we lost. Even if it didn't matter, even if it was a glorified exhibition game, it's still the World Cup. You're still playing for pride. And clearly there was one team that had a little more pride in SoFi Stadium than the other one. And it sucks to be on the losing side.
10: It does suck to be on the losing side. This is a foreign feeling for us so far in this World Cup, as we had won our previous two matches and we're looking great. But they changed 9 of the 11 starters from the previous match. We didn't see Christian Pulisic until the 58th minute. He looked good, which was positive as we head into the next stage of the World Cup. But yeah, we talked a lot of cash money leading up to this match versus Turkey, and they beat us.
15: I was on the phone this morning on the way in with a member of our show. I won't name Nuno, our producer, by
10: right.
15: name.
10: Copy.
15: But, you know, so you guys can interpret it however you want. And he said to me, I wonder how Captain America and Wonder Woman are going to take that loss last night.
10: Oh! Wow. He thinks that's a diss? That's a compliment.
13: Wow. That's what we're doing, Nuno? We're resorting to name calling?
11: I mean,
13: you're so much better than that.
11: Am I, though? I'm not.
13: You should be.
15: Well, are those bad names to be called?
10: That's what I said.
15: Those aren't insulting names.
10: Captain America and Wonder Woman? He's
13: saying that sarcastically.
15: Oh, I'm aware, but there are a lot worse things to be called, like whatever he calls Cam and I behind our back. I mean, I'm just saying. At least you got Captain America and Wonder Woman. But go ahead, Nuno. Make your case as to why you would like to rub it in.
11: I'm not going to rub it in, but I just... We heard it in that production piece. Like, I was giving you guys a heads up. Like, hey, like, a lot of cash money, as a Smalls was saying. It's just, it's a glorified exhibition game. It was, like, you put out players that you're hoping to see something from them.
14: No, you were rooting for Turkey. Come on. You were.
10: Yes, you were.
15: You got the Taken tattoo on your hand. That's what I heard. You got the Liam Neeson Taken tattoo on your hand.

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7: 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Shout out to Elko. 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This was SportsCenter presented by Gusto. So yesterday, late in our show, news broke by way of Shams Charania of a major NBA trade. The Charlotte Hornets trading LaMelo Ball and Josh Green to Minnesota for Naz Reid, a 2033 first round pick, 3 second round picks, and 3 first round pick swaps. So LaMelo, with 3 years left on his deal, eligible for a 2-year, $119.2 million extension in July, which I would bet he's not going to get right off the bat, because why would you extend him without ever playing a game for you, is there in now Minnesota, along with Anthony Edwards. Does this, Chris Canty, put Minnesota and Ant-Man closer to actually making the NBA Finals?
8: First of all, let me say this. I completely disagree with you about the LaMelo Ball extension. They're going to extend him.
7: That's crazy.
8: Well, you say it's crazy, but the Charlotte Hornets were able to get an unprotected first-round pick and 2 first-round pick swaps from the Minnesota Timberwolves, which means over the next 7 years, Minnesota only controls their 2032 first-round draft pick. That's it. They are pot committed to this roster. This was the last big swing that they could take around Anthony Edwards, and they damn well better make it work. And if you don't give LaMelo Ball the extension that he's anticipating, then there's a good chance that you could get a malcontent on your hands, even though he has 3 years remaining on his current deal. So I completely disagree with you. The biggest question that I have is what's next for Minnesota? Because on its face, the roster construction just does not make sense. To have one big around 4 guards isn't going to cut it in terms of them being able to make it out of the West. Yeah, San Antonio was able to get away with it, but that's because they were doing it around somebody that was 7'5" and the most unstoppable force defensively in the sport. Now, Rudy Gobert is

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8: You're going to lose me just by hearing this song.
9: You got to run away?
8: It's one of my favorite songs ever. Killers Runaway. Such a great song.
9: I've never heard this song. I mean, I've heard it when they play it back for you, but I've never heard it in its entirety.
8: I think you would like it.
9: I love the Killers.
8: You do?
9: Yeah, of course.
8: You waited 3 years to tell me this?
9: I've told you this before. You just don't listen.
10: If you love them and you don't know this song,
6: do you really
10: I
6: love
10: can't
6: them?
10: Really put yeah. those two things together.
9: Well, I love the songs that I know. How about that?
10: The old school Killers.
9: Correct.
11: Rain it's like flowers. When you said you love Bruce Springsteen and could only name Born to Run.
10: Wait, let's try. Michelle, name some Killer songs.
6: Oh, boy.
9: Mr. Brightside.
10: Yep, uh-huh. Good start. Any else?
9: That's all you need to know.
10: Do you know any else? Really, that's it.
9: No, there's more.
10: what other
6: you
10: ones?
6: Tell us?
11: We're waiting. Please, tell us.
9: If you played them, I would know them.
6: Then right. You don't know them.
9: Hold on, let me look them up.
6: No, that's the whole point. We should do Who Said It with Killer songs for her.
9: Oh, somebody told me?
10: Yeah. Mm-hmm.
9: When You Were Young,
6: of
9: very
6: course.
9: Good song.
6: Uh-huh.
9: All
6: you
9: know the that? Things that I've done, very good song.
6: And I don't think he'll have a problem with me outing him on this or admitting this.
9: That's
6: do you know
9: it.
6: That CeCe did not know Mr. Brightside until this show started? And
9: yes.
6: Then he's like, oh, that's the song when I go to Michigan with my wife yeah. they play. I didn't realize that, right? To be fair, right? You learned about Brightside in show.
12: No.
6: Oh, that's come on.
12: That's not fair.
13: Lies, and more lies.
6: Go ahead.
12: I learned about it when I went to Michigan.
6: Okay. All right. Denial. Just saying. We are on Sportsmanlike here on ESPN Radio. Tune in for baseball. Tune in for baseball action tomorrow. Maybe not next year. Tune in for baseball action as the Red Sox.
9: Don't bum me out.
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12: Here's He's not we'll wrong, Smalls.
9: I know.
12: He's not wrong.
9: CeCe, you're right, but it's bumming me out because
6: Well, let me do the setup.
9: Do the setup.
6: I have an idea. Let me do the setup. And then CeCe and I will just get out of the way. We'll lean back like Fat Joe, and then you could go. Okay? So
9: yeah,
6: here we go.
9: We'll keep going.
12: No, that was well done. That was well placed.
6: All right, here we go. I'm just going to read the information for our audience.
9: Go ahead.
6: Major League Baseball wants maximum 5-year deals for free agents changing teams. Okay? So they're proposing to limit the length and pay of individual contracts starting in 2026.

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17: where you heard our producer, one Nuno Miguel Barreira Teixeira, root against the United States and be happy that the United States lost last night to Turkey in the World Cup 3-2. But it doesn't really matter because we advanced to the knockout stage. That's happening on Wednesday. And our full conversation about this unique, interesting LaMelo Ball trade to the Charlotte, from the Charlotte Hornets to the Minnesota Timberwolves. 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
8: 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So, guys, my power rankings on this beautiful Friday came yesterday. The idea for this came yesterday in our post show when I revealed to you guys that while I'm at Pilates, I'm thinking about certain NFL questions, burning NFL questions that are in my mind as I'm supposed to be focusing on the moves at hand at Pilates. So you guys suggested, why don't we just hear them all tomorrow in a power ranking form?
9: Certifiably insane, but I'm interested in this. The top five NFL storylines you're thinking about while doing Pilates.
8: Okay. Let's kick it off.
9: Yeah.
6: Number five.
8: So when I was doing my center core workout to start class, I was trying to get motivated to get in the right mindset that you need to really lock into Pilates. So you know who I thought of? Ben Johnson, Chicago Bears. Why, you may ask? We know when he got the job at his press conference, he was talking all sorts of cash money about hating the Packers, and Matt LaFleur wanted to beat them twice a year, loved beating them twice a year. Well, Benny Boy backed it up. He beat the Packers twice last year, including in a home playoff game after they won the division where the Packers had a double-digit lead. He embarrassed them. So he has the upper hand. However, what happens if this year there's a regression? Bears fans are feeling really good about their coach and their quarterback. But might I remind you that Caleb, in his completion percentage, Caleb Williams, has declined over the past two seasons. His rookie campaign, 67.5%. Last year, 58.1%. He also had a lot of magic moments. We called him, fourth quarter Caleb for a reason. And did you know that they have the toughest strength of schedule heading into this year? So we are potentially looking at a season where the Bears regress and they're moving to Indiana. Could be a bad time for Chicago.
9: Yeah, a sophomore slump, I guess, getting you motivated doing Pilates, thinking, okay, my team Green Bay, meaning Michelle, my team Green Bay is going to be better than Chicago. They had this high last year. They come back to life this year, and the Packers just get 1% better, and there you go. I can see that as a motivator because Ben Johnson stomped on you guys. So now it's like you're fighting back as you're starting Pilates.
10: Next one. Smalls, I don't know about that hater shade of blush you're wearing today. I don't like it.
8: What?
10: I don't like it. I don't like it. I don't like it. This sounds like a hard overhead projection from you on the Chicago Bears. Because they've remade that defense in the offseason, and they've done a really good job of rebuilding the foundation of what Caleb Williams is as a quarterback. And yeah, he's got to do a better job of being able to hit the layups, but I think that he will, in terms of, more consistently being able to make the throws to open receivers on shorter and intermediate routes. We know he's going to have the splash plays. You know he's going to be able to throw the big balls down.

0: borrow up to $10,000.
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18: 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Dan Graziano, ESPN NFL analyst, reporter, insider, host, joining us in studio. And normally, like, I bat lead off and just ask the first question, and then everybody kind of goes, you know. But today, Michelle is, because she has a really pressing question. Please give him the absurd setup that this question was founded upon.
19: I don't think it's absurd at all, Graz. Yes, well, 2 days ago, I was at Pilates, and I was thinking about the NFC South.
20: Okay, so you're really centered

0: 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Yeah, that's not working.
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5: Over it. With Pat the producer.
6: I hurt my knees standing up from the couch this weekend. Can it possibly be more over for me? We're just concerned with Nuno at this point.
7: I'm concerned with all of you. You're all falling apart. I'm the only one holding it together here. Jeez.
6: You put out a poll and 68% of people agree with old Pat, you can in fact be out on the town during the daytime.
8: Let's ask Freddie and Harry.
9: I'm over it, man. I'm over it.
10: I'm over it. I'm sick and tired and over it.
6: Get a life.
8: Yes, each and every day at this time, our producer, Pat Costello, gives us items in and around sports, entertainment, his life that he is over. Pat.
6: Quick update on Michael Kim, since he's the official golfer on of Unsportsmanlike. He is 2-under at the Travelers.
8: Let's go!
6: After the first round. Yeah. Tied for 32nd in a good spot. They had to push it back a little bit. His tee time today due to the rain. But
8: the rain was horrific this morning in the Northeast.
6: Yeah, Michelle was like, it's a lovely day. I don't know what day you were experiencing.
8: I'm so glad you said that. I didn't want to interrupt it like I'm doing now, because obviously we're heard all over the place, which is amazing, all over the United States of America, North America. What world was it nice this morning where you were? I had to drive through a monsoon. It took me about an hour and a half to get here. Oh, my God.
6: It's hideous.
7: We're alive and breathing, aren't we? Beautiful day. Beautiful day to be alive.
8: All right. Yes. All right. Okay.
6: Great day for Pilates. I don't think PGA events get enough respect for being sporting events to attend in person. I don't think anyone talks about them. People always bring up other sports, but they never bring up how awesome PGA Tour events are. I think I'm going to go back over today. I think it's my third favorite to attend in person. I think baseball's one, hockey's two, and golf is three.
7: Baseball's one.
6: Baseball's definitely one. Baseball is the most fun.
7: I would say hockey's number one for me. If you can't have a good time at a hockey game, it tells me a lot about you.
11: Well, it's just a different vibe. You looking for a relaxed vibe, or do you want to feel like your blood is pumping through every part of your body at a hockey game when it's as loud as it possibly can be?
6: Yeah, I like going to a game.
8: Have you never been to an NBA game, Pat?
6: They're terrible in person.
8: What?
6: Yeah, the NBA is the worst in-person experience by far.
12: I don't love going to NBA games.
11: I agree.
6: Well, yeah, because when you go, Evan, you're in the box. You said yesterday, I was at the box at the Lakers game. Like, that's a different experience.
12: Hold on, what did you say, Smalls?
7: I said, I think the NFL is the worst in person.
12: How dare you?
7: I'm sorry.
6: It is.
12: How dare you?
7: Here's the thing, CC.
12: Can
7: I explain? May I?
12: Go ahead.
7: They have built up the television product to be so excellent that it is hard for me to go and experience it in person and feel the same way. Also, on a Sunday, we're bopping around. We're doing red zone. We're watching different games at once. You don't get that when you're there.
6: Yeah, when you're in person, you feel like you're missing so much from everything else.
12: No, first of all, let me say this. We went to two Thursday night games, and I remember going on a field with you specifically, Michelle Smallman, not once, but twice.
7: Yes.
6: Yeah, but that's different. That's a whole different experience.
12: Let me finish. There was nothing that felt bigger than being on the field when we went to Packers Commanders and then we went to Giants Eagles. And the Giants were horrendous, but there were good vibes because everybody was excited about Jackson Dart that Thursday night game. It was electric going on the field and being in the stadium. So you can't say the NFL product in person is the worst when you yourself said you had goosebumps when we were on the field prior to both of those games.
8: But you were on the field of the Packers game?
7: Yes.
12: Yes.
7: Canty and I were.
13: Yeah, they got passes.
12: Yes, we were.
8: Oh, right, when they got you guys passes. That's right, and I was there.
11: I thought you were kidding. That was like a very famous moment.
8: They literally did not get Nuno and I passes.
11: I remember you guys talking about that.
7: See, that's a fair
12: counter.
7: How dare
12: you, Smalls? Because how dare you?
7: We had an excellent time, not once, but twice at an NFL game.
6: But that is not the experience that most fans have.
7: But that's what I'm getting
6: at. 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

0: Good morning. It's 7 a.m. here on Friday, June 26th. Today in Baton Rouge, you can expect sunny skies with a high of 94. On today's show, we'll recap U.S. versus Turkey last night in the World Cup. 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

0: WTB on this Friday morning.
1: Good house, everybody. Good house. All the way around.
0: It is Friday. Jake, Flynn, Alondra, Tate, and Huck here with us as well.
1: Huck, bro, in the house.
0: Fresh off a overnight camp.
1: Fresh off an overnight camp.
0: Not that big of a deal.
1: He's also...
2: He's like the star of it.
3: Yeah, commercially famous.
1: Commercially famous.
3: He walked in this morning, I was like, you're the guy from that commercial?
0: That's right. That's right.
3: I was like, how does Matt know you? You're right. The guy from the commercial.
1: Two nights, overnight camp. He crushed it over there at a Struma camp. Nailed it. Had a little baseball game as well last night. Ooh. He's got his Flying Bison hat on right over there.
0: I forgot, yeah.
2: Those are sick colors.
0: Those are sick colors. Flying Bison was happening.
1: That's right. So the colors that all the kids like these days, or at least in our circle, are light blue and hot pink.
0: Yeah.
1: They love it. It's their favorite colors. It's the baseball lifestyle clothes. Is that right?
0: Yeah.
1: Oh, yeah. So, the Flying Bison, light blue, hot pink.
0: Okay. How'd we do last night? Win, lose?
1: We got to win.
0: Had fun?
1: We got to win.
0: Okay.
1: Yep.
0: Unlike the U.S.
1: Well, okay.
0: Although, they, you know, there's a lot of good things. Nine, you know, they had one starter play. I get all that.
1: Only one starter? Because I saw a lot of guys playing that were familiar.
0: They came in the second half. A bunch of them, Christian Pulisic came in like in the 65th maybe, something like that. Then you had a couple of starters come in probably around the 80th minute.
1: Mm-hmm.
0: Yeah, but for the majority of the game, it was one starter.
1: I might as well just start the show with this. Soccer rules are really dumb. There's a lot about it. But I was telling them because they didn't stay up to watch it because it delayed. But I watched every second of it.
0: Yeah, me too.
1: I saw America.

0: basically dominate the entire game. They did. Right? They had about 30,000 shots on goal or opportunities that they, you know, they didn't make. But
1: yeah, I was looking at the analytics of it this morning, and it was like the stats tell that story as well. Total shots, USA 18, Turkey 9. Shots on target, 7-3 in favor of the USA. Touches in the opponent's box, 36.
0: A billion, yeah.
1: 36 for the United States, yep. 21 for
0: it. Just like it seemed like they weren't timing up their touches on the ball. It just like got wrong footed a couple times on a couple different things.
1: But I think you kind of saw like, and this is, they're World Cup athletes. So like, they're some of the best in the world.
2: Pathetic.
1: But like, the final touch for a lot of it was like, oh man, if that was somebody else, that's probably a goal.
0: Right.
1: You got caught under their feet.
0: They were dominating.
1: They take one step too many.
0: And I don't know, what are the dudes called on defense? Back guys?
1: Yeah, center backs and fullbacks.
0: Yeah, the back bros for Turkey A.
1: Yeah.
0: They were doing pretty good.
1: Yeah.
0: They were pretty good. But the rules, my God. First of all, stop the clock. But I get it. That's not what you do in soccer. I get it. Then the ref says, okay, then we're going to play this many extra minutes. That makes sense because we got to, you know, the 45th minute or whatever. Yeah. We've already taken a break for hydration, and it's at nighttime.
1: In L.A.
0: And in Seattle. We don't want these guys to pass out for heat exhaustion. But we got this, you know, we're going to play 45 and a half. The game's going to end at 90 minutes. We're going to play 90 minutes of game time. Yeah. But you know what? The clock's been running. We've had some guys... Not a lot of fake injuries last night. Yeah. Very pleased with that.
1: Yeah.
0: But we've had some stoppages. You know what? I'm going to put 7 minutes on the clock. We got 7 more minutes to wrap this baby up.
1: Yeah.
0: Anybody want it? Go get it. Turkey A. That sounds so dumb.
1: I know. I have to like Turkey A.
0: So, guys,
3: just say
0: I'm the ref. 7 more minutes. I got 7 more minutes. Wrap it up.
1: Yeah.
0: Or it's going to be a tie. They score in the 8th minute.
1: Yeah.
0: Really dumb. Un-American.
1: The 7 minutes is just like a minimum.
0: No, yep, I'm with you.
1: I know.
0: At your discretion, pal.
1: I can't decide if I'm being like the lunatic fan that's like, maybe they needed that.
0: Mm.
1: Probably flying pretty high.
0: Mm-hmm.
1: A little fat and cocky. Maybe they needed that. I don't know.
0: What? Stop the clock?
1: No. Maybe they needed to get punched in the gut a little bit.
0: Mm.
1: It was a good, like, they played well.
0: No, I'd like to win.
1: I mean, me too. But then you try to find things to hang on to when you don't win.
0: Yeah, that was, I don't know what they were doing to that. Like, when they scored at the end, it, you know.
1: So bad.
0: That was bad defense, right?
1: Yeah. Oh, the back line for the U.S. was bad last night.
0: Bad? Well, they didn't have to play that much.
1: Yeah, they were bad last night.
0: Okay, was that our starters?
1: No.
0: Yes.
1: None of them.
0: Yeah.
1: Were. Yeah.
0: Let's go.
1: Just leave a kind of a sour taste in your mouth. Now, like, if you would have at least got, like, if you would have had the draw, you'd have got a result, it'd feel a little bit better. Then you get beat on the last kick of the game. It's like, ew.
0: Well, in the 8th minute when there's only supposed to be 7 more.
1: So,
0: just
1: now
0: a suggestion.
1: You still got Bosnia. Was it the first? Wednesday, I believe. It's going to be in Santa Clara. 7, I think. I think that game's at 7, so I think we all can stay up and watch it.
0: Even
1: Alondra.
0: It's about time. It's in Santa Clara.
4: Last night. She's like, hey, isn't the World Cup about to come on? I was like, that's another 2 hours.
1: It was like 8:30, and I'm like, oh, boy. I could kind of tell the rest of my house was shutting her down. I'm like,
0: mm-hmm.
1: Still got 30 minutes to first kick.
0: Yeah, I watched it. I was not
1: happy. I did, too. We all did.
0: I was not happy. That was a bad defense. That's a bad back row play.
1: Back line. You're getting there, though.
4: Back row. You, back row.
0: No, I call them back bros.
4: Back bros.
1: Mm-hmm. You're getting there.
0: Mm-hmm.
1: So the two guys in the center are called center backs.
0: Center bros.
1: Fullbacks and the guys on the outside.
0: No wonder you like it.
1: Yeah.
0: Fullbacks?
1: Mm-hmm. Some people call them left back, right back.
0: But in the end of the game, don't they call it full time?
1: Yep.
0: That's so dumb.
1: So Germany kind of had the same situation that
0: full time plus 8.
1: No. Wait. No, full time is when everything's done because the 7 minutes that you're talking about is called stoppage time.
0: Ah.
1: So then full time is full time.
0: It's overtime.
1: No, stoppage time.
0: Extra time.
1: No, extra time is when you're playing in a tournament and you go past the stoppage time.
0: I do. So I do respect the fact that you, like, you dig your heels in on the terminology and the lingo, but you still call it soccer.
1: That's what it is in this country. I live in America.
0: Respect, dude. A lot of respect.
1: What? If you ask the American, like, players, they would say stoppage time, extra time, fullback, center back. So what do you mean? It's called soccer in this country.
0: Okay. It's called a field, too. It's
1: called a pitch.
0: Not in this country.
1: To the players.
4: How about soccer having more fullbacks than football now?
0: Wow.
4: Like, think That's about that.
0: Are they more gritty?
1: People are asking.
0: People are asking. Pitch is what you do in baseball.
1: Also, so yeah.
0: In this country.
1: Yeah, you throw a pitch. You play on the diamond.
0: Mm-hmm. Hey, respect, though.
1: Then we played on the gridiron.
0: Hey, never change.
1: We played on the gridiron.
0: Never change.
1: Basketball court. Hardwood. You can have a lot of different names.
0: Absolutely. I'm not even going to argue with you. It's too early.
1: And they wear boots and kits.
0: No, they don't. Cowboys wear boots. Soccer players wear cleats.
1: I was thinking like Timberlands when I said boots.
0: Mitchell said, I'm really pissing him off right now. He misspelled it.
4: To your point, mm-hmm. I go to, we got an academy like 10 minutes from my house, and I go there.
1: Well, yeah, you live in LP.
4: Right, quite frequently. When I'm in the shoe section, the.
1: Any way you turn, there's going to be an academy in 10
4: soccer,
1: minutes.
4: The soccer shoes are in the cleat section, not the boot section.
0: That's so a fair
4: fairness,
0: point.
4: In fairness, I'm with you on that.
0: They are cleats.
4: One. I'm with you on that one.
0: Yep.
1: All right.
0: Well, anyway, Wednesday.
1: Wednesday.
0: Bosnia.
1: Bosnia.
0: What's that second part of their?
1: Herzegovina. God bless you.
0: Nobody's saying that second part on the TV coverage either.

0: bar when I filled in. And there's apparently this guy that texted Matt on like the text line or whatever. And his wife is like a native Turk. Mm. And she was like, nobody calls it Turkey, or nobody calls it Turkey A over in Turkey. And then his dad texted him because his dad was just in Turkey. And he said that while he was there, nobody was calling it Turkey A. They were all calling it Turkey.
1: Okay. So who got disrespected?
2: Somebody got hurt.
0: Okay, so they said that they wanted to... okay, so when I looked it up and I read about it, it said that Turkey had apparently always called themselves Turkey A in Turkey, right? And then they wanted to distance themselves from the Thanksgiving bird. And also, it can mean something negative. Like, if you mess something up, it's like a turkey or something. Okay. I don't know. That was what I read.
2: Turkey.
1: It's not so messing up. That's called three strikes in a row.
0: That's what Matt said. Matt was like, well, what is it called when you get three strikes in a row? And I was like, a turkey. So that's good, right?
1: It's a good thing.
0: I don't know. That's what I read and whenever I did my brief
1: turkey
0: research.
1: Is delicious.
3: Well, that's what I'm saying. You want to Disney yourself from the bird? Turkey's freaking awesome.
1: Yeah, it's incredible.
3: I mean, what are we doing?
2: Better, but...
0: I agree. I'm just, you know, yeah.
1: A lot of things are better, but it's still incredible.
0: Yeah.
1: Something to look forward to all year. You do it one time.
2: Bowling a turkey?
1: Bowling, yeah, three strikes in a row.
2: All right.
3: That seems good to me.
1: Well, so like, I don't understand. So you look up turkey, mm-hmm. like the history of, like, I watched, I'm not going to say recently, but at least within the past year, I watched a pretty good documentary on like the Ottoman Empire, before the Byzantine Empire.
0: Yeah.
1: And historians... And this is like a historical documentary. They're calling it Turkey. Modern day Turkey. Modern day. Nothing about modern day Turkey A.
0: Yeah. But so like I said, they didn't change it internationally in 2022. That's when the United Nations was like, okay.
1: In 2022, they said, y'all better stop pronouncing that. So that was like peak woke.
0: Yeah.
1: Wokeness.
0: Yes.
2: Yes.
1: Peak wokeness. Don't disrespect us. We are not goblin over here.
0: But and like I said, it was only two people that texted, so I don't know, like, in the broader Turkey community, how people say it over there. But I always understood it as, like, they always said it that way in Turkey.
2: Right. They said it that way. We said it wrong. Yeah.
0: Right, because, like, in Spanish, you say Turquía. So, like, I just always thought it was, we just called it Turkey because that was the English way to say it. I don't know.
1: When you started saying that's only from two people, I thought you meant like that was like peak wokeness was like only two people complained about something.
0: True. So
1: everybody had to change.
0: True.
1: That's probably what it was.
0: Yeah. But no, it was only two people that texted Matt saying, no, we've only called it Turkey this whole time or something.
2: Okay. Good old Matt for talking World Cup. Didn't think he'd ever do that.
0: So he had super FOMO from the Orange Army. And I would too.
1: Well, he was correcting mispronunciations.
0: The Netherlands? That too.
2: Yeah.
0: That too.
2: Yeah.
0: You know, I think it was the Netherlands.
2: Yeah, yeah. They wore orange jerseys, yeah.
0: Yeah, and then they all get together and they, like, march to the stadium or whatever. So he really wanted to go to Kansas City to do that.
2: Yeah. Mm-hmm. My older brother went to Seattle for the Australia game.
0: Yeah.
2: And they do all that, too. And so it was the most incredible thing he's ever done. So he got to be in the stands when they were singing Country Roads. I'll give the fans credit last night. They played it, and they were all singing it, even though they just lost.
1: Yeah, I was going to say, like, I don't know if I play it if you don't win, right?
2: Yeah, I think the only reason they probably did is because...
1: It's ready to roll.
2: Well, probably. Queued up. But also, like, you're advancing.
1: Yeah, yeah. That's what I thought as soon as I heard it. But then the more I thought about it, I was like, I don't know. It's like, I'm sure everybody on the team's pretty disappointed that they lost, especially the way they lost.
2: Yeah.
1: It may be a draw, but, well, clearly it is their anthem now. It's their theme.
2: Yeah.
1: I mean, outside the national anthem, of course.
2: Right, well, yeah.
1: We love America. We support the troops. We back the blue.
0: We do.
2: Yes.
0: I endorse factual. That.
1: Those are facts.
2: Those are facts.
1: And we call it a field.
2: Yeah, if you want to, bud, go ahead. Sebastian Berhalter was really good last night, which is a unique story in itself. His dad used to play for the national team. His dad was the coach of the national team in the last World Cup.
1: What's his name?
2: Sebastian Berhalter.
1: Berhalter.
2: Berhalter, yep.
1: Okay.
2: His dad was the coach, mm-hmm. The last World Cup.
1: Yeah, Mr. Berhalter.
2: Probably kind of some awkwardness at first for him when your dad was the coach. Mm-hmm. You played. But he had a monster game.

0: last night. He was the best player on the pitch, field, whatever you want to call it, for either team. He was awesome. He's got to score the second goal for the U.S.
1: Yeah.
0: He was really good. Like, that's what that game was for, really, was, hey, nine guys, here's your chance. Yeah. And, by the way, Matt Turner in the back end, God love you, thank you for your service. I never want to see you again. But nine guys, here's your opportunity to maybe you get a start. Maybe you come in the 60th minute in the next game, where before you would not have come in mm-hmm. in the 60th minute. And I think of all those players, Berhalter's probably the one guy that's like, okay, that guy needs to be on the pitch a little bit more.
1: Yeah.
0: And that's what that game was for.
1: Brings up a question. What's the normal tenure for a national coach at any country, really? I mean, probably
0: depends on which country, which nation.
1: Yeah.
0: Mexico will fire a manager in 90 minutes.
1: Yeah.
0: I mean, they'll just get out.
2: Hell yeah.
0: One match, you're out of here.
2: They're protecting them, though, when they do that, because if not, the cartel is going to come get
0: Tunisia, is that how you say it? Tunisia, the country?
2: Tanzania.
0: What?
1: Who knows?
2: There's Tanzania, but there's also Tunisia.
0: Tunisia is in the World Cup.
2: Yeah.
0: They fired their manager in the World Cup and hired somebody during the World Cup. So it's not like, oh, you got to give them
1: years. Let's go to like a stable. So let's go to like England. Like what would be a
0: 4-year cycle?
1: It's a 4-year cycle. Okay.
0: Probably.
1: So that's pretty standard for a new coach.
0: Typically, yeah. Like if you're going to move on. Now, you got some countries that will have multiple.
2: Yeah.
0: That's very rare. It's typically a 4-year situation.
1: Interesting. But I know that the Olympics is every 4 years. Like let's just take the basketball team. So there's going to be like a different coach every 4 years. In the Ryder Cup, they get a different coach. That's like the thing. Like every year, it's pretty much a different coach. Unless you win, maybe you're the same. But in soccer, they get together. Like a national team gets together a lot more often within that 4 years than
0: you're going to
1: play Olympic teams.
0: You're going to play like the Gold Cup. Sometimes if you qualify the Confederations Cup, you're going to have Copa America. If it's in the U.S., like you get to play in that too. So.
1: The same coach for all that.
0: Yeah.
1: Okay.
0: Yeah. And typically it's a 4-year period. And like you'll see a lot of these managers as soon as it's over and they're done.
1: Yeah.
0: They go coach somebody else.
1: They walk off the field. Do this.
0: Yeah. Soccer clap. Hold on now. You know golf's got their own clap too. Don't be trying to come after my sport.
1: They call it a golf clap, but I don't really ever see anybody doing that at golf. I see it doing it at soccer.
0: What it is.
1: They put their head down too.
0: Yeah, you're showing respect for the fans. You hate the fans?
2: So dumb.
1: That's what they do.
2: You're trying so hard to rage bait him.
1: It's like tennis when they raise their racket up and start hitting it.
0: Like I've played soccer growing up. My family's been a soccer family. Alondra, I have heard it all. I have heard it, and from
2: he's just trying so hard.
0: This big dumb dumb, I know what to expect. Now, if it was somebody else trying to do it, yeah, I probably would raise them. I probably would let them have it a little bit.
1: I'm just too lovable.
0: You're just a big dumb dumb, and I've known you for 2 decades.
3: Jake's tone deaf to it now. He's just like, you know what?
1: Ugh, over half my life, known this.
2: That's
1: dude.
2: Crazy.
0: That is crazy as well. Ooh, 22 years. Yeah, that's right.
1: I mean, yeah.
0: Oh, boy. I know we got to take a break.
2: Yeah.
0: It's Friday.
1: I know.
0: I don't know what in the world is going to happen. I mean, Huck's in here. Can't get him to settle down. He's just bouncing off the wall.
2: Seriously.
0: Hadn't stopped moving.
2: Calm down, Huck.
1: Come on. Relax, Huck.
0: Doing high knees over there. We're kidding. Huck's great. All right. We'll be back. More OTB live from the Raising Cane's studio.
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0: Long time.
1: Barely.
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2: Hey, good morning. You're heading to the airport, right?
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2: About 3 years now. 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

0: right, welcome back in, OTB. We were talking about the U.S. going down to Turkey.
1: I want y'all to just call it Turkey.
2: Right. Yeah,
3: but that's what
1: like,
3: I'm calling
1: I
3: it.
1: I need it.
0: Well, we kind of make fun of it because, like, we do a Jaguar because we say Jaguar.
2: Turkey.
1: True.
0: Jaguar. Turkey. They win
2: gobble, gobble.
0: 3-2. Ivory Coast over Curacao 2-0.
3: They should do that.
2: Okay. Yeah.
0: You said Japan.
2: That's probably why they want to.
0: 1-1. Netherlands and Tunisia 3-1.
2: I'm the problem.
1: Sorry.
0: Paraguay and Australia 0-0 tie. And Ecuador beats Germany 2-1.
1: You are the problem.
2: Yep. If that's the problem, I might be the reason.
1: You just like, explained it to yourself. Yep, I get it.
2: Yeah, I get it now.
1: I get it.
2: Turkey.
3: I'd lean into it, though.
2: Yeah.
3: We're talking about Norway doing the boat rowing. Just throw out some gobbles if you're Turkey. Why not?
1: All right. For real.
0: So Germany had the same situation that the U.S. had. Already won the group. And they lose by a goal as well.
1: In extra time?
0: To Ecuador. Nope.
1: Or nope. Stoppage time, I mean? Full time?
0: No, it was not stoppage time. It was in the 77th.
1: Okay. Oh, that's okay. Because you said it as the USA, so I just assumed that Turkey scored in like the...
0: No, they did.
1: Okay.
0: They scored like in the last kick of the game. Literally. Because as soon as they scored, they put the ball in the middle. The ref blew the whistle.
1: Dang.
2: Do they have turkeys in Turkey?
3: Yeah. They got to. Where'd you get the name?
2: Or is it like, was it?
1: You just keep giggling. Okay, let's see. Do they have turkeys? Yes, you can find turkeys in the country of Turkey.
2: Interesting. What kind of
1: However,
2: turkeys?
1: The bird is not native to the region. Because obviously it's native to the Americas.
2: I believe in the Americas there's four different types of turkey.
1: I don't know what type.
2: As an Eastern, is a Rio Grande turkey.
3: No, it's fried, baked, smoked, and sliced.
2: Ooh, there we go.

0: different times, bud.
1: Gobble, gobble.
2: So this is interesting. In the Turkish language, the bird is actually called Hindi because the Turks mistakenly thought the bird originated in India.
1: Huh.
2: Interesting fun fact.
1: Hindi?
2: Hindi. Because okay. They thought that it came from India.
1: Yep.
2: But it didn't. I mean, classic mistake. Christopher classic Columbus, mistake. He thought he was going to India, too.
0: Nobody knows where India is. Right? That's what I've learned. It's lost. We can't
1: that's
0: find.
1: India, for sure.
0: You get back, you're like...
3: What is that?
1: Oh, it's India.
0: Sorry, wait. I just got back from India. No, you didn't.
2: I got a text. Woo. Okay. Also, if y'all need more soccer content, here's a legit question I have for Jake. And this is my first time reading it, so I don't know if this is a serious question or not. When he was playing both soccer and football, which one did he enjoy more? And would he have rather won a Super Bowl or a World Cup?
4: A great question.
0: Mark it down.
4: I mean, I love football, obviously. Which I'll tell you this, though. And this is for me personally. My brother was my head coach in high school in soccer.
2: Uh-huh.
4: And that was pretty fun.
2: Yeah.
4: Me and my older brother are super close, best friends. He's only a couple years older than me, so he, like, basically, like, right out of school, kind of got started. And then, like, my senior year, I think it was just my senior, maybe my junior and my senior, but he was the head coach. And so it was awesome. Loved every second of it. We had a lot of fun. He still does it now. He's a soccer coach and athletic director in high school in North Louisiana. So I enjoyed it. World Cup's pretty sweet.
2: It's the entire world.
4: I'll choose American football because you get to hurt people.
2: True.
4: You get to...
2: And nobody,
4: you can't do anything about it. You get to impose your will on people, and it's legal. So I'll choose football. But to the question, I really thoroughly enjoyed my time playing soccer. And a lot of it had to do with me being able to play for my older brother. Mm. So and the whole football team, like, we'd go out there, and we'd play a little rougher than most teams.
1: Yeah.
4: Got a couple cards here and there.
1: You can hurt people in soccer, too, though.
4: Oh, teams,
1: yeah, don't even touch them.
4: Like the two teams that
2: I know you just
4: were really good in the area, they hated playing us.
1: Oh,
4: they
1: sure.
4: hated it. Bird and Captain Sharif. It's like, you are playing a different style of soccer than we're used to here.
1: Yeah, what is this?
4: It's not rugby.
1: Yeah. Do you have any, like, plays or
4: I feel
1: strategy?
4: So bad because my older brother, like, knows the game and... You know, he put stuff together, and he'd see one of us do something dumb, hit somebody way too hard, and I just see him over there shaking his head.
1: Mm-hmm.
4: So disappointed in us.
1: Did you get carded?
4: Oh, yeah.
1: Yeah.
4: I got kicked out 2 games my senior year.
0: So they literally hold up, like, the yellow and the red card in high school?
4: Yeah. Oh, yeah. I was playing goalie, and we were playing at Independence Stadium, and we were playing against Southwood. And they had a break, and it was like we were up 3-1, something like that. And it was like a big deal if we beat them because they were better than us,
1: yeah,
4: like for multiple years. And I was like, oh, don't want them score a goal easily, so went out there and
1: made him earn it.
4: Yeah, and hit him pretty hard. And I was like, oh, going for the ball. What are you talking
1: come
4: on, about?
1: Ref.
4: Come to goalie. I got the right to the ball, and she did not see it that way. Immediate red card. Penalty kick, they scored 3-2, but we held on.
1: There we go. Worth it.
4: It was.
1: The coolest guys on the field are the refs. I'm watching this thing. They're the only people, like, they go and there's so many people, every time they blow a whistle, both teams, people whining at them.
4: Yeah.
1: Just whining. And the ref, he points at them. Basically saying, in probably multiple different languages, shut up, shut up, shut up.
4: English is the official language of FIFA.
1: Okay.
4: So I think most conversations are in English, but I see what
1: you're saying. Do you think, maybe, because it can't be. Like, but you've said it here that the refs are usually bilingual.
4: Yeah.
1: They can at least understand or communicate in the language of the teams that are playing.
4: Yeah. Probably.
1: They have to be able to kind of communicate with the players. And they have been, I've actually been fairly impressed with them throughout the World Cup.
4: I do like how they'll point.
1: Like, and they'll be like, no, get away. Like, and I haven't seen that in soccer, really. Yeah. Usually the whining works, and usually they get away with a lot more. I've seen less of the fake injuries, so to give credit to the World Cup, I know I poke fun at it a lot, but it has been fun to watch. And I feel like there's been less of the fake injuries. And I feel like the refs were told or went into this cup with that instruction, or at least that attitude. Like, we're going to try our best, at least, not to put up with it. Because for most of the games that I've watched, they have multiple times looked at people and said, get the you-know-what up, pretty much. Yeah. Like, we're not doing it. And they wagged their finger at
4: him.
1: There
4: was a female head official. I think it was in the Germany match.
1: There's one yesterday in the Brazil play yesterday.
4: Actually, it might have been in the Ivory. It was actually in the Ivory Coast Curacao match. Mm. And, I mean, they were trying, and she would just finger, get out of here.
1: Yeah, get out.
4: Don't even come up in here.
1: I've seen this look too by the ref. Like, somebody's like trying to fake an injury, and he walks up to him and he just goes, he gets up and then he points at him, get out of here. I'm like, all right. So, like, to me, that's the most bad A dudes on the field that I've seen so far is these refs, because kudos to them. They haven't let it go on as much as it could.
4: Yeah.
1: I know it still happens. It's part of the game. You got to get the whistle. But they're like, man, you're selling it too much. And so now I'm just not going to do it. So respect.
4: That was four hat turns during him talking right there. I counted four hat turns.
1: Did any match like go the same direction or four different directions?
4: I think you actually did go here to here, okay, back to here one time.
1: It's involuntary at this point.
0: Daniel Blunt, he said, guys, I forgot to tell you I'm playing the OTB drinking game and I'm already hammered.
1: Well, drink my high.
4: You'll be the most hydrated man in the world if you do it every time he turns his hat.
2: I drink a Mai Hi before and after.
1: That's right. You got it.
4: Before and after what, Alondra?
1: You got to be proactive.
2: After a little fun, you know.
1: It's smart.
2: No, for real.
1: Yeah, preload those electrolytes.
2: Yes.
0: Yep. Just put it in the alcoholic beverage. You don't even have to drink it after.
1: That is actually a fair point. I'd definitely do that.
4: The right beverage. I mean, I mean. I don't think you want a Berry Blast Dos Equis.
1: That's true.
4: Just let the Dos Equis do its job. Let the Berry Blast do its job.
1: You can go lemon lime.
2: Ooh, yeah. Like,
4: ooh, you could do that.
2: That's a little ranch water with the lemon lime.
1: We did a
2: electrolyte.
1: We did a military event one time, and they had like this, veteran, 5K or whatever. But it was people walked, and at the end of it, it's like a mimosa thing. Well, we did Mai Hi Mimosas one time. The champagne with the orange Mai Hi in it. It was actually good. Like, I didn't know what to expect. I was like, I don't know if this is going to work out all right.
4: Yeah.
1: They're like, no, we're just going to do it.
4: Like,
1: we're just
4: this is
1: it.
4: Bad. It's not my it's idea.
1: It's not my idea. Okay. They came up with it. But
4: made for this.
1: Delicious.
4: All right, we'll take a break. More OTB on the other side when we come back here live from the Raising Cane Studio.
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0: All right, welcome back in. OTB here live from the Raising Cane's studio. USA's next match is going to get Bosnia, as we said. Bosnia, and God bless you. Herzegovina?
1: I think it's Herzegovina.
0: Yeah, exactly.
1: I don't know if it's a Govinia or Govina, but Herzegovina.
0: They are 64th in the world FIFA rankings.
1: Okay.
0: The United States is 17th. So you're going to be obviously expected to win that one. Looking at their last five matches.
1: Are they the highest ranked that made it to the knockout rounds, or is there?
0: No, they.
1: It seems pretty high.
0: They finished third in their group. So the field expanded from 32 to 48 this year. So there's going to be some teams that finish third in their group advance to
1: how does that work?
0: 32.
1: Which who decides that? Like the high, they scored the most goals.
0: Yeah, the point same point system. Yeah.
1: But are they the highest FIFA rank?
0: That's
1: that made it to the knockout rounds. Do you know? I mean, it's got to be like 64 seems pretty high, right?
0: It might actually be. Let's see, because that starts when. Is England and Panama in the same? No, they're not in the same group.
1: Okay.
0: Oh, actually, they are. Okay. I'm going to look it up. I'll report back to you. South Africa might actually. South Africa is 60th. So, okay, they got them there. Let's see. Morocco, Netherlands, no. Ooh, Ivory Coast, what are you right now? 33rd. Oh, I'm liking where the U.S. is at right now.
1: Doing pretty good.
0: I think you're right.
1: Because so Australia's it's not all decided.
0: Australia's 27th. Yeah, of the teams that have qualified right now, yes, you are correct. Bosnia is the. Do we call it the highest or the lowest ranked?
2: Yeah, that's a good point. I would say lowest, even though it's the bigger.
1: What do you
2: number,
1: say in March Madness? Number one seed is the highest or the lowest?
0: Yeah, higher seed. Yeah, higher seed. So I think highest.
1: The higher seed. Okay.
0: Yeah. Right.
1: Yeah, higher the number. No, yeah, yeah.
0: Like the one seed's the highest seed.
2: That's what they say in March Madness.
1: Okay. I don't
0: watch. I like they were working this out on air.
1: Yeah, it's good.
0: Yeah, it's great.
1: We want y'all to, you know, see how the sausage is made over here.
0: Yeah. So hey, there's going to be eight third place
1: spoiler
0: teams.
1: Spoiler alert, it really never gets made.
0: Matthew.
1: What?
0: Eight third place teams are going to advance.
1: So it's usually expanded by eight teams. Is it usually 24?
0: Yeah, it would be, I guess.
1: I guess so.
0: Because normally the World Cup in itself would be. All that matters is the U.S. is in it.
1: U.S. is going to win it.
0: And the U.S. has a matchup that if you don't win it, you got no excuses.
1: Mm-hmm. How did you think Pulisic looked yesterday off injury?
0: He looked good.
1: He did look good. You know, it looked like he hadn't really had to control the ball going full speed with a defender next to him in a couple weeks. But
0: that's
1: he
0: what,
1: was creating opportunities. Didn't finish.
0: I guess that's why I'm not like as mad. Normally, like, I don't care the situation. I'd be pissed if they lost like that. But, like, once

0: you saw the starters come in, it was like, oh, this would have.
1: Yeah.
2: Well, they didn't. They got to finish.
0: Been a little bit different. They do, for sure. I mean, my God, Aaronson finished one time, just one of those plays. Yeah,
2: they did. They and a lot of opportunities just kind of with an open net, kind of went off the side of the foot. No, I'm not going to say it was an easy
0: play. I'd have made that.
2: Yeah, I made that.
0: I'd have put that in the back of the net.
2: Pathetic.
0: Mexico got all 9 points. Alondra, shout out.
3: Hell yeah.
0: They'll also be playing.
3: Yeah, I knew that. I've been keeping up this entire time. Yeah.
0: So all three of the host nations, U.S., Mexico, and Canada, did move on.
2: Good for Canada.
4: Oh, how we doing in our team picks?
2: Oh.
0: Who went and where? I went Germany.
4: Matt went Netherlands.
2: I went the Netherlanders.
0: They're playing really well.
4: You went Mexico, right?
3: I think I said Spain, then Mexico.
0: And
3: then
0: You're doing well.
4: And then I went Croatia.
0: Mm. You still got some work to do. Mine moved on. I think Croatia's going to move on.
2: Netherlands moved on?
0: Netherlands played really well.
2: Yeah, they did.
0: They won 3-1.
2: They're playing Morocco.
0: That's going to be the best game of that round.
2: Boom.
0: Like, those two teams are really good.
2: So we did better in our World Cup picks than we did our U.S. Open golf picks.
4: We set a low bar.
2: We set a really low bar. We picked the worst four golfers of the weekend.
3: We didn't even make the cut.
2: Yeah.
3: Well, mine didn't.
2: I think mine made it, but not.
4: He made it, but I think he was plus 14.
2: But he ended up.
4: Goddard was like plus 8. Like, none of them were close. Yeah.
2: Wasn't good. We're more of a football type of team around
3: here.
2: Yeah. Real sports.
0: Who's that supposed to be?
2: Just generic American.
0: Yeah, all right.
3: Cool. Is your generic American football lover?
2: Yeah, brother. I'm supposed to be wet.
0: Hey, brother.
2: Hey, brother.
3: My nervous system, it just... I think my instinct is to throw it up and keep going.
2: Of course, the one time they put the camera on me, it's against Ole Miss.
0: You did a good job co-hosting AFR the other day. I did a really nice job. All right, go to KtoZBlinds.com today. 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

0: All right, welcome back in. OTB here live from the Raising Cane's studio. Yesterday we talked about the NCAA going to have a new rule, 5 years for, well, 5 years of playing time, and that was going to be the new rule. Tay-Tay, do we have an update on how that's going?
1: Yeah, less than 24 hours after that decision was made, a group of 15 college basketball players filed a lawsuit in the state of Ohio claiming that it unfairly shuts them out of further competition.
0: No way.
2: Why?
1: Because they enrolled in 2022. They feel like they should be grandfathered in, and most of them go in, some of them going into their fifth season, but they're going to be ineligible because of an injury here, and they just want to play, and they're not getting their way, so they're like, you know what? I'm going to go ahead and sue. Matt, you nailed it. We didn't think it was going to happen this quick.
3: Shocking.
1: It took like 18 hours. I don't even know how you file a lawsuit that quick.
3: Jeez.
0: Well, there's piranhas out there. They're just waiting for something to happen. John,
3: so what's the WNBA player, Sophie?
2: Cunningham.
3: Yeah, Sophie Cunningham, the meme. Mm-hmm. This is any attorney in the whole country as soon as the NCAA or anybody makes any ruling. Yeah. Watching you. Get ready. That was
1: it said
3: great,
1: it unjustifiably restrains their ability to earn NIL through their work as Division I athletes.
2: Oh. Kaylin Clark was getting unjustifiably restrained.
1: Jeez. That girl got a one-game suspension.
3: I like how their work.
0: Yeah, they got.
1: She got a one-game suspension.
0: They got to look into that. Yeah.
1: For like.
0: That's bad.
1: Assault.
2: Daniel said, can I file a lawsuit against Taylor?
1: Yeah, sure.
2: Just way too many takes.
1: Good luck, bud. See you in court.
2: Taylor's like, my dad's a lawyer.
1: I mean, we can make this happen.
0: Dang.
1: I got time.

0: Let's go.
1: I got time. No, you don't. You're about to have a kid.
0: Yeah, that's true.
1: Razor's on his way. We all razor.
2: Sorry,
1: watch.
2: Can't make it to court. Even better.
0: I'm on paternity leave.
3: A judge did deny a temporary restraining order hours after the lawsuit was filed and scheduled a hearing for next Wednesday on the request for a preliminary injunction.
1: It's honestly laughable at this point.
0: Is anybody surprised? Like,
1: no, we're
0: least,
1: not surprised.
0: The least shocking thing we've heard?
1: But it's really funny. No.
0: It is really funny.
3: It's like the NCAA. Hey, we've got this thing that we've been working on.
1: Wait, did you see that the MLBPA is trying to ban prop betting?
0: Mm-hmm.
1: Did y'all see that?
3: MLB is?
1: The MLBP, the Players Association.
2: Sure.
1: The players.
3: I don't know that I would do that.
1: The players are like, look, too many people be threatening us.
3: That's true.
0: Why?
3: I just.
0: Why would you do it?
3: For baseball needs all the juice it can.
1: True.
3: Not like betting juice, but just viewers.
1: Yeah.
3: More OTB.
4: Off the bench.
3: You know what I mean? 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

0: All right, welcome back in. Hour number two of OTV here live from the Raising Cane's studio. Jake Flynn, Alondra, Tate, Huck all here with you this morning.
1: Hour two?
0: Yep.
1: Already?
0: Yep.
2: Time flies when you're having fun.
1: How many more lawsuits have there been filed?
0: Four.
1: Since we started?
0: Probably. Probably four.
1: Four, probably.
2: I believe it.
1: It's fact.
2: That was just since the commercial break.
1: Since the commercial break. Oh, you're going to put rules on us?
2: Two.
1: Student athletes at work? I don't think so. Not today. Not on my watch. Sorry, Jake. Didn't mean to interrupt you.
0: No, you're good. How do you think the NCAA feels when they do all this work and then put it, I say all this work. That's, I don't know. Sometimes the NCAA, I don't know if they do work.
1: Yep.
0: But they put together this rule.
1: Yeah.
0: Right? And it's got to pass so many people, and they put it out there, press release the whole deal, champion for it, and then

0: like immediately they get sued, and it's like, we tried.
1: Yeah.
0: How do I think
1: they feel?
0: Yeah.
1: I bet they feel castrated. Absolutely.
0: Yeah.
1: They all everything.
2: Someone called Tim Tebow.
0: That's a no TV inside joke. In case you're wondering.
1: Said the quiet part out loud, Alondra.
2: Sorry.
0: T-Bob had a
2: misunderstanding
0: one time.
1: But they feel like.
0: Yeah.
1: They're being chopped off.
0: Think how powerful they used to be. Like when we were in school, it's like you didn't want to do anything to get on their radar.
1: Right, you couldn't even go out and like have the threat of somebody pay for your sweet tea at Cane's.
2: I don't want to get caught on the house.
1: Yeah,
0: true. My uncle used to give me, like, he would come down and he'd be like, hey, you need some groceries? Mm-hmm. Let me get some groceries after you come watch an LSU game. And, like, even that felt like, can we do this? Is that okay? Like, if my uncle buys me some groceries?
2: Mm-hmm. Yeah.
0: Think about that. And that's real. That's where it was at that point. So, like.
1: Like, when I was getting recruited, and I'm sure the same thing happened to you, coaches would fly into spring training for our high school, whatever, and they would recruit. They were there to share their support to recruit me or whoever else was on the high school. And I remember distinctly coming off the practice field and my coach calling me over, and there was Mac Brown, there was Bob Stoops, there was Nick Saban, there was Jimbo was there. Yeah. There was like five or six head coaches, and it was a dead period. So they could not speak to you. This is the no communication time.
0: Right.
1: And I went into the middle of the circle, and my head coach dictated, he wants to offer you a scholarship. He wants to offer you a scholarship. He wants you to come for a visit. And, like, that's how it went in the circle. They could not speak to you.
0: They're just sitting over there. And then raising their hand like, that's us.
1: That's us right here. And then it's like that. They dictated. They couldn't talk to you. That was the rules. And no one, the rules were broken. Okay. But, like.
0: Yeah.
1: Around other people, they weren't breaking any rules.
0: Yeah.
1: Like that was, you were scared of the NCAA.
0: Yeah. Oh, yeah. Terrified of them.
2: Nobody thought to sue them.
1: But maybe attorneys back then just didn't have the go.
0: Well, I mean, people, like there was some, what was Mike Williams, the USC receiver that was trying to go into the NFL draft early? Maurice Claret tried to do it as well after having like a monster freshman year. They tried to do some of those things.
1: They took Reggie Bush's Heisman away.
0: Yeah.
2: Literally.
3: You got it back.
0: How did he not get it back?
3: I got to tell you, Reggie's a better man than me. No shot I'm giving that Heisman back ever.
1: Yeah.
3: I'm going to be like, it is locked up in a safe in my house. If you would like to try to come get it, you are welcome to. You ain't getting it back.
1: I dare you to come get it.
3: Yeah, you ain't getting that
2: back. Come and take it.
1: Get some.
0: But now, let's say that these cases hold up. And this new rule goes away. The NCAA needs to just go away at that point.
1: Well, wasn't it Kirby that was saying it at, was it the coaches meeting, SC coaches meeting? Where when he was interviewed, he was like, I'd be all for a new governing system, like a new system. Like we start our own governing system. Now, I probably put a lot more certainty into those words than Kirby did. I think they were just alluding to that conversation. And when he first said it, I was like, what's he talking about? That's dumb. But the more I started thinking about it, I was like, yeah, if you could start your own, like, branch off and start your own deal and have an overseer, like a commissioner of that, who's making the right rules and actually be able to enforce it because, you know, you're an actual league and you create a CBA and all this stuff, like, yeah, you should do that. Like, these attorneys just said it in their verbiage. Like, it's... These student athletes, it's going to limit their time that they can work.
0: Right.
1: Okay. Do you work at something that's not a profession? No, it's your job. So this is, you know, professional athletics. They are viewing themselves as employees. So I would be all for them. Like, yeah, if these lawsuits do go and they have no validity to this 5-year thing that they just passed and got, 18 lawsuits within, or 15 lawsuits within 18 hours of this rule coming in. And like Taylor said, like those attorneys had these lawsuits ready to roll. Like you just can't just file a lawsuit that fast, I don't think.
0: What do you mean you don't think? You're supposed to be our law expert on that show.
1: My father is an attorney. be really challenging.
0: It like yeah, these lawyers that are like they're not scared at all. Like think about it. Think about it immediately. They're like, oh yeah, we knew this was coming. Sue. We'll win. What are they gonna do? No one is challenging anybody right now. Mm-hmm. You sue the NCAA, you win, it goes away. Mm-hmm. And the NCAA has to go back to Indy with their, you know, tail tucked between the legs.
1: So what did we say yesterday or 2 days ago when Brendan Sorsby's was like, yeah, we'll just sue the NFL. We were like, good luck with that. Have fun with that.
0: Yeah.
1: That's what it needs to be like for the NCAA. Right. Oh, you're going to sue the NCAA? Yeah, right.
0: Yeah.
1: Good luck.
0: Right. You're exactly right. That's
1: now it's
0: exactly
1: like, oh, yeah, they should definitely sue the NCAA because they'll win.
0: They'll win. Yeah. The NFL, we're like,
1: exactly what you
0: buddy, mean. You won't even get to their top lawyers. You'll get to the guys that are in the 14th floor, not the penthouse.
1: Yeah. Good luck,
0: and
1: buddy.
0: They're going to beat you up in court. The Shield ain't going to lose. That's how we used to feel about the NCAA. Now it's like, shut up. I'll do what I want. Yeah. That's the feeling that people are saying to the NCAA.
1: Yeah, beat it, nerd. Mm. So the NCAA is the nerd in this situation.
0: Lahu Zahir.
1: Yeah, the Shield is like the mouse. You ain't going to beat the mouse.
0: No.
1: And NCAA should be like, the governing body of college athletics should be like that because it's such a big entity.
0: Yeah. It's the governing body that doesn't govern. If you think about what they're actually doing. And what is that? What do they do? They throw March Madness. What else? Because a playoff has nothing to do with the NCAA in football.
2: Yeah, it's the committee.
0: It's its own thing.
1: Who are they? Is it like the Illuminati?
2: I think the NFL is more like the Illuminati than the NCAA.
3: Yeah.
2: Because they started just sending out letters.
3: And they're
2: like, watch out. Don't get Brendan.
1: Yeah.
3: They're pretty untouchable, too. Government.
0: I tell you what, my favorite thing so far that, like, anybody has done in the Sorsby deal was the NFL using the language, take accountability.
2: Yeah.
0: In the letter to him. Oh, I mean, it was whoever wrote that letter, well done. Because there's a lot of, like, a lot of times, nobody would use that verbiage, but they're like, hey, bud, you messed up. Like, you're going to have to take some of this. Be accountable for it. And because that's how the NFL works.
1: Yep.
0: They're not going to sugarcoat it. They're
1: even
0: like,
1: if it's a stock speech.
0: Yeah.
1: Like, we always make fun of, like, the stock speech. He didn't mean it. Like, somebody wrote that for him, blah, blah, blah. But at least it's something.
0: Mm-hmm.
1: You got it.
0: I don't know who wrote this, but I liked it.
1: You got to check the boxes.
0: Different. It felt different than just like...
1: It felt very pointed.
0: Going to the template.
1: And it should be.
0: Yeah.
1: It felt very pointed. And like this whole thing is very pointed. Like they canceled the supplemental draft to keep him out. Like it was not an accident. And whether it was against the CBA or not, we aren't the ones that expertly tell you that. Yeah. But let's just say it was. NFL is like this. They're like, come on, bring it on.
0: Yeah. And the way a supplemental draft works, if nobody makes a claim, then they don't hold the draft. So you don't have to even cancel it. But they basically, to your point, they kind of
1: said nobody can make
0: the claim. Nobody's. Yeah.
1: Because we know the Browns might.
0: I don't know. Hey, maybe our guy Monken is changing that.
1: You're right.
0: Maybe.
1: I keep forgetting that Monken is there.
0: Yeah.
1: And that is our guy.
0: Yeah.
1: I love Monken.
3: Andrew Berry and Jimmy Haslam still there, though.
1: That's a good point. Like, how much power does anybody really have?
3: Hey, normally I get a little irritated when these lawyers and judges or whatever just constantly ruling against the NCAA. It made me smile when I saw Sorsby's lawyer say, we're going to sue the NFL. I was like, I can't wait to see how this plays out for you.
1: Fun.
3: I can't wait to see the outcome.
1: Yeah. And it made me kind of smile, like, hearing the story about the basketball athletes suing the NCAA for the eligibility rule they just came out with. We talked about it yesterday, how, like, any rule is a good rule to me. Like, just start implementing rules. It's great. It's going to fix it. But, like, can you really fix it at this point? Or does it have

0: because we said the same thing about if he played for Texas Tech this year. Like,
1: yeah.
0: And I was like, well, if you're going to do it. Break it. Break it bad.
1: Yeah.
0: And so Texas Tech kind of covered the NCAA's ass on that one.
1: Yeah.
0: And they're like, we'll do it for you because you're probably not going to do it. We got this. We got you.
1: Yeah.
0: And we'll do it. We'll quote unquote mutually part ways with Sorsby.
1: Yeah.
0: And so, okay, we kind of swept that under the rug. All right, whatever. But now these new lawsuits, it's like, man, there's no coming back.
1: Nope.
0: So we'll see.
1: Because then what's off the table? Nothing. Everything's on the table. Oh, do whatever we want.
0: Yeah, you just finally, you grew a pair and you set a rule.
1: Yeah.
0: And within 24 hours, you got sued.
1: And how do you not have a lawyer at the NCAA that's any good? Like, where's your Harvey Specter? Where's he at? Where's your Mike Ross? Like, okay, sue us. I don't care. I'm going to beat your you-know-what in the courtroom. Where's that guy? You would think they have one on retainer. They don't. I guess. Because they're not taking any chances in the courtroom.
0: I feel like they could. They do have like a guy named Harvey, though.
1: Somewhere, yeah, but not Specter.
0: Somewhere high up.
2: It'll be first or last name. Either one.
0: Yeah.
2: He's in there.
1: All right. I'd like to see him.
0: Harvey seems like a older person's name. Harvey Specter, the exception to the rule.
1: Think so?
0: Yeah. Seems like was it a Batman detective, Harvey Dent? No,
1: that's Two-Face.
0: There we go, we got there. Yeah,
1: this guy.
0: Well, I got there.
1: Yeah, he did.
0: Mm-hmm.
1: Right, Alondra.
3: Eventually.
0: Yeah.
2: You had the movie right. I'll give you that.
1: Oh. That rise was like the Undertaker. Like,
3: I got up a little slow, yeah.
1: All right, before we take this break, I want to remind you about our friends over at Pala. 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
3: Wait, what is that?
1: Hold on.
0: It's a drum line.
1: Okay.
3: Where's that coming from?
1: Where's that my noise computer. Coming from?
2: It's my computer, but I don't
1: know. 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
3: Wait, is it the Pala website?
1: I think it was.
2: That video must have sound. 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

0: Welcome back in. OTB here live from the Raising Cane studio.
1: Hey, guess what?
0: What?
1: Y'all, everybody at our age would be really proud of the Flynn fam today. Huxon, what movie did we watch two nights ago?
2: I was at camp two nights ago.
1: No, you weren't.
0: Dad, are you lying right now?
3: Wow.
1: Oh, wow. Come on, bro.
2: Yeah.
0: Come on, Huck.
1: Baseball movie.
2: Oh.
0: Uh-oh.
2: Didn't we watch that last night?
1: No.
3: What movie is it?
0: It had a major impact on him, obviously. Well,
1: yeah, it did. What team was it about?
2: The Cubs.
1: Okay.
3: Rookie of the Year?
0: Rookie of the Year.
2: Yeah.
1: Rowan Gardner. That's right. It's his first time watching.
2: Rosabega.
1: That's right. You said that was your top, it was tied for your favorite baseball movie. What other movie?
2: Tied is my favorite baseball movie.

0: movie with the Sandlot.
1: Yes. Yeah.
2: And you said Little Big League.
0: Well, yeah.
2: That's true. Those are the top. Those are the top three.
3: God, I hated how they lost in Little Big League though. Oh, no. Ticked me off.
2: Man, Griffey's good though.
3: Golly, so good. He didn't have to rob that.
2: He didn't have to.
3: He didn't do that.
2: He could have won. I like how a lot of movies, the baseball movies from the 90s, the movies end like they won the championship.
1: Yeah.
2: But they
3: really did.
2: They didn't even, the Cubs made the
1: they
2: playoffs.
1: They just won. Yeah.
4: Yeah. Major League,
3: they won the
4: division
3: the
4: title.
3: Like the wild card.
2: Yeah. Right?
4: They got into the playoffs. They won the division title.
2: Yep. I think Angels in the Outfield, they won the pennant.
4: Mm-hmm.
2: But did they win? What happened in the World Series?
1: Right.
2: Like, I want to know
4: the season just ends.
1: That's so true.
2: The season just ends. But they celebrate, like, everything. Like, at least in Little Big League, you got closure.
4: Little Big League's good.
2: It's good.
4: Very similar vibes to Rookie of the Year.
2: Very good. There is a scene in there that Lacey and I are like, we got to fast forward.
3: In Little Big League?
2: Yeah.
4: He's
2: in the hotel room for the first time by himself,
3: yeah.
2: And he discovers Skinamax, basically.
3: Yeah.
2: Mm-hmm. I was like, I watched this as a kid. This scene? Don't remember it.
3: Well, I mean, to be fair, when we were children, like, I'm not sure our parents cared as much.
2: We were a little grittier.
3: I don't think our parents cared.
2: No, they didn't. Yeah.
1: Rookie of the Year is legendary.
2: He's really good.
1: I think that's my favorite baseball movie. Like, I love The Sandlot, but and I love Bull Durham, too. But kid baseball movies, love Rookie of the Year.
4: What's the big Mets hitter? Is it Haino? He goes, not yeah. Haino. And he's like, yeah, love it.
1: He's like grinding the
2: yeah.
1: wood.
2: Yeah.
4: It's like shavings are coming off of it. I think it's Haino. I think that's right.
2: Growing up, Little Big League was my favorite growing up. I watched that a lot. Over and over. Sandlot. Rookie of the Year was probably my third.
1: Mm-hmm.
2: But I don't know why.
1: It's like 1A, 1B for me.
2: Yeah.
1: And then I liked the second Sandlot because it was softball. It had softball in it.
2: I didn't realize that Rookie of the Year had Julie the Cat in it as well.
3: Oh, what does she play?
2: She's the love interest.
3: Really?
2: Mm-hmm.
3: I never even noticed that.
2: Oh,
1: I guess I don't know who Julie the Cat is. Oh, yeah. Ducks. Sorry, yeah.
2: D2, right?
3: Yeah.
2: Yeah.
3: She's from Maine.
2: She's the one that should have started.
3: Yeah, over Goldberg.
2: Over Goldberg.
3: Yeah.
4: Butch Haydu.
2: What's that?
3: Butch
4: Haydu. That's the batter. Not Haino, it's Haydu.
2: Haydu. Okay.
1: She looks like Hayden Panettiere.
3: A little bit.
1: Well, at least like as a kid, they both look similar.
2: Mm-hmm.
3: I mean, the best baseball movie of all time is Major League.
2: Yeah.
4: Major League's good. I like Moneyball.
3: Moneyball's good.
2: Mm-hmm.
3: Moneyball's good. Still going Major League.
2: What did I see recently? Major League just hit its, like,
3: is it 30?
4: This was actually 2 days ago.
2: Huh?
4: It was 2 days ago. It was the 30 year, I think. It's about in 96.
2: It's got to be more than 30.
3: I mean, I love, like, from the very beginning, is that you, Tolbert? My knees are killing me. If you're going to pull this, at least you could have said you're from the Yankees. Electric. Jake Taylor, shout out.
2: Well,
4: Major League was 89.
2: Yeah,
4: when it came out.
3: I saw that far too young.
2: Way too young. But again, our parents didn't really care as much, right?
3: They did not. They did not.
2: As long as there wasn't actually actual nudity in it, then it was the content of what they were talking about didn't really matter quite as much.
4: Calls Lou Brown. He's not even coaching. He's working in the shop, and he's like, you want to coach the Indians? He's like,
5: I don't know. I got another guy on the other line about some white walls.
6: I'm going to have to call you back, Charlie.
4: I love that.
3: Whoever came up with that concept of that movie, that's good.
2: That was great.
3: It was very good. All the characters, like so many different ones. But
4: then Rachel Phelps, she's trying to create the worst team. Remember, they're like, I've never heard of these guys. And he's like, this guy here is dead. She's like, cross him off the list then.
3: Is that how the Cleveland Browns work?
2: That's how they work. Absolutely. Everything in Cleveland.
4: Jimmy has them sitting up there. He's like, work for the Indians.
2: Work for the, well, I saw that documentary back in 87.
3: 89.
2: 89.
4: Documentary.
2: Well, you'll be proud to know that Team Flint holding it down. We are very on purposefully showing our children movies from the 90s. Because that's when movies were real movies.
3: As you should.
2: Enough of that YouTube.
3: Hey, Huck, real quick. What positions did we play last night?
7: Last night, I played second base, right field, and third base.
3: All right. That a boy.
2: There we go. Moving around.
1: Hot corner.
3: How do we do at the plate?
7: I had two RBIs. I was the first one, I hit it straight to the, in the middle of first and second baseman. I got out, but I scored a run.
3: Nice. Hey, it's called doing a job.
2: Yeah. That's right.
7: The second one, I hit it straight down the middle to center field, and I got another RBI there and made it to first.
1: Nice.
3: That a boy. There you go. Should have led it with that.
2: Good boy.
3: Good luck. You're burying the lead over here, Dad.
2: I don't know. Just got it. Swinging a hot bat.
3: Jeez, some Pete's. Well done, sir. Well done. It's a great night.
7: Thank you.
3: Great night at the ball field.
1: What position did you like the best out of the ones that you played?
7: Out of the ones that I played, I liked second base. I
1: said. Mm-hmm. Okay.
3: I love second.
2: Coach did ask you that. And in what position you want to play? You said second. Let's go. He's a big first baseman. He likes to play first base, but they got a lot of first basemen on the team.
3: Oh, really?
7: Yeah.
3: Oh, that's good, because typically
1: first base is fun.
3: That's a tough one to get the right combination.
2: Mm-hmm.
7: I think there's three, including me, first basemen.
2: That's right.
1: Love
2: it. A little summer ball. A lot of people playing. Some more people playing summer ball than I thought there would be.
3: I mean, it was cold out there,
2: I had to park out on the grass way far away.
3: Was it cold out there?
7: Yeah, we had to park out in the grass.
2: Yeah. It was so cold.
3: I have said the hottest place in America is the baseball field during summer ball.
2: Yeah. We didn't play till 7:10, so it was a little bit cooled off. 7:10 is kind of, I'm not going to talk to you. You started a game at 10:15 the other night, but 7:10, you get to see a lot of yawns from the parents.
3: Dude, that 10:15 game feels like a bad dream still.
2: Fever dream.
3: At this point. Hey, lights are going to shut off at 11:05, whatever. Y'all got to be finished.
2: Pictures taken.
3: Oh, there was no, our coach is here's the rings, threw them on the ground, grab one, and let's go back to Baton Rouge.
2: Any cookie cake or anything? A celebration? Congratulations? Nothing.
3: No. We'll have that later. We'll do that later. Coach, I was just worried about, I can't tell you how many people asked me from our team and from the other, more from the other team. So, you going to be at OTB in the morning?
2: Yeah, y'all, you doing radio?
3: And I said, oh, don't worry. That was the first question that Matt asked.
2: Yeah. This whole Memphis playing in this tournament is cool and all, but, winning championships, world championships, that's pretty cool. But you going to be on local radio tomorrow?
3: And also not trying to really hide it either. You were...
2: Yeah, no. Pretty blunt.
3: Yeah.
2: Well, we're adults. We can get right to the point.
3: Yeah.
2: No reason to church it up any. It affects... when you're not here, I wake up about 30 to 45 minutes earlier. To get her earlier.
3: Dude, it sounds like y'all have talked about a lot of golf, too. You were ready.
2: Well, I get here and I prep. I write things down. But the problem is on my notebook here, I'll have different topics to talk about.
3: Yeah.
2: And then about 8:15 comes around. All these topics scratched out.
3: They're done?
2: They're done. They're toast.
3: Mm.
2: Sometimes we blow through a couple of them in the same segment.
3: See, that's what you can't do.
2: Well.
3: You can't do that.
2: I'm not a pro.
3: I don't know. I mean, you've been in this now for a year.
2: Yeah. I don't know if I'll get there.
3: So when do you get professional status?
2: It's a good question.
3: That's why I asked it.
2: It's just do you have to reach a certain skill set, or is it just the time you put in? Are we taking jiu-jitsu or taking taekwondo on here?
3: I don't know the difference.
2: Well.
3: Huck.
2: I think in one of them.
3: Take, Huck? You were.
2: I think in one of them, it's just
3: karate?
7: I did karate.
3: Karate, okay. Sorry.
2: Yeah.
3: What's the difference? Can't wait for this.
4: I can't either. I'm excited.
3: What's the difference?
2: Well, I want to be I think one of them's as long as you put in the time.
3: Okay.
2: You get the belt. One of them is like, you got to put the time in, but then you also have to like,
4: yeah, that's
2: skirt, be a certain skill level to get the belt. Yeah.
3: Okay.
4: But also, one's like ground fighting and one absolutely is not.
2: Well, yeah, they're not the same fighting technique.
3: We do have a an update on Rookie of the Year.
2: Okay.
3: My little brother, who's listening to the show, just sent me a screenshot of the final scene of Rookie of the Year. Henry Rowan Gardner puts his hand in the air to the camera.
1: The ring?
3: And it's the World Series championship ring.
2: Oh, that's
1: true.
2: Right.
1: Because he's like, he goes back to the Little League game. And yeah,
2: but
1: I
2: why didn't
1: forget
2: we,
1: about that.
2: So why didn't we get to watch the playoff run?
3: Buddy, you only got so many time.
2: Because that was just
1: like an hour and a half into the movie.
3: You're trying to get a 2-hour, 30-minute Martin Scorsese Rookie of the Year?
2: And let me say something.
1: That'd be cool, actually.
2: I don't know if I believe that because that team was ass without him.
1: They were struggling.
2: And he couldn't pitch after that.
1: Right.
2: They were absolute garbage before he got there.
1: True.
2: And then he didn't play in that. You're going to tell me they made a playoff run to the World Series?
1: I know. He had to, like, really come up with some tricks to win that one game.
2: The one that, like, to get out of the ninth.
1: Yeah.
3: He had to look at his full of gloves, see his mom's name.
1: Yeah.
2: Oh, that's true.
1: And she was like,
2: it's yours?
3: Float it.
2: Yeah. You're not going to convince me that the Cubs made that run in 1992.
3: I'm just telling you, Henry Rowan Gardner at the very
1: end. He does. No, that's
3: true. He's like Captain Planet. He's like, boom, ring.
2: That is true.
3: Yeah.
2: I did notice that.
1: They asked, did Henry ever get that boat working, though, with his boat? Yeah. There's like a scene where they get on the boat and they make up because they got in a fight.
2: Yeah.
1: And then he comes back after the Pepsi commercial and all that.
2: Yeah, that boat wasn't working for long, though.
1: No.
2: It was smoking everywhere.
1: True.
2: So much smoke.
3: And then Harry Rowan Gardner went on to be an American Pie.
2: Yeah, he did.
3: Yeah.
1: True.
2: For him. So
4: dated Tara Reid.
3: Tara Reid, which in the moment meant a lot.
2: In that moment, it meant a lot.
3: It meant a lot. All right, we will step away. 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There's nothing like them. The bells and whistles on this truck. So, you know, driving to the World Series and you got your cruise control on. 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Now, this technology blew me away. 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Eyes on the road, but it's going to drive it for you. 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

0: TV. Go. I could be a soccer announcer, I think.
1: You definitely could.
0: Yeah, I think I could do it.
2: Everybody hit me with your best goal.
0: I don't know. I need to see like a maybe a highlight. Maybe that's something we do at the end of the hour.
3: How much time we got in this?
1: Maybe we waterfall it like we do our
2: owls. Yeah, okay.
1: Did y'all see the videos of a makeshift band at the USA game yesterday against Turkey?
0: Remember, we said we're committing to Turkey.
1: Oh, yeah, gobble, gobble. They played Neck.
3: I did see that.
1: Yeah.
0: Oh.
1: They played Neck.
0: Did they sing it?
1: They did sing it.
0: Oh, they did, okay.
1: They substituted Tiger with Eagle. Because of America. I don't know if it hit, like, you know. I don't know if it hit.
3: Well, I mean, Tiger's bigger.
1: A Tiger's...
0: Eagle's a grower, not a shower, you know?
1: Yeah, for sure.
3: I mean, that's got to be true.
1: It's got to be true.
3: I'm not an animal expert, but that has to be true.
0: Yeah.
1: Does that even work?
0: Yeah, you can check out that video.
1: You know, yeah, check out the video. We're not going to play it here. But it didn't quite hit. There was you know, not as many people, but certainly they did it. They did it.
0: The U.S. fans have been great. Yeah, they were great last night. They were loud, cheered the whole game.

0: game, even after the loss, still there for the fellas. And hopefully it's the same situation in Santa Clara at the artist formerly known as Levi's Stadium, because they can't call it Levi's Stadium because they're not a sponsor of FIFA. So they had to cover up all the Levi logos.
1: Oh, get out of here.
0: Yeah. You'll see a magic trick.
1: Yep.
0: Watch Taylor's desk go up without him touching it.
1: Okay.
0: ESPN ranks the best defensive players in college football. LSU safety Ty Benefield comes in at number 6.
1: No.
0: The highest rated safety on the list.
1: Wow. What? Is it levitating?
0: Why'd your desk just do that?
1: Wow.
0: Tay-Tay, that is literally...
1: But you can only do it once.
0: Your guy.
2: I know. I wanted to Griffin's middle name, I wanted it to be Ty Benefield.
0: Yep.
2: Victoria's like, too long. So I said, okay, well, you're going to regret that come September. I'm just letting you know now. I've been super excited about this guy really since he entered the portal, just because there's nothing he can't do. He's 6'3", he's 200 pounds. I mean, the guy had 230 tackles in 3 seasons at Boise State, 18 tackles for a loss. He played more snaps over the past 3 years than anyone in the entire Mountain West. And that's defense and special teams. He played almost 400 special teams snaps. I mean, the versatility this guy gives you on defense is awesome. Like,
0: yeah.
2: When he first entered the portal, that's why I wanted him so bad. I was like, first off, this guy might be the best overall player in the portal. And it allows DeShaun Spears to move down to star, Matt's favorite position, which I think he is tailor-made for that spot. I think he's going to be awesome there. And it gives you another veteran presence back there in the back end of the defense who can come up and make tackles at the line of scrimmage. Like, this makes a lot of sense in being on this list.
0: He's a player that you've been the most excited about, I mean, throughout this entire process. And LSU added a ton of players through the transfer portal, but this is the player that Tay-Tay's been the most excited about. And, look, you go over across the Ponderosa, you talk with coaches and players that are on that team, and they will back up what Tay-Tay is saying. And so now you've got a defensive backfield that's going to have DJ Pickett, Tamarcus Cooley, Ty Benefield, and PJ Woodland. And then, like you said, DeShaun Spears is going to be the star in that as well. That's as good as you've had in a long time in the totality of the group. That's a really good group. And last year's group was good as well, too, because I think when you look at A.J. Halsey, he was awesome. I think he's going to be a really good pro. But I say this one might be a little bit better because DJ Pickett now is not a freshman. Now he's a sophomore. So that adds to the development of the DB room because he was out there starting as a true freshman. You know this. When you're a freshman, man, you are drinking out of a fire hose. Everything is going on and you're just trying to figure out what do I have to do. And then you kind of turn into the I'm going to memorize things because I don't have time to learn it.
1: Mm-hmm.
0: Because you're literally like you are trying to figure out what is what, what's up, what's down,
1: yep.
0: And also do your job. When you're a sophomore, you have a real offseason to learn what you're supposed to be doing, learn your assignment, learn your teammates. And you're not, because I know for me, maybe it's different for other people. When I was a freshman, I just memorized what I had to do because I didn't want to have a missed assignment. I wanted to be able to go out there and take care of my 111th and all that stuff. But my sophomore year, I understood, okay, I'm going to learn what Joe Adai is doing behind me. Because if I understand what he's doing behind me, then I'm going to have a better understanding of what I have to get done. I think DJ Pickett is going to be a much better player because he is no longer going to be a freshman who has all these heavy expectations. He can go out there, learn what he has to do, and be a faster mm-hmm. player probably mentally and physically.
1: And that's what usually is one of the biggest separators when we talk about freshmen coming in, underclassmen playing early. It's really the, you know, at some positions, it's physical, right? But most of it is mental. At running back, you can do that a lot more. When you're playing DB, maybe you can play corner. You can play corner early on a little bit faster than you can play like a safety early on just because of the mental pressures that do get put on you. And, yes, there is a state of memorization before you get to actually having knowledge of it. Like, you got to memorize it. But when you start getting kind of tricky situations, tricky looks thrown at you, like you start second guessing a little bit. Wait, I know this.
0: Yeah.
1: But then like, but is that right? Did I memorize it right? Like, is this the one the tight end split out as the Z receiver right now and they're motioning a wide receiver into the slot? Like, I know there's a call for that and I know it, but do I know it? And you second guess yourself a little bit. But when you become fluent in the language that everybody's speaking and fluent in that defensive scheme, then you don't second guess yourself. You can let your athleticism,
0: right,
1: the physical gifts that God gave you, you can let those just cut it loose. And my God, did God give him some gifts, right?
0: Yeah.
1: So I would expect this year that he's going to be able to cut those loose, not second guess. You've seen the looks now. You've been there for, yep, just going in your second year now. So you're going to start speaking that language fluently instead of having to memorize it. So less second guessing. You'll let your physical talent shine a little bit.
0: All right, we're going to let Taylor's desk get back down to its original place, and we will be back with more OTB.
3: Off the Bench.
0: All right, go to GetGordon.com. 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Just put your area code followed by the 8, 888-8888. You also can see them on social media. The handle on X, Facebook, Instagram is always going to be at GetGordon. Get Gordon and get it done.
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0: All right, welcome back in. OTB here live from the Raising Cane's studio. Sorry, I was reading about the Mets firing their manager, Carlos Mendoza. Brain, if you can hear me across the hallway, Mets suck.
1: Always and forever.
2: Sorry, yeah.
1: Except that they were actually pretty good.
0: I mean, they always kind of suck, though.
1: Yeah. I mean, they always blow it.
0: They spend so much money to suck, too.
1: And Juan Soto is not doing what they wanted them to do.
3: You mean they're a team that spends a lot of money, has a lot of expectations
1: preseason. God forbid I say his name right.
3: And blow it.
0: Wait, hold up. We say stuff redneck here, though.
1: How do you say Juan redneck?
0: Juan.
3: Juan.
1: Oh, Juan.
0: Juan.
3: That's Juan Soto.
1: Juan.
0: I think you make it longer. Juan.
1: Juan Soto.
0: Juan Soto.
1: He ain't make, like, he ain't doing
0: as good as. You might say a bad word. Yeah. You almost said a bad word. I almost did earlier, and y'all didn't catch it. Woo! I almost said a bad, bad one. And none of y'all caught it, and I was surprised.
1: Yeah, he went full diva.
0: Let's see. I'm trying to look right now at how much their payroll is. Oh, boy.
1: What is it?
0: $377 million. This year. This year alone. Second in baseball. And they fired their manager because they suck.
1: Them, the Dodgers. I'm trying to think.
0: It has to be the Dodgers, right?
1: Well, yeah. It's probably Dodgers first and then the Mets.
2: No, I think it's like Dodgers by a mile, right?
1: Well, yeah.
3: But they're actually winning. The Mets aren't.
2: Fair. We're trying to win the World Series this year.
0: Yeah, it's the Dodgers with $421 million. The Mets are second with $376. The Yankees are third with $337. Yeah. The Phillies are fourth at $313.
1: Oh, wow.
0: Toronto actually comes in fifth with $306. And then there's a big drop-off. Boston at $269. San Diego at $257. The Bravos at $255. The Cubbies at $252. And the Detroit Tigers at $243.
1: I'm a little, I guess not really, maybe a little surprised by the Phillies being so high.
0: Toronto? How about Toronto?
1: I mean, Vladdy. Yeah.
0: Hour three, coming back.
4: Off the bench.
0: I mean, seeing those numbers makes me want to see if I can give it a go again. Matt, where would I go if I wanted to maybe try to give it a go and feel like I once did as a professional athlete?
2: Well, that's a dumb question because obviously you'd go to Rejuvenate.
0: That's exactly right. Yeah. I'd go to Rejuvenate because you know what? There's 13 locations, so there's probably one that's convenient to me.
2: Real close.
0: Certainly if I'm listening to the show.
2: Yeah,
0: maybe all the a couple. Way, you know, Shreveport, if you're listening up there, they've certainly got access to one. So anywhere here in the Baton Rouge surrounding areas.
2: North, south, east, west.
0: Yeah, they got one
2: Central.
0: Of those. You think they can give me my first step back?
2: Oh, you got if it's quick.
0: It's always been quick. What do
2: you mean? You can get your first. You can feel like your youthful self again. You can probably feel better than you were in your playing days.
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5: Hands to Hester, and Hester. Yep, got it. 5 out of 5.
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4: From the Raising Cane Studio, it's Off the Bench

0: Welcome back in OTV here live from the Raising Cane's studio.
1: What?
0: Hey, what did I do?
1: I don't know.
2: Who was that?
0: Oh, we got. Remember, we're gonna break some cards.
2: Oh,
1: we saw a guy come here with Chuck's some cards.
0: Come in 9:30.
1: There's a guy out there with some cards, brother.
0: Hug, don't jump. Hug, don't jump in.
3: What?
4: Yeah, he's gonna come that in life. About. He's gonna come go in get in like those cards. Minutes. Sorry, guys. Somebody stole all of my products.
0: Yeah. Hey, we're going to break some cards on air, but this guy in this light blue and pink
1: there's this guy.
0: Came at me like
2: there's
0: a
2: like cards coming
0: monkey.
2: Out of Huck's I didn't even see him. Pockets.
1: He was quiet as a ninja.
2: Well, yeah, his dad ninja flipped out the bed.
1: Oh, yeah. So it runs in the family.
4: He called himself Baby Dragon. It's weird.
0: Little Dragon.
1: Little Dragon.
0: Lil.
1: Can we call you that? Little Dragon?
2: Heck no.
0: Do you call your dad Dragon? Because that's who he gets packages to. Yeah.
1: They don't call me, but some of our friends.
0: Oh, like in public, they call him Dragon.
1: Yeah, they're like, hey, Dragon. Mm-hmm. Yeah, dude, it's a thing. So get with it.
0: Okay.
1: Mustard and mayonnaise conversation.
2: Whatever.
1: Ketchup,
0: yeah.
2: No.
1: Nah? You didn't like that?
2: No. That's a good one. I just mean like it's like nah, like
0: about,
2: bro, I
0: what
2: can't.
0: What about that friend? That one calls you? Is that the one?
1: No.
0: Okay.
1: I don't think so. He would call it and make it fun.
0: Well, after that, I don't know. Can he really?
1: It's kind of funny though.
0: No.
1: All right, no more inside jokes.
0: All right, sorry.
1: Bad radio.
0: Sorry.
1: We only do good radio.
0: We only do.
1: Yeah, good
0: we
1: radio
0: never
1: radio.
0: Do gimmicky
2: That's
0: stuff.
2: What everybody says. That OTV is really says. Good radio.
0: They always talk like if we didn't have the World Cup, we would have the as they say, the dog days of summer. Now, with the way college athletics is, it's much harder to have that. Now, I love talking about the World Cup. We spent the entire first hour talking about it. What do y'all think Murphy, Sam, and Jody talk about during the dog days of summer?
4: Are countries with the best food for World Cup? It seems that seems right up their alley. Maybe.
0: Maybe they talk World Cup at all.
4: Maybe.
2: Yeah, no, they are, but like from a different angle.
4: Okay. Yeah, most popular. Baby
2: like they're
4: soup
2: probably
4: brands.
2: Talking about like the whole. I mean, for sure, we talked about him, but they're for sure talking about Freddie. They're talking about like
1: they're not that. Cool. They're not that up.
2: No, they're talking about Freddie. Everybody's talking about Freddie. Okay. Like
1: dog days of summer. I bet they're ranking the top five dog breeds to cuddle with.
4: Yeah, that's a good one. Summer activities.
1: Or to put sweaters on.
4: Most popular bathing suits. Like that's this is their summer topic. Yeah,
1: most popular swimsuit colors.
2: Do you wear white after Labor Day? Like they're probably talking about stuff like that.
1: Yeah. What are your other options?
2: I don't know what that rule is.
1: Well, I think it's outdated.
2: Yeah, but I still don't
4: I've
2: really
4: ever
2: get it.
4: Actively followed that rule.
2: By the way, I sent y'all an explanation on have your cake and eat it too.
1: Oh yeah.
0: Mm-hmm. I tried and to read like, that, but it was after, like during some soccer. So I was like looking at it. I was like trying to understand it. I looked at it again. I was like,
2: no, it made sense to me.
4: We just say like, it backwards.
2: Like you can't have your cake as in like have a cake, a physical cake and eat it too. Because if you eat it.

0: you don't have it anymore. Right.
1: Yeah. So you should, like Taylor said, it should be, you can't eat your cake and have it too.
2: Yeah. Because if you eat it, you know, like, yeah. I think we just say it backwards.
1: Yeah, but you, I don't think you make a cake to keep it though. Like as a decoration.
2: Right, because it's like, you can't have it and eat it. Well, if I have it, I'm eating it.
1: Well, honestly, has anybody just sat down and ate a whole cake? You can eat a slice of it and still have the cake there. People are talking.
2: We were talking about it in the studio the other day when y'all brought it up. Slim chance and fat chance mean the same thing. That's dumb.
1: That's true. A good point.
3: Slim like if chance, you were
2: like,
3: brother.
2: If you were like,
3: fat
2: Taylor,
3: chance, brother.
2: Run across the street, I'd be like, fat chance.
1: Yeah.
2: And you'd be like, what are the chances of that happening? Ah, slim chance.
1: Slim chance. I mean, slim to none. Yeah. You don't say fat to none.
3: That's true. You don't say fat to a lot either. You know what I'm saying? Best saying that you learned growing up.
1: It's better to be thought a fool than to speak up and remove all doubt.
3: It's a good one.
1: I like that one.
0: Yeah, that's a good one.
1: It's a good one.
3: My favorite is my dad's. That's why football pants don't have pockets. No place to put all those excuses.
1: Mm-hmm.
3: It's my favorite one.
0: Yeah.
3: Yeah, if that didn't get your juices flowing, your hose is pinched.
0: You commented that one on the burnt CD tour graphic, and I was like, I'm writing this one down.
3: Yeah, that's a Joey Hester.
1: My dad's got a lot. I got like off the top of my head. Like I'm
3: king
1: not
3: of those.
0: But yeah, you can't have your cake and eat it too.
1: My dad would also say one that didn't make any sense too.
0: Oh, is that where you get it from?
1: Yeah.
2: He's like, guys, this
1: there's
2: is
1: one about, like, I'm trying to think of, like,
0: you're judging.
1: There's this one. There's this one about a shoe, like, pissing in a shoe. Like, you didn't know a pissing shoe until you held it up to your ear or something like that. I don't know what it was. I was like, what? What'd you just say to me?
0: Why am I pissing in my shoe?
2: Why am I holding it to my ear?
0: Is that what the Australians do when they drink their
1: Yeah, exactly. I don't know. It's a good one, though.
0: That's funny.
1: But I did like the...
0: And no one's holding your hand to the fire.
1: It's better that somebody thinks you're wrong or an idiot. So just don't speak up.
0: Yeah.
1: Prove them right. I don't take that advice.
0: No, me either. What's the fun in thinking before you speak?
1: Yeah, right?
0: Like, really, what is the fun in that?
1: Yeah, measure once.
0: I very clearly don't.
1: Measure once.
3: Cut twice.
1: Sometimes. Then you can glue a piece back together if you got to...
0: If you have to, you can.
1: Mm-hmm. Sand it down.
2: That one makes sense. The measure twice, cut once.
1: Yeah.
2: That one makes sense.
1: That's self-explanatory. That's just directions. That's not a saying.
2: How about your ass is grass? You always
3: hear
2: that
3: one. What does that mean? Yeah.
2: I don't know. Because
0: like your ass is grass. Like, I'm going to whoop your ass so hard you're going to be dragged across the grass. I don't know.
2: Because Mr. Big in the chat said, your ass is grass and I'm the mower. That makes sense,
0: that's
2: not the same. It just ends with grass. What does that mean?
0: Well, maybe that's the full set. You know how sometimes, like, the curiosity killed the cat, but satisfaction brought it back, but people will just say curiosity killed the cat? Maybe it's that.
3: Yeah.
0: I don't know.
2: It's one of those ones that, like, we still say wrong. Like the half your cake you needed to. Yeah. I think we just say that one wrong.
1: You know what I never did understand? Like, when something's going somewhere, like it's going towards a person, like you throw a ball or you hit something towards, and you say heads up. Like that one.
0: Maybe you're looking down and they're saying like heads up, there's a ball coming.
1: Then just don't look out because it's going to hit you in the head.
0: Well, but also you should be aware of that. There's the fact that a ball's coming at you.
1: Yeah, I would say heads. I would say heads down.
0: Why? Because if it's heads down, you can't see where the ball is.
2: Yeah, you're more than likely going to get hit.
0: If my head is up, I can see where the ball is, and I can either catch it or move.
2: Heads up makes sense to me.
0: Yeah, same here.
1: Yeah, I know. That's what I said. We're talking about things that make sense.
0: I was trying to explain it to you.
2: I wanted to make sure you guys knew it.
1: That makes sense to me still.
0: Okay.
3: Well, you don't get it?
0: I don't know how much to like further.
3: Like, what's this guy's deal?
0: Yeah, seriously. What's with him?
2: Guys, don't blame Matt for ruining the segment and possibly the entire show.
3: Huck's just over there thinking, how can I get to that guy with the cards?
1: I know, seriously. What'd y'all

0: Same thing, my cards.
1: How can I go get him?
2: Looks like there's only one guy.
1: Yeah. He likes his chances.
3: Anyway, I kind of want to go back to the NFL, or the NFL, MLBPA trying to ban prop betting.
4: Oh, yeah, I do want to go. Because I think they need all, like, the youthful energy they can possibly get.
3: Yeah.
4: And there's a lot of people that love betting on home runs.
3: Yes.
4: And strikeouts.
3: Pitches, yeah.
4: And now, if you're Brendan Sorsby, you're doing balls
3: individual,
4: for strikes,
3: yeah.
4: Wild behavior. But there's a lot of people that enjoy that. I mean, there's some sports books that they have. I think it might be Fanatics. They have a deal where you bet $5 on a Major League Baseball hitter to hit a home run, and if his home run is the longest of that day,
0: at all,
4: it's a $50,000 pot every day. And if your player, let's say like 17 people bet that this guy's going to hit the longest home run, then 17 people get a split.
0: Huh.
4: Yeah.
0: And
4: if the guy that hits the longest home run nobody bet on, because that's happened a couple of times, then they double it, then it goes to $100,000 the next day, put in this pot. So like those are things that people really enjoy and kind of interact with baseball maybe that they wouldn't before because of it.
3: Yeah.
0: Yeah. No, that's when I first heard the rule, I was like, oh, that's probably pretty good if you're trying to take like the threat of, you know, a pitcher throwing a ball on purpose or a strike on purpose. Maybe like the live betting props I could see. But no, I agree with you. Like there is the youthful viewership of Major League Baseball is not very good. I think it's like, you know, it's the old school baseball lovers. I want to sit there and do the stats themselves on a score sheet. You know what I mean? Yeah. The type of guys that I told you I saw at the Cape when we were up there, they'd go and watch it. Baseball's a great sport, but the viewership's a little bit sleepy, I think. I've watched a couple of games, like the primetime games this year, but outside of that, I'm not chasing games to watch them.
4: No.
0: And so, yeah, I think that you do. I mean, you do get a spike in viewership with the gambling, and that one's kind of fun. I want to do that one.
4: So it's the PA that wants to do it, right? Not Major League Baseball.
3: It's the players. Yeah, the Players Association. Because they get, like, attacked by people whenever they don't get whenever the bet doesn't hit. So, like, they get attacked by people. But this is the part that, like, is kind of, like, kind of stupid to me and, like, hypocritical to me, is they want to ban the prop bets. But they also want to be allowed to be able to do sponsorships with sports books. So it's like you want to ban people from betting on individual players and props, but the player wants to be able to endorse, like, say, DraftKings or whatever.

0: for playing,
1: I think it's soft too.
0: You're criticized for like players for like if they're on your fantasy football or baseball team or whatever. You're not banning that either. It's almost like prop betting. You get mad when a guy drops a pass that loses you a game. Like, you're not going to be free from criticism. That's what it sounds like.
2: Mm-hmm. Yeah, I don't know. I don't know if I'd do this if I was baseball.
3: Why did they ban prop bets in college?
1: Because of Kayshawn Booty.
2: And not just not college, just in Louisiana.
1: Yeah.
3: Oh, in Louisiana.
1: Yeah, it's just Louisiana. You can't another. Probably. Yeah.
3: I knew it because had something to do with him, but I just didn't know if that was... Yeah,
1: no, it's literally that. And it's only in Louisiana because there's that one app Prize Picks or something like that. Yeah. And it's like just prop bets. I couldn't...
3: No, I want Prize Picks.
1: Yeah, that's what I was saying. Because my cousins and my brother, they use Prize Picks for stuff.
3: Yeah.
1: So I wanted to download it so that I could do it too. And I tried to and it wouldn't... I couldn't do it.
3: Yeah. Like, at least let us do it for professionals.
1: Right.
3: Like, hey, just... On this one occasion, Louisiana, grow up a little bit.
1: Yes.
3: Get Prize Picks.
1: Yeah, and also MLB players grow up.
3: Grow up.
1: Every athlete gets harassed.
3: So I didn't know I asked the question because of in the college sports, didn't realize and it was only in Louisiana, but I was like, is it because of the quote unquote amateurism of it and you can't do it? That's what I always assumed. Never really looked into it, but it's always assumed when I would go to my betting app and there wasn't prop bets available. I'm like, okay, well, it must be the amateurism part of this deal. But that's no longer a thing. They're not amateurs, right? So I was like, well, why can't we just get it back? But I get it. And so this is a one-off in Louisiana only. Louisiana, get Prize Picks. Grow up.
2: All right. We will step away. 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More OTB when we come back here live from the Raising Cane's studio.
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0: All right, yo, what's up? Welcome back off the bench. It's 9:19. It's a Friday. I feel like in this room right here, I feel like the weekend's kind of...
1: Oh, we're vibing.
0: Has it started already?
1: Yeah. I feel like I came in like in a good mood.
0: Yeah, you did. You know why? Because you're about to sleep.
1: Oh, I'm about to sleep so hard.
0: Yeah.
1: I got a pump in this morning.
0: Ooh.
1: Like, I felt good. I was listening to some Morgan Wallen on the way to the gym this morning. Like, I came in good vibes, I feel like.
0: What kind of pump did you get in this morning?
1: A little deadlift. A little dead clean.
0: I see. You had the endorphins flowing.
1: Oh, yeah. A little back row.
0: I didn't work out.
1: Cable
0: row.
1: Maybe
0: I need to get in. Get it in.
2: When's your next?
0: I'm not doing it until next year. Probably not till. I'll probably do the same one I did this year next year, which is in March. I was going to do the Dallas one with my guy Andrew over at Red Stick Health Performance. And I can't. It was like in November. And so I would have had to do it like on a Friday in November. And I didn't know the exact date, so I was like, is that like bam a week? Or,
2: yeah,
0: whatever. So didn't really work out.
2: Gotcha.
0: But I'm still going to train. We got to beat our time next time, which is, I guess that'll be next March. Got to improve. Got to get those gains, you know what I mean? Constant, never-ending self-improvement.
2: Yes.
0: That's how I live my life.
1: I'm doing another half.
0: Are you?
1: In November.
0: Good for you.
1: Yeah.
0: When did you decide this?
1: After I did that one, I was like, I don't like the time, so I want to do another one.
0: Uh-huh.
1: And then I learned that there's one in New Orleans. They're bringing the New Orleans Marathon back.
0: Nice.
1: They hadn't done it in a couple years. So I'm going to do the half there.
2: There you
0: nice. Go. Nice. All right, good. Hockey, all right over there? Shaking some energy out. He's like, man. He's like, this isn't as fun as it was last time for some reason.
2: Like last segment, I'm gonna let you come up last segment.
0: Little ask Huck.
1: Wait,
0: he's got some football trivia.
1: Shorts have like ice cream on them.
2: Yeah, it's a big baseball trend.
1: Okay.
3: I've seen that one, but in blue.
1: Oh.
3: Like plenty.
1: We were at Marucci yesterday. Uh-huh. They got some sick pink and blue
0: here
1: and there. Yeah,
0: that's the thing.
1: Yeah.
0: It's the baseball lifestyle stuff.
1: Our guy Chuck was there too. Chuck Bro, the one that makes the custom bats. He came by to say hi. Mm-hmm. Yeah, so I got to meet him. Friends or what? I did not get hacks in yesterday.
2: Oh, you didn't?
1: I did not.
0: I thought that's what y'all did.
2: I thought you went over there and took hacks.
1: Not me. Luke got some in, though.
0: Yeah, good. Right. Well, you got to work on it.
1: Yeah.
0: Awesome. Right, never any self-improvement.
3: Tell us, how do you do?
1: Yeah. Honestly, I caught a couple of them that he...
0: Good swing?
1: That he swung. I mean, it wasn't terrible.
3: Okay. He played baseball in high school.
1: Yeah.
0: Okay. Well, he did.
1: You could tell that he has been practicing his golf a little more.
0: Were you here?
1: It wasn't bad.
0: He was like, I'm pretty good at golf. And I was like, all right, what was your last score? He's like, actually, I think I shot a 69 at Beaver Creek.

0: Well, get out.
1: People were asking if that song was Creed, and I feel like that's very disrespectful to Stone Temple Pilots.
0: STP.
1: Love Creed, but STP is very...
0: It always kind of bothered me when people called them STP. I don't know why.
1: Really?
0: It's just like...
1: They're Stone Temple Pilots.
0: They're Stone Temple Pilots.
1: It's a much cooler name than STP.
0: Yeah. And it almost sounds like something else that starts with ST.
1: True.
2: What would that be, Matt?
0: D. W-H-I-T.
3: Anyways.
0: E.
1: Yeah, anyway.
0: Yep. It's from a movie, guys. Relax. Jeez. It's Friday.
2: E.
0: It's a 2000s movie quote. I knew Taylor would finish it off.
2: Oh, man.
3: Yeah.
1: Taylor loves a movie quote.
3: He knows every movie quote.
1: Sick reference, bro.
0: So, Jake, you're not coaching baseball anymore. Y'all don't have a tournament. What are you going to do with your life this weekend?
3: Harlow's birthday party.
0: Okay. Yeah. All right. So you got a little something.
3: Yeah, on Saturday.
0: All right. Are we going to, try to get... Like, I know at this point of our lives, naps aren't a thing. But I feel like if anybody's earned one, maybe just like a little lay down session, rest the eyes, something. Yeah. I did one a couple weeks ago, and I was like, I woke up, and I was like, hadn't done that in a while.
3: Yeah.
1: God, I love a nap.
0: I felt great.
3: Yeah. I'm not a napper, but I could try.
0: Yeah, why not?
3: See what those are all about.
1: What's the best
3: nap scenario for somebody that doesn't nap a lot or ever?
1: You got to have the room real cold.
3: Real cold, okay.
1: The blackout curtain.
3: Couch, recliner, bed?
1: No. You got to do it in bed.
3: Okay.
0: It depends on how aggressive you want to be.
2: I could do a couch nap because we get these blackout curtains in our living room. Yeah. Like if it's like mid-afternoon on a Sunday, you've had a long, busy weekend, it's raining outside a little bit. Oh, yeah.
1: Cold room.
0: I used to take aggressive naps where it was like, I'm going to get in the situation like it's nighttime and I'm going to get as dark as I can and I'm going to sleep for a good 2.5 hours. Now it's more like, man, if I can just find a comfortable place and just get horizontal for a second and just relax, I just kind of like to lay there and just hear the family doing their normal life in the background. And I'm just like, oh, yeah. I've only done it like once or twice in the last, 10 years.
3: Yeah.
0: So.
1: No, so I have been doing AFR, and on Tuesday, I was like, I'm going to go lay down for an hour at my house. Like, I'm going to just go lay down. But I can't, Matt was like, you should take in like a power nap. I was like, I can't power nap. If I go to sleep, my body thinks that like I'm supposed to just be asleep.
3: Right.
1: So like I can't sleep for like 20, 30 minutes. I need 2 hours tops. Yeah. So I'm a hard napper. So you need like a cold room.
0: You're getting that REMs real fast.
1: Oh, yeah. You cold room with a little noise from the fan.
3: Yeah.
1: Blackout curtains. Best sleep ever.
3: Aw.
0: I think the point of the power nap is to get a little rest, but it's before you get in that REM cycle.
3: Yeah.
0: Like hit it before you get in that REM, because if you get in that REM and wake up, you're pretty groggy.
1: Yeah.
0: Like it's hard to
1: wake up groggy for sure.
0: It's hard to get back up. Have you ever wake up? And like wake up hard and it's like you got no grip strength.
1: Yes.
0: My wife like makes fun of me sometimes because I wake up and I'm like, she gives me something like, I was like, I don't have any grip strength. She's like, what?
2: I can't pick up this remote control.
0: Like grip strength? What is that?
3: Yeah.
1: No one has ever related to this before. I used to not be able to like open my toothpaste tube.
0: Yeah. It's like, I don't know.
1: Yeah.
0: Grip strength. Anybody else?
3: No.
0: No, those claws. Yeah.
2: You'll love this because you'll pick on me about it. After I mow the vibration of the lawnmower, it's hard to pick stuff up.
0: You love the vibration.
2: The vibration of the car.
0: The vibration of the cars.
2: No, I spilled my high in the kitchen the other day because of that.
0: Oh, man.
2: I was opening the packet.
0: Grip strength.
2: And my hand was like shaking and I just dropped it everywhere.
0: It's kind of like getting off a boat sometimes.
2: Mm-hmm.
0: And you just kind of feel yourself swaying still.
1: On Talladega Nights, just like, I love to feel the
0: boat. I love it. Well, it was a movie quote. I knew Taylor was going to get it.
1: He was right there.
2: I love a movie quote.
3: Yeah, we know. All right, we will step away. We're going to open some packs of cards here on air when we come back. So looking forward to that. I think Huck's looking forward to it as well. We'll have that for you when we jump back here on OTB.
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0: All right, welcome back in. OTB here live from the Raising Cane's studio. Throughout the week, we've been telling you about a pretty cool event going on at Lamar Dixon there in Gonzales, Louisiana Card Con. It's going to be this weekend, the 27th and the 28th. And remember, very cool guest list as well. $5 admission, going to be free autographs from Rohan Davey, the Beer Man, Michael Lewis. You've got Monster Milam. You've got Coach O. So an incredible lineup of people that are going to be there. It's going to be 500 tables at this event, and Chuck joins us now to talk about the event and allow.
1: Did you see Huck's face when he said Monster Milam?
0: He's like, what? I did not. So, okay. So, Huck's going to get a chance, hopefully, to see him as well. So, look, an incredible event. We've talked about it. LouisianaCardCon.com is the website for all the details. And Chuck's good enough to bring some cards to scratch a little itch that Flynn's got over there.
1: What do you mean?
0: Yeah.
1: I don't know.
0: What's up, Chuck? How we doing, man?
2: I'm doing good, guys. Thank y'all so much for having us on, and I appreciate everything y'all do for us.
0: All right, so tell us kind of, and you can get right in that microphone, tell us a little bit kind of about the event. Again, incredible guest list of people that are going to be there. Coach Jay Clark is going to be there as well, so certainly a friend of the show.
2: Yeah, Coach Jay Clark from the gymnastics team. Great event, 500 tables. Sure. It's a family-friendly event, $5 admission at the door. We have something just about for everybody, guys. I mean, there's going to be tons of cards, tons of Pokemon, tons of magic, tons of just other collectibles, comics and coins, everything. It's just something fun for everybody. Come out to the event. We have cards as low as 25 cents. We have a kids' corner where the kids can come out and get free cards. We have sports. We have Disney. We have everything there for them. So it's just something for everybody, really, at the event.
1: And so 500 vendors. We were just talking before we came on here. You kind of started where you had like 300, you had one space, but people just kept calling, and they were like, we want to make the show as big as we can.
2: That is correct. We sold out about 3 weeks ago in our original, in the trademark. So we decided, not to leave any.

0: one out. We went ahead and moved to the next door. So it's really been overwhelming, but it's going to be full, and there's a lot of stuff to see. There's going to be a lot of vendors. So come out and enjoy it and have fun. There's, again, something for everybody, family-friendly event for everybody to come see.
1: Let me say this about, like, parents with kids that are, you know, under the high school age. Like, there's a big thing right now, kids trading these fidgets. Last time we went to a card thing, they had so many fidgets, like, being sold at these things, too, because people will, like, 3D print them, and they'll take them. They'll sell cards. They'll sell Pokemon cards, whatever. But they also have all these fidgets. Like, I'm sure there's going to be a lot of kids wanting to trade some fidgets over there, too, tomorrow. So
0: yeah, we do. We always give away free stuff to the kids, too. So on Saturday and Sunday, the first 100 kids on both days are going to get free, whether it be Pokemon that they collect or whether it be sports they collect. We have free giveaways for both. So we have some cool stuff like that, which you're talking about.
1: Very cool. Love that.
2: That is, there's a lot of things that kids can get into very quickly.
1: I know.
2: And last time I was, last time we had the show, it was a couple months ago, it was very cool to see how many young kids are actually, like, in the hobby now. I mean, and I mean, like, in it, like, they got, like, their briefcases. Like, some of these are roller bags that they got. And, hey.
1: If you think you're a good, like.
2: You think you're going to make a deal with one of them, get over them.
1: If you think you, like, if you consider yourself, like, a proud business person or negotiator of any point, go to one of these and talk to a 12-year-old.
2: Yeah.
1: Yeah, they'll win.
2: So what do we have here, Chuck? I see a little signature.
0: All right, guys, we have, yes, sir. We have a Signature Series, which is the newest from Topps. That's a Hobby Box. And we have Signature Series Basketball Hobby Box. That's the newest basketball from Topps. And then we also brought in one of the Chaos Rising booster bundles of Pokemon.
1: Okay.
0: So have fun with that one. But, yes, these are really cool. Multiple autographs per box, but there's all kind of cool stuff. So Topps is the exclusive provider of trading cards now. They took over about two or three months
1: ago. Very cool. So we can open these?
0: But there's a y'all's to open. Those are both cool hobby boxes, and those are good stuff.
1: So it's amazing.
2: One year ago,
1: the cost of this box was about a third of what it is this year, all because of the beauty of a license. Huh?
0: You're exactly right. You're 100% right. And
2: how is that, like, in the card game, how's that taken? The fact that, like, Topps now is just, like, they got everything. Does it change anything?
0: It really hasn't changed. I mean, it's changed up some of the sets, obviously, because we lost pretty much all the sets that Panini made.
2: Yeah.
0: And Topps is bringing back a lot of the sets that we didn't have in the past. But Topps has got everybody. They've got all the the autographs of everybody. All right. Literally this past weekend, we had a Tom Brady autograph pulled at the shop. It's been a couple weeks ago.
2: That dog will hunt.
1: All right. Come give one to Alondra and Mr. Taylor. And then I'm going to give you, don't you worry, buddy.
2: Oh, Alondra's got the hot hand. I'm just telling you, Alondra's got the hot hand. She's going to be, but no, I got to be honest with you. Like, I've always appreciated Topps a little bit.
0: Yes.
2: Even when they didn't have the license, I'm like, man, this card is so cool. Like, I wish it had a license because it's like, there's great detail in it where I'm not, slandering Panini, but sometimes Panini's just like a little basic.
1: Yeah.
2: Certainly, like the optic and stuff.
1: Yeah, and some of their inserts are really good, but it looks like they're not even trying. All right, we're gonna. You want to start with football?
2: We're gonna start.
1: Pass this around to Alondra. Do you want to open first?
3: Okay, I can do that.
1: Okay, all right. So in the back, it's just kind of like open up.
2: And remember, these are gonna all be available this weekend. Like every imaginable hobby pack that you can blasters. There's gonna be individual packs. There's going to be a little bit of everything,
0: right,
2: Chuck.
0: So that is correct. We'll have packs of all sports, all gaming, all Pokemon. You can imagine there will be people buying everything. So if you have cards for sale, come see us. Gaming cards, sports cards. There will be people there buying everything this weekend.
1: Nice.
3: Okay.
1: So this is the signature NFL 2025. So it's a guaranteed two autographs. So we're going to pull autographs.
3: Okay.
2: Yeah.
3: Okay. So I got a Mike Evans.
1: Okay.
3: Card.
1: Okay. All right.
3: And then an autographed Jack Sawyer.
2: Oh, I told you. Alondra's got the hot hand.
3: And then Jackson Dart.
1: Go see if that's numbered. Okay. Go see if that autographed.
2: Any Jackson Dart, it doesn't matter what. It'd be base card.
0: It's, oh, yeah.
2: Yeah.
0: Nice.
2: Did you just send Huck over to, like, verify the card?
1: No, to see if it was numbered.
2: That's what I'm saying. Yeah.
1: Oh, yeah.
2: Looks like the card bounty hunter over there.
3: No.
1: He's like, it's not numbered.
2: Still, nice autograph pool.
3: Okay, that one. Jackson Dart, and then Jordan James.
2: Okay. All right. 49ers. Yep.
1: All right. Let's see.
3: That's what I got.
1: Ooh, I got a number to 25 here. Ooh, wait. Ooh, boy. All right. So off the top, we got Sam Darnold. Then we got on the back. Okay. Yep. All right, here we go. Numbered 16 out of 25 here. Oh, Jack Bass.
4: Oh, rookie card. That's cool.
1: All right,
4: number
1: 25.
2: All right, much cooler than his uncle Blaine Bash, obviously.
1: Two away from a obviously. Number match, too.
3: Okay.
1: Yeah,
4: that's really cool.
2: Well done. That is very, very cool. Nice. All right, Huck, we'll get one more. Actually, Tay-Tay still got to go as well. Tay-Tay, right. Did you already open yours?
5: I sure did.
2: Okay, what do you got?
5: We'll start with a little local flair. We got a little Danny Stutzman.
2: Okay. All right, a little New Orleans.
3: I like
2: Danny.
3: That one.
5: We got Cortland Sutton. We got Trey Amos. And last but not least, we got a T.J. Watt.
2: All right.
3: Oh, nice.
2: T.J. All right, Huck.
1: Pull that other
3: Let's
1: on
3: go,
1: out.
3: Go, Huck.
2: See what you got. I see a Garrett Wilson. I think he got a shattered. Yeah, he did.
1: Okay.
2: Oh, Cam Ward.
1: Nice.
0: That's a big hit, baby.
2: That's well good.
1: Done. All right, hold it up gently. Hold it up gently.
0: Nice pull.
3: That's a good one, Hart. Nice.
1: What is that, shattered? That's an insert?
2: Shattered, yeah.
1: One of the chase.
2: Yeah, I hit a Tyler Shuck of that one in the same products. Very cool card.
0: Yeah, that's
3: nice.
0: Very nice pull, buddy.
1: Very good. All right.
2: Guess I'm going to open a basketball.
1: Are we
2: going
1: to go to NBA?
2: Let's go to NBA.
1: All right.
2: We'll go to NBA real quick. After Huck just showed me up on my own show.
3: Truly.
2: It's fine. See if I can get anything close to what
3: hold it to
2: Huck
3: the camera,
2: just
3: Huck.
2: Got there. All right. We got a Jared Allen. Got a Herb Jones. Tyrese Proctor. And
1: definitely
2: we got
1: a
2: Cason Wallace. So it didn't get as cool of a card as Huck did. Arlandra, the hot hands over there. Very cool. And again, Chuck, this show is going to be Saturday and Sunday times for.
0: Yes, Saturday, Jake, will be from 9 to 5, and on Sunday from 10 to 4.
2: Okay.
0: And that, and they can visit us online, LouisianaCardCon.com. They can go to Facebook, Louisiana Card Con, check all the times. We have all the times for the signers. We have Saturday is going to be Coach Jay Clark.
2: Yeah.
0: From 10 to 12, and you'll get a free you'll get a free picture with him.
2: Oh, cool.
0: He must have hit something really good here.
2: He'll
0: get a free picture and a free autograph for Coach Clark. So come out and see our national championship gymnastics coach, obviously. Rohan Davey will be there from 12 to 1:30. Coach Ed Ogeron from 2 to 4.
2: Nice.
0: And then on Sunday, 12 to 2, Michael Beerman Lewis and Stephen Monster Milam from 2 to 4.
2: Very cool. Very exciting. Awesome. Great show. Going to have 500 tables. A little bit literally of everything, sports cards. Pokemon, he said Disney as well. So no matter, WWE, I'm sure.
0: Everything, yes, sir.
2: Everything,
0: Disney,
2: no matter
0: WWE,
2: what you're into.
0: It'll be a gumbo of collectibles.
2: There we go.
0: And we'll have people from all over the South there. So please come out and enjoy it. Again, there's something for everybody. $5 at the door, and it's
2: a really
0: fun.
2: Cool deal. I mean, $5, and you literally can like walk up and get an autograph from Monster Mom Coach. All these great, great people. It's a great deal that Chuck and them do it. Right. They've been doing it for a very, very long time. I mean, Flynn and I did signings with Chuck back when we were like really young, actual had our first step that was still quick.
1: Ooh,
2: you know what I'm saying?
0: I remember those days.
2: Yes, very, very long time ago.
1: I can't wait. Huck and I, we'll be at the show this weekend. Let's go. I can't wait.
2: Chuck, can't thank you enough, man.
0: Thank you guys, man. I very much appreciate y'all always. Yeah, thank you.
3: Thank you.
1: What'd you get? Ooh.
2: All right. I'm going to break before Huck shows me up anymore here on the show. We'll take a break. More OTB when we come back.
6: Off the Bench.
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5: 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How we do over there, Huck?
6: Does Steph Curry have a brother?
5: Yes.
6: What's his name?
5: Seth.
7: Seth Autograph Curry.
6: Of Seth Curry.
5: Oh.
6: Not as nice. Cool as getting.
5: Not as cool as his brother.
6: But not as cool as his brother.
7: Pretty yeah. Good.
6: Huck's up in Pokemon right now, and I don't know whether
5: don't
6: to tell him it's good or bad.
5: Anything about
6: what's
5: Pokemon.
6: Is a Delphox good?
7: Oh yeah.
6: With the power of 160, is that a power or is that a health? What is that?
7: On health.
6: Okay.
7: Like,
6: so the higher the number, the power is good.
7: Yeah.
6: And we got a refractor Crobat as well. Whatever that means.
5: I did appreciate when Alondra was opening up some of the cards over there. She's like, is there MLB? Because I'm a baseball gal, and I don't see any baseball.
8: Well, y'all got some MLB
6: cards. Hey, tell me those penny sleeves over there.
5: I get it.
6: Hey, dude, like, I'm very excited about the card show. If you're not, like, been thinking about getting into the card game, thought it was, like, you know, dorky or whatever for a long time, well, it's not.
7: Why is there a Pokemon card, a Pokemon named Goodrock?
8: What is this name?
9: Goodrock?
6: Right?
7: What is
6: this?
8: Let me see it.
5: I don't know anything about the Pokemon.
10: Who's this guy?
6: Yeah.
7: I know a little.
6: A little?
7: I used to collect.
5: You dabbled.
7: I have a friend that collects a lot.
6: Hashtag ask Huck. Will your dad let you get Grand Theft Auto 6?
7: What?
8: He might be old enough by the time it comes out.
6: Well, that's a good point. The answer is a hard no, for sure.
5: Love this question. Hey, Huck. Is your dad's favorite adult beverage Dos Equis?
6: Oh, boy.
7: I will not.
5: Because it is, right? Right, Huck?
6: Yeah.
5: No, yes.
7: Oh, yeah, totally.
5: Yes.
6: Yeah. Obviously.
5: Yes, Huck, we're going to see if we have a little redemption here. And, of course, this is Ask Huck, brought to you by Ice Cold Dos Equis. Huck, redemption. What tastes better, Gatorade or Mai Hi?
7: Mai Hi.
6: Yeah, obviously. Jake, what a dumb question that is.
10: He's like,
6: Whoever said
10: Dad prepped me in the car all the way.
5: Oh, God.
6: No, yeah, either prep, threaten, whatever. That, whatever you want to call it.
8: Same thing. They're synonymous.
6: Yeah, basically, it's the exact same thing.
5: Yeah.
6: All right. You got to give Mr. Jake one of these Pokemons.
5: You know what, Huck? You can open my pack because I would hit the biggest card ever.
6: It's true.
5: And I would not know. I just would not know.
6: That's a really good point.
5: Yeah.
7: Oh.
6: Oh.
7: No, I thought that was a
6: good one. Hey, in the chat, yeah. Huckleberry Finn. He finally gets it. Yep, I'll Huck Flynn.
7: I'm tired of people calling me that, though.
5: Have you heard that your entire life?
8: That's your
5: Huck?
8: Name.
7: Like, all camp, I heard that.
5: All camp.
6: Huckleberry. Well, his name's not Huckleberry.
5: Did they at least say it? No, Huck yes, Flynn, though? Huckston.
7: Well, Huckston or Huck, mostly.
5: Ask Huck, what number do you wear in baseball?
7: 21.
8: Great number.
5: Ask Huck, why do you wear 21?
7: Because 9 plus 10 is 21.
10: Oh, my
8: I was about to ask you what
10: gosh.
8: 9 plus 10 was.
5: Wait,
8: what? That's a deep cut.
9: It's a that was back probably like me and Elijah in college.
8: Yeah,
9: huh?
8: Or like high school.
9: Yeah.

0: There's like this little boy, and he's like, "What's 9 plus 10?" And the little boy's like, 21.
1: And yeah, it's everybody like,
2: you it's my favorite one? Meme. It's my favorite. Yeah, okay. I have.
3: It's your favorite meme. We got those.
2: Behind 6'7".
1: I was about to say. I told you, Huck,
3: if you said 6'7", you were never coming back. And as a father,
4: to be fair,
3: what I mean.
4: Yeah. To be fair, he was just trying to tell a story, kind of.
3: That's true. Okay, real quick.
0: Cut him some slack.
4: Ask Huck, who's your favorite all-time quarterback, running back, and receiver?
2: All-time favorite quarterback?
4: Only one was sitting next to you.
3: Yeah. You can't have.
0: He's like, oh,
3: hey, we can't have dead air. You got to fill the space, bud.
4: Aaron Rodgers?
2: Aaron Rodgers and my dad.
4: All right. Thanks. Running back?
2: Saquon.
4: I figured Saquon was going to be the answer. Receiver. Ooh, I think I know your receiver. You're Jets, right? Justin Jefferson?
2: Yeah, Jay Jettas.
4: Yeah, that's what I thought.
3: Jay Jettas.
4: I thought I knew the answer to that one.
2: Yeah.
3: Yeah. He's also a big Houston Texans fan, but he used to be a CJ Stroud fan. Not anymore.
2: Not at all anymore.
3: Why not?
0: You want someone else?
2: He stinks.
3: He stinks.
4: Ask Huck.
3: Listen to your dad too much.
4: Favorite movie?
2: Favorite? That is hard.
3: That is hard. Say the first thing that comes to your mind.
2: Little Big League.
4: All right. Ooh, ask Huck. You a beach guy or you like the woods and lakes?
2: I was just at a camp by the woods, but I love the beach.
3: Look, he just went to a camp. They had the blob. So the answer right now is probably lake.
2: This second, it's like the lake and woods, but like.
3: Yeah, beach is fun though.
2: Beach is so much fun though.
3: Mm-hmm.
4: Beach is fun?
2: Hard question. Yeah.
4: I love a good cabin. I love a good, you know, the woods and lake. All that's great, but man, there is something about toes in the sand, drinking the hand at the beach, and just.
0: Dos Equis in hand.
4: Love it. Yeah.
0: Yeah.
4: Yeah, for sure.
3: Nah, beach lasts for me.
4: Really?
3: Yeah. I'm more of a mountain.
0: You're not a sand person.
3: I like to go to the mountains, guy, and I like to go to a lake.
0: Yeah.
3: Beach, fun.
1: That's exactly my order.
3: I mean, it's like first world problems there.
0: Right.
4: Yeah. I love it. Like, lakes. A lake day is awesome. Mm.
3: Like, I would go on Huck and I's trip that we took to go fly fishing. I'd do that 1,000 times before I go to the beach once.
4: Ooh, I love the beach. I love it.
0: I love the beach, too. If
4: you do it right, you bring the right stuff, and you know what I'm saying? Like, you bring the... It's elite.
0: I'm going to the beach in a couple weeks.
3: Nice.
0: Corpus.
3: South Beach.
0: Corpus.
4: Because you are so scared to go east of Mississippi to a beach.
0: Hey, I'm going to Austin, and we're just driving down for a day, so... Mm.
3: All right, Huck. Ask Huck, can you throw it 60 yards yet?
2: I don't think
1: He's
2: so.
1: He's like, on my back.
4: And you throw it clear over that mountain.
2: Wait, what?
4: Yep.
0: Oh, you got to show him Napoleon
4: Huck,
0: Dynamite.
4: Real quick. Can we get a Hey Yo Tommy from you?
2: No.
4: Come on.
2: No.
1: You got Hey Yo Tommy.
4: Come on, real quick.
2: Yo Tommy.
4: A little bit more. Right, come on, a little bit more.
2: Yo,
4: Tommy's
2: yo,
4: windows, doors,
2: Tommy.
4: Inside.
3: Yo, yo Tommy. Radio, baby.
4: Come on.
2: Yo Tommy.
3: Yeah, all right.
4: Hey, you know, Tommy. That's what a girl, you see. GoTommy.com. Hey, we love you. We thank you. Go out to the show. Very cool. Chuck came in. We really enjoyed that.
3: That was awesome.
4: And we'll see you next week.
3: USA,
4: we love you. Go America.
3: USA. USA.
4: All right, go to Rouses.com. 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
7: 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I'm Gabe Nigel, along with Andre Snelling. 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And we've been having the conversation, just had it about what had happened earlier this week with Caitlin Clark on the floor. And we always want to hear from you, 888-SAY-ESPN. 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
8: Gabe, Dr. Dre, what's up, fellas?
9: What up, man? Dog?
8: We gripe about it in the NBA because SGA is always at the free throw line. SGA this, SGA that. But then the same critics want to gripe about it when Caitlin Clark gets the foul. Either you want it or you don't. It's a loose ball foul. That's all it was. I would hate to be a referee.

0: Attorney Gordon McKernan, Baton Rouge, LA 22-13-634.
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15: Life is a series of choices.
16: Who you got?
15: Make a decision.
17: Say it! Say it!
18: All right, I'll say it.
16: Who you got?
14: Always a fun part of the program. End of the week, play a little Who You Got. Bubba, what kind of questions you got for us today?
19: That's right. We'll end with some fun here because 22 years ago last week, Dodgeball, a true underdog story, debuted. Would you be a good dodgeball player? Who you got, Gabe?
14: Oh, yeah. Of course, I'd be a great dodgeball player. I can catch. I can throw. Got a little bit of agility still left from my baseball playing days. I'd be a great dodgeball player. What about you?
20: Well, that's because you're still a whippersnapper waiting behind the ears. I would have been a great dodgeball player in my day. These days, if I even try to do something quickly, a muscle immediately pulls. So I think that, you know, if they throwing wrenches at me, I can get out the way. But if it's a ball, you know, maybe my goal.

0: days would be behind me.
1: Dodgeball, such an underrated movie, and the Lance Armstrong cameo. I know things didn't work out at the end for Lance, mm-hmm. but when he shows up and he's like giving Peter the pep talk, when he's you know, I once thought about quitting when I was diagnosed with brain, lung, and testicular cancer all at the same time. But you know, just a fantastic line and a fantastic cameo.
2: Mm-hmm. Mikey C, would you have been a good dodgeball player?
3: Oh, good. I get to answer this. I was an excellent dodgeball player back in my day. Usually the first one always picked when we would play dodgeball in gym class. Mm-hmm. And yes, I if there was a professional league and I stuck with it, I would probably be in.
2: Really? Wow.
1: Wow.
2: High praise for yourself. Very good. 46 years ago last week, The Blues Brothers premiered in theaters. Who you got as your favorite movie based on an SNL sketch? Andre, we'll start with you.
0: Okay. It's got to be... Eddie Murphy had to have done some movie that was based on an SNL sketch, right? Whichever one
1: I don't know if he did.
0: I don't know if he did or not. I know he starred on SNL, but I can't think of a movie off the top of my head. So, Gabe, you go first.
1: Yeah, okay. So, the first one that comes to mind for me is probably Wayne's World. Because the issue is, like, a lot of the SNL movies that came out that were based on SNL characters kind of ended up not being all that great.
0: Yeah.
1: But Wayne's World, that sparked a franchise. Like, they had more than just one Wayne's World. So, I'm leaning towards Wayne's World as the best SNL-inspired movie.
0: I think I could go with you on that one as probably being the best. And just as you were talking, I thought about Pootie Tang. And just because my dude Rand back in the day when I was with the Michigan, he loved that movie. He's the only person I've ever met in my life that loved Pootie Tang. And so, you know, shout out to Rand.
3: For this one, I would have to go Night at the Roxbury, which, of course, made this song famous. With everyone, knocking your head. Dre knows.
2: That was what a time. 1998.
3: Gabe was not born for that one.
0: Exactly.
2: I'm going to go MacGruber.
1: Oh. See, MacGruber's underrated. MacGruber is underrated.
2: Like, this guy gets it. He gets it.
1: I feel like it's become a cult favorite almost, Bubba.
2: Oh,
1: but MacGruber's underrated.
2: Yeah, I mean, it's very polarizing. You're either going to love it or you're going to absolutely hate it. And if you hate, I mean, you're going to despise it if you don't like it. Because it's out there.
0: I like the skits. I was this many seconds old when I realized that there's actually a full-length MacGruber movie.
2: Oh, yeah. I mean, if you like the skits, then you might. The movie is very funny. If you like the skits, you got to check it out. Yeah, it's fun. 40 years ago last week, The Karate Kid Part 2 debuted. Who you got as your favorite movie sequel, Gabe?
1: Oh, that's easy. It's The Empire Strikes Back.
0: Yeah, I mean, there's only one answer.
1: The Empire Strikes Back, yeah. The Empire Strikes Back is the greatest sequel ever made. Godfather Part 2 is probably also an acceptable answer, because that's obviously another very good movie. But Empire Strikes Back, it's the best Star Wars movie, and it was the second one. So, yeah, it's Empire Strikes Back.
0: Yeah, Empire Strikes Back is the only right answer to that. Though The Karate Kid Part 2 was a really good movie that I saw in the theater when both of you were in diapers. So, you know, and you definitely weren't alive when Empire Strikes Back came out. Or Return of the Jedi, for that matter, which was another good sequel.
3: I thought Jaws 2 was pretty good. I know it gets a little bad rap because Jaws 1 was so good, but Jaws 2 really was not that bad. It had the returning characters, a little bit more shark. I like Jaws 2.
2: Not something
1: a little
2: I
1: bit
2: hear.
1: More shark, because that's what Mikey C. wanted.
0: A little bit more shark.
1: He saw the first
0: hilarious.
1: Jaws, and he's like, you know what? I need more shark.
0: Mm-hmm. Yeah. Not cowbell. He needs more shark.
1: I need more shark.
2: See, I'm looking up Jaws 2 right now. Widely regarded as the best of the three sequels. All right. So you got 56 on Rotten Tomatoes. So that's terrible.
3: That bad? Yeah. Now Jaws 3 and 4 and then 5. Oh, no, those are terrible. But.
2: All right. So Jaws 2 is the best sequel. That's an interesting one. But I mean, Jaws, the original Jaws is unbelievable. 29 years ago last week, Batman and Robin was released. Who you got as your least favorite Batman, Andre?
0: Yeah, that sequel was not good. My least favorite Batman was probably Clooney.
1: Clooney?
0: Yeah, I mean, because...
1: It seems crazy to say, but it's Clooney.
0: Yeah, it has to be, because, you know, the Michael Keaton in that franchise, the Michael Keaton Batman was really good, which surprised me, because I was like, wow, Beetlejuice is great as Batman. Val Kilmer was like, okay, it was a step down, but it still kind of worked. But by the time it got to Clooney, it was like, yeah, the shark has been jumped.
1: Well, and my favorite part about Clooney is he knows how bad that movie is. I can't remember what late night show he was on one time, and somebody asked, about Arnold Schwarzenegger or something when he was the governor of California. Mm-hmm. Oh, do you know Arnold? And George goes, oh, yeah, of course I know Arnold. We tried to kill the Batman franchise together.
0: Yeah. Yeah. They succeeded. Right? Was there another sequel after that?
1: No, yeah. They killed it until the Christian Bale.
2: Until Christopher Nolan, yeah.
0: Yeah. Yeah. Which were amazing.
2: Yeah, those are some good ones there. 51 years ago last week, we were just talking about, Mikey C. brought it up, Steven Spielberg's Jaws was released in theaters on my birthday, a little before I was born, but no big deal. One of the first summer blockbusters. I remember exactly where I was when I watched it. It scared me. Do you enjoy swimming in the ocean? And if so, did that first viewing impact your future swims like it did mine? Who you got? Andre.
0: Okay, so that's not where I thought you were going with that. I thought you were going to ask for, like, the scariest movie. You say you remember where you saw it the first time. It definitely wasn't 51 years ago that you saw it the first time. I think that it did affect me because, you know, we used to go to the beach when I was a kid. We would, you know, go to Myrtle Beach and go out in the ocean. And I think the first time I saw Jaws was after that, and it did give me a little bit of pause. But then I was like, hopefully the Jaws isn't getting this close to shore because I really had fun in the ocean.
1: Yeah, it hasn't really affected me. Although, like, I think we as a society need just to have a more healthy fear of the ocean.
0: Yeah.
1: Like, there are things in there that are waiting to kill you, right?
2: We don't even know what's in there.
1: That's what I'm saying. That's terrifying, Bubba. Mm-hmm. Like, we need to have, as a society, a healthier scare of what's out there in the ocean. That's my platform.
3: Jaws doesn't only make me scared of the ocean. It makes me scared of water.
0: Oh, man, so he wasn't.
2: But not Jaws 2, though. That made you feel good.
1: Oh, man. Rich Eisen Show, that is coming your way next. That's been Who You Got. He's Andre Stellings. I'm Gabe Neitzel. This has been ESPN Radio. And
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1: ESPN
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24: 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Charles Hanegraaff, Jimmy Ott, Max Gautreau. Braxton back in the studio. Jordan Kitches is on. Can we call him? He's on assignment today instead of vacation.
25: That's the standard term.
24: He's down at the Manning Passing Academy this weekend. So we get a report from him on Monday. Well,
25: places. You know, from the least desirable places in the world, like the Manning Passing Academy, to the most desirable, like the French Riviera or something. It's on assignment. Everything's in between.
24: You would pick the French Riviera over the Manning Passing Academy? I'm shocked.
25: No, I'm saying, did you hear what I said?
24: I did, yeah. From the least desirable
25: The most desirable.
24: And that's why I said I'm just shocked that you would pick the French Riviera over the Manning Passing
25: Academy. Charlie, anybody would.
24: Well, of course. You would pick...
25: And nobody wants to go down there. I mean, he was forced.
24: Moscona made him go? He put him on assignment?
25: Somebody.
24: Max used to go. Max has gone the last three years.
25: Just this in.
24: Yeah.
26: I can't go this year, unfortunately. But I normally get some good feedback on the quarterback. So on the Friday Night Lights segment.
24: How you feel about being a homeowner and your weekends are no longer watching football? They're now fixing things.
26: Well, that'll be fun.
25: I have to laugh. Charlie actually said, yeah, Archie's not happy with Lane Kiffin. Oh, really? Really, he doesn't like the LSU coach. He doesn't like something LSU. He doesn't like the Ole Miss coach that left him for LSU. Really? Really? Well, add it to the freaking list, Charlie.
24: Well, that was 6 months ago.
25: Can LSU officials call me again and say, hey, I know your feelings, but, hey, give us a shot at Arch. We got a shot. Okay, prove me wrong.
24: Yeah.
25: They hate LSU. If you like LSU and you like the Mannings, you're freaking confused.
0: You've made that point more than once.
26: Yeah, Charlie, you set him up for this.
0: I did. I should have just said Jordan's on vacation. And,
25: I wasn't
0: and,
25: a good
0: and,
25: move.
0: And moved right into the first segment.
26: A day that ends in Y and Jimmy doesn't like the Mannings. Great stuff.
0: I should have just went.
25: I like

0: straight
1: Louisiana,
0: to...
1: Max.
2: Look, I'm not debating you.
1: Like
2: you.
1: Louisiana?
2: I just...
1: You like LSU? We're all alums here. Huh?
2: So we can't like the Mannies. I got it. I know
1: you're
2: going to answer
1: they this. They hate Louisiana. They hate LSU.
2: Okay.
1: Did we have to draw a complete circle where the Manning kids are play quarterback around the state of Louisiana, but not in Louisiana?
2: Well, this is
1: were you alive even when his dad was on the Saints broadcast and they brought it up? Well, you know, Jim Henderson says, well, Arch, the way this season's going, Peyton Manning might be the first pick. The Saints might have the first pick. He ain't coming here. On the air. On the Saints nickel. Broadcasted. If you didn't know before, if there was any confusion before.
0: You know what? Moscona just texted me. He said, Jordan's at the beach. He actually didn't go to the...
1: Of course he's at the beach.
2: I will say,
1: crap hole.
2: Nickel State and Thibodeau, I think, probably appreciates the Manning family.
1: That's
2: a big deal for
1: Thibodeau's,
2: them.
1: Thibodeau's a fine place. Thibodeau's a fine place.
2: But they can appreciate the Mannings. You know, his name's on the field there.
1: Appreciate.
0: Let me try this again. Welcome to the Friday edition of Live at Lunch. We're here at Ruffino's here on Highland Road. Charles Haniger, Max Braxton back in the studio. Jordan is on vacation today at the beach, and we start with USA Soccer, who lost in the last 10th in the 89th minute last night.
1: That push was in great shape.
2: Aren't you going to bet both of them, Turkey and the tie?
0: That's what I thought, too. I had to explain it yesterday.
1: But I had a 100% boost on, so I had to throw in two jokers and shots on goal. So I threw some shots in there. Got them. You know, guy's 25 yards away, misses by a foot. But that's not a shot on goal, but a little dribbler to the keeper. Boom!
2: Did they pay that out? Because it's been ruled that that was not a shot on goal.
1: Check when I texted you. It checked.
2: Okay, so they put it in because I will say they changed that. It was not a shot on goal because it was kind of a cross, but they initially graded it as a shot on goal. So if they cashed it for you, good for you. But
1: no, it didn't cash because the third leg was the draw.
2: The draw.
0: With 10 seconds to go.
1: But I did play a little bit on Turkey too.
0: With 10 seconds to go, they make the winning goal.
1: How do we know if it's
2: last
1: 10
2: kick
1: seconds
2: of the match?
0: Well, it was. 88-50, I believe.
2: Oh, no, this was in the stoppage time, so it was like...
1: It was past 7 minutes because...
0: It was. They
1: Homeboy had to lay on the ground
0: they
1: forever.
0: They added a little. Right.
1: But after the match was over, he was walking around, pleasantries.
0: I estimated like that they played about... When they put the ball back in play, they played for about 10 seconds. So if I'm off 3 or 4 seconds...
2: Oh, that was the last kick. They didn't even kick it off.
0: Okay.
2: That was the last kick of the game.
0: You know, most sports have a clock on the scoreboard
1: exactly
0: where you can see, but... This one doesn't.
1: Discretional clock.
0: First of all, it was entertaining. The Americans scored right out of the gate. There was plenty of scoring in this game. The crowd was into it. We know that the match was not going to affect where they finished in the pool. It was not going to affect who they play. That was already did it get established during the game or before the game? They're going to play Bosnia next Wednesday.
2: Yeah,
0: so
1: they said
2: yesterday.
1: It early in the game.
2: It was 99.9%, but it was determined, yes.
1: Oh, wait a minute. Hold on. Don't get into them 99% win percentages. We've had a run on those lately.
2: Okay.
1: I mean,
2: they need a lot
1: the
2: of
1: Knicks
2: this.
1: And this. What, yeah. I mean, how many of the Knicks alone? I mean, you know, they need to go back and redo those win probabilities. Yes.
0: So we're watching. It's entertaining. The Turkey comes back and they score two goals. They take a 2-1 lead. So then for the rest of the match, for me, it's about is Pulisic going to play? And he did. He checked in and
1: looked great.
0: It really made a difference. For a soccer novice like me, I'm like, what are they going to look? How are they going to look different? 9 of the 11 starters were different than they were in the previous match. Max, correct me if I get any of the
2: you're right. I would argue it was 10 of 11 just because.
1: It's the B team, dude.
2: Pepe. Yeah, it was the
1: whole
2: B team.
1: Second
2: Pepe,
1: string.
2: Who started in the last match, was only starting because Pulisic was hurt. So
0: okay.
2: From the first match, their original starting 11, it was 10 of 11 changes.
0: Yeah. Pulisic comes in. They get a couple of really good looks with him in there. And eventually they do tie the score, and it stayed that way until the end that we just talked about. If I'm a fan of the United States, which of course I am, I feel good for a bunch of the reasons. In the first two matches, they couldn't have looked any better to my novice eye. In this, with the B team, the JV, whatever you want to call it. They were right there. Their star, who has been hurt, comes in, looks healthy, makes a difference what they look like offensively. And so losing the game at the end, okay, yeah, it stunk for everybody in the stands who wanted to celebrate a victory, but in the grand scheme of things, is not in any way damaging to you. You had one yellow card in the game last night. They kept all of the guys that had a previous yellow card
2: for
0: out.
2: Those are white now. So.
0: Yeah, so you're good with that. Okay, they lost, and you'd rather they won, but grand scheme of things, this was a success to me for your depth and for your star.
2: Depends what we look. We debated this at
1: nauseam. Let's revisit what we talked about before.
2: And I think you could still debate this. And I don't think we will fully know the answer. We won't look back on this game at all if they beat Bosnia 3-1. I think we'll forget about this match ever even happening for the rest of time. But depending on how they play in the round of 32, I think that will depend on how we look back on this match, because we've debated if momentum matters. We've debated if they wanted to win this match and keep the party going. You know, it depends on which side you look at things. Now, they turned the whole team over, right? Weston McKennie was the only starter that's really stayed in this. And I didn't really learn a whole lot yesterday, because I'll be honest, I thought the defense sucked. I thought the defensive depth was bad going into that match, and we determined that it still does, you know, still not very good. They are very dependent on the center backs that they have in Tim Ream and Chris Richards. When those guys are out of the lineup, they struggle badly defensively. We saw that in the friendlies leading up to this tournament. We saw it last night. And so you saw way too many easy opportunities for Turkey, too many defensive breakdowns, and some struggles when they were pressured. They were getting rid of the ball. Sebastian Berhalter, who had a great goal in the second half, albeit Pulisic wasn't even on at that point. So the U.S., while way more threatening, did not score with Pulisic on the field. But he
1: looked good.
2: No,
1: he looked really good. Clearly, he looked healthy. He makes things happen.
2: Clearly threatened down the left side. It was a clear boost of energy.
1: Can we give a mainstream sports analogy? A Chris Paul, a Gretzky. I mean, he makes things. He's very creative. He's got moves. He's got, you know, for himself and for his teammates. I mean, you see why they try and channel so much of the traffic through him, because he looked great last night. I know they didn't result on a scoreboard, but I mean.
2: And they did things a little bit differently in the second match with their tactics, but the one thing you've noticed, even if I think you're a beginner, you're just kind of following the soccer experience because of the U.S., I think the one thing you can see so far is they are threatening from the outsides. They are trying to create width in their lineup and then bring crosses in. That's how they have two own goals, right? They've had crosses come in the box in threatening areas, and the defense puts them in the net accidentally. But overall, it's the threats from the outside, from guys like Pulisic, from their wingers like Anthony Robinson and Sergiño Dest. And those guys obviously didn't play yesterday, with the exception of Pulisic getting subbed in. But, yeah, Pulisic absolutely threatened. Turkey was on their back heels on that left side the entire match that he was in. And from that perspective, you learned something. Pulisic is healthy. That was a success. I will give you that. I don't think you really learned that much, though, because, like I said, I went in this match thinking it would be a 2-2 type of game because their defense just can't hold up.
1: It was until the dude laid on the ground for 5 minutes. They had to add, you know, a couple minutes, and it was 2-2. Can I get a grade on that? What do they call them? What was it, the bad beats? What were they doing, the paybacks, when everybody was trying to, all the mobile sites were trying to capture the marketplace? They were giving out bad beats left and right. Oh, you had offensive interference. Here's your money back.
2: Refunds
1: left and right.
2: Now.
1: Let's do some mainstream, even SEC type of. U.S. soccer is a runt. U.S. soccer's Ole Miss, okay? They win a run.
0: They made the Final Four this year.
1: they went there this year. Yeah. Okay, yeah. They've never been to the SEC championship game.
0: No.
1: They lost their coach. They didn't even want to coach the damn team in the playoffs. Runts.
0: Well, he did, but.
2: Charlie, we restarted the show and we still brought Ole Miss back.
0: Yes,
1: he coached the playoff?
0: No, he wanted to coach the playoff.
1: Oh, no. He did not even coach them in the playoffs.
0: He did not.
1: Okay.
0: He did
1: not. All right. I mean, geez, I thought, whew, boy, you something. So anyway, we really, the runts don't have depth. Really? Is that what we're looking? Oh, fine. Okay. You know, we really, you know, come on, man. Can we just get a first string? And there is a drop off. Also, the broadcast team, tell me if I'm wrong, but the studio guys are like, man, the we wanted to see what these the depth was. We wanted to see, give them their chance. And it was almost like this coach said, hey, you're not happy about your playing time normally? You ain't never getting playing time if you go back in the second half and play like this again. They were a different team in the second half.
2: They were much improved.
1: Oh, they were a different team.
2: Now, I think Turkey did some things. They were less pressuring. But but Sebastian Berhalter had a very rough first half.
1: I applaud the coach because he didn't jeopardize his starters in this momentum thing. And everybody's caught up. Man, let's have fun. Let's win. We can have the first. It doesn't mean anything. If you're really taking yourself seriously, you go in there. If you're a runt and you say, oh, we want to hang a banner, we're the first undefeated in our group ever. No, you got a chance to make

0: We got to keep the momentum. I mean, there's 6 days between, 5 days between these matches. He is the momentum carrying for a damn week?
1: He even got tested with the media, and he's like, guys, we won the, with the questions. He's like, guys, we won the group.
0: Everybody getting caught up, and everybody, and that's fine. But
2: the one thing,
0: come
2: there
0: on,
2: is,
0: man, if you get your guys hurt in week 18, when you're saying, who did it?
2: Yeah.
0: Well, Brandon Staley did it, right?
1: Yeah.
0: He played his wide receiver, the kid from Clemson, right?
1: Keenan Allen.
0: No, the other one, Denver. Oh. At Denver. Who was already injured, tears his ACL, so he's out. So when they take that lead against T-Law and him and against Jacksonville, about 27 or something, and they lose, and he's not around when he needs a first down or something, no, you can't do that. We killed that guy for that. You can't take unnecessary risk. No risk is better than low risk. So I applaud the coach for not getting caught up in the hoopla and being responsible and say, no, we can't risk it. And the other thing was it that makes it more risky, if you couldn't tell 10 minutes into that match last night that Turkey was getting ready to get grilled when they get back home.
2: Yep.
0: Turkey was not only going to fight and scratch and claw, but they're going to play a little dirty too.
2: And that's why you want to caution your starters, you know. And that was the thing coming in. We've seen this before where teams that have nothing to play for, they're going to go in for those, you know, kind of yellow card challenges a little late. You know, they're playing for nothing. They have no reason not to be suspended.
0: Yes.
2: So Arda Güler, who was a young prospect for Turkey, he had a goal in this match. He was very good. They were up for this match, and there was some rotation. They took some of the older guys out of this lineup and got some reps in.
0: You're going to subject your starters to extra dirty play?
2: Right,
0: man.
2: That's a risk. And Weston McKennie was the starter, but he's a workhorse, and they trusted him to be out there and smart, out of challenges that he didn't need to be in. But overall, in that term, it's a success. Do you think momentum matters? If you do, then maybe it's not the best result ever. I think 2-2, even the draw would have been okay.
0: Whoa.
2: But look, there is a way that I'll give you that it was a success, Charlie. There was another team in this situation yesterday in Germany.
0: Mm-hmm.
2: And they decided to basically play their starters.
0: Now, Ecuador had something to play for. They had to win to
2: advance. That was the difference.
0: Okay.
2: But Germany had nothing to play for. They could have laid down easily and just said, you know what, this team has something to play for. And instead, Germany might be second-guessing themselves a little bit right now because they played a team that, granted, had something to play for, and Ecuador was fighting for their lives in this tournament. But they lose with their starting 11 out there.
0: Oh, I didn't know they played their starters.
2: They mostly played their starters. And that was Germany, who has already clinched their group. There was nothing to play for them. And they play their starting 11, and they lose. So now there's some more second-guessing of their team. Wow, we lost against a decent side that was playing for their lives when they didn't need to.
1: Let's be real honest. But Germany lost them, because Freddie was in Vermont, okay?
2: Maybe
1: Freddie
2: so.
1: Didn't go to
0: but
1: them.
0: But Ecuador had a future if they won. They're not going to be prone to playing as dirty as Turkey as
2: no,
0: well.
2: No, but they're also fighting for their lives, so they're going to go in on some of those challenges as well. They can't get red carded because they need to win the match, sure. But I just think...
0: You didn't think Turkey was a little dirty last night?
2: I mean, Australia was dirty a little bit in the second match, if you look at it from that perspective. But there was a guess. I wouldn't call it dirty from Turkey. There weren't many, yellow cards.
0: Of my friends did.
2: They were just going to play a little more reckless, I guess.
1: USA is a minus 235 against Bosnia in the knockout round next Wednesday. We're here at Ruffino's. This is usually when you tell everybody what's for lunch.
0: Shut the hell up, Charlie. Seafood stuffed potato with fried Louisiana crawfish tails and Gulf shrimp with a seafood sauce. The seafood stuffed potato, the blackened scallop salad, the grilled peaches with arugula feta, candied pecans, pickled red onions, honey bourbon vinaigrette. And our entree features a steak Diane, flat iron, creamy mushroom, a Dijon demi-glace with mashed potatoes. Suggested wine pairing is a Valvron Zinfandel out of Sonoma and the Chilean sea bass. Smoked tomato pineapple salsa with Brussels, coconut jasmine rice cake with a ginger chili sauce. Suggested wine pairing is a cake bread Sauvignon Blanc out of Napa. How about that, huh?
1: I'm ready.
0: Already.
1: I'm ready. A seafood stuffed potato calling my name. 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
1: Chris Massaro joins us right now. Chris, how you doing, buddy?
2: You know what, Jimmy? The gambling gods were so good to me in the month of May that they are reaping after me. They're not happy. They're striking down with furious vengeance. I've been coming on this show for a few years now, and I'm on a little bit of a losing streak on these Friday spots. So we're going to have to try to turn it around. Last night, as I heard you guys discussing the USA game, that player in the extra time was writhing in pain, as you may say. but I have not seen, in all the games that I watch, I haven't watched every game, but I've watched a lot of the games. The extra time has ended exactly on the nose every single time, regardless of other players faking injuries during the extra time, regardless of corner kicks in the extra time, regardless of anything in the extra time. And I find it very curious that not only did it go over 7 minutes, it went over 8 minutes while the Turkey team, that's a new name we have to say now, Turkey had a throw in at the corner where they threw it in, Pulisic falls down, and they give up a really unexcusable goal. For anyone that, you know, was, sat around, was hoping that even the announcers, I thought it was maybe 30 seconds to go, the announcers, the U.S. controlled the ball. They go, oh, the crowd's standing. They want them to go for it, not just take the draw. And I'm not sure who it was, but whoever it was, he kicked it to absolutely nowhere. He just kicked it out of bounds on up the right side. And then the U.S. never controlled the ball once again. It was just a bizarre ending. I had the draw myself and a little perturbed. And, you know, last week we gave out the under in the Red Sox-Mariners game. The Red Sox had a no-hitter going into the seventh. It was 1-0. I thought it was safe to go to bed. It apparently was not. I woke up 6-2 was the final. I don't know what happened. Just some bad beats, to say the least.
1: Hey, Max, have you ever seen the game end on a goal, the extra time? It just ends.
3: It happens, yeah.
1: Because they wait for a break in action. I get it, but...
2: But there was a break.
1: Hold on. Max, rattle off the ones that you can remember then, please.
3: Well, it happened, like, Premier League...
1: Really, you can't think of any. That's my point.
3: No, it happens.
1: You can name one.
3: I mean, I can't name specific...
1: That's my point.
3: If you gave me time, I could think of one.
1: Hey, so Max says it happens all the time, but can't name any.
3: Not all the time. It's rare.
1: His retention skills are really poor, Chris.
2: Well, there's been some ones in this tournament. I'm just questioning that the extra time in this tournament has been very precise. They've been cutting it off.

0: right on the nose. I've seen it in other tournaments where it hasn't been as precise.
1: Well, they had the injury during extra time. I mean, the guy laid on the damn ground for minutes. I'm not. I can't. I had to push too, and I can't complain about that.
2: Can I ask why we have to guess and why? I'm sure there's a good reason for it. Why is there not a clock on the scoreboard like every other? Yeah, I get it.
0: Great question, Charlie. Great question. You can host the show.
3: The clock runs. There's no commercials. I think the one thing you could say is, why is it running during the water breaks? You know, why are we running it for 3 minutes and we have to add?
2: Well, we got this guy with this globe that has a clock on it, you know, that we use for TV timeouts in the United States. And everybody looks at him to see how much time is left. You know,
1: my favorite thing about the hydration breaks, though, because, look, we're having fun with this and this all, but some of it's silly. Hydration breaks, I mean, players hydrate so they don't cramp up and things like that with the heat. I didn't know the hydration break was for the field as well. They're spraying on the field.
3: The pitch wasn't great. Field, yeah, a lot of slipping.
1: We can't have the field cramping up. Huh? Chris, Charlie started
0: off today's
1: show.
0: Wait till they play the final at MetLife. They've already said by far the worst conditions. Amazing that stadium, which is just the worst of the new stadiums, is even getting the final. Makes zero sense. A nightmare to get out of, a nightmare field, injuries all the time there. And not a great viewing experience. So there'll be some questions when that game shows up.
3: The NFL probably appreciates that some of these grass pitches in these indoor NFL stadiums aren't working the best, you know, so they don't get yelled at for how they don't have grass fields all the time.
2: You remember where they played the final the last time was in the United States, in 94.
1: Hey, Chris, so the Scotland people are even writing letters to the city of Boston through the Herald and saying how great of an experience and how hospitable, just a great experience there. And this is the same week where we saw Wyndham Clark get some treatment from your neighbors just down the road. That was a little rough, you know, the Long Islanders there. So did Boston a little different from New York?
0: You know what? That was just a weird just circumstance. I guess they kind of just you know sometimes when the snowball gets rolling and you know you get a lot of drunk people saying a lot of dumb things and just kind of like what happens when these championship parades or any sort of circumstance where you know the masses kind of all just get together and everyone thinks it's funny, but then in hindsight it's just looking back on it it looks awful. A friend of mine from San Diego, I had lunch with on Wednesday this week. Excuse me. He was actually in Boston, first time going to Boston, first time going to Fenway. Tried to go to the Scotland Morocco game, but the tickets were just outrageous. You know, he's got his wife and kids, but he said he was just blown away with how nice Boston was and how the Scottish people took over. And in between games, he said that he was in Boston long enough where the Scots had gone down to New York, come back to Boston for the game just because they wanted to, you know, visit New York on their trip. And he couldn't believe how many of them were just like, we couldn't wait to get back to Boston. It was New York is a disaster. It's dirty. It's gross. It's this, it's that. So, you know, hey, listen, all the heat that the Boston people take for being crazy maniacs and mean and what do they say, massholes, whatever. So, we'll take a little credit when we get it. You know, it is a great place, especially in the summertime. No better place to go, you know, be around Boston in perfect weather. You can't beat it.
3: When they were in Brookline a few years ago, they were yelling some sellouts and greed stuff to Phil Mickelson. So it's not like they weren't to this level.
0: We're going to heckle.
1: Yeah, I mean, listen, that wasn't nearly as nasty as they thought it could be when Liv was fresh of the traitors and
3: the most extreme individual tournament that I think I've seen.
1: Fitzpatrick won it, right?
0: Well, another problem. Long Island, like, and I was talking to humans about this. He was disappointed that there was no fanfare and a lot of people out there. I'm like, listen, my brother lives on Long Island. He lives on the other end of the island. I mean, to go all the way up to Shinnecock, it's limited lodging, it's nightmare traffic back and forth, there's not as much to do as you think, it's very spread out, it's not like having it at Brookline Country Club or Torrey Pines or You know, just some of the other ones where there's this, it's just not. It's just in the middle of nowhere, and it's way out, and it's a far drive, and there's not that many people that live out there. So it's a long excursion if you're going to go out there. And the weather wasn't great some of the days, and windy and cold, and it's just, you know, it's just not a, you know, maybe they shouldn't have it there. I don't know. But,
1: 7:10 Eastern, Chris. 7:10 Eastern was the last train that left as well. That's the last train. So I mean, if you took the train, you got to make sure you get on one of them. So you can't wait around. You rolling the dice if you wait to 7:10. So I mean, it just how long did it go till Saturday as well? Because they wanted to see the show the sunset.
3: Saturday was bad, but yeah, the USG could have handled it better infrastructure wise, and then also the tee times on Saturday. I agree, they probably should have moved it up a little.
1: I mean, is it basically like driving down the Keys, one road in, one road out? You know,
3: there is a public road that goes through Shinnecock, and it is a one lane road.
1: Chris,
0: that is true. I've been out to the Hamptons area. It's very, very narrow roads. It is not like street lights everywhere. It's just dark, and it's just, you know, if you're drinking, it's not a road you want to be on. Plus, you know, I'm sure the police presence is extreme. I went to the NASCAR race here on Coronado Beach last Sunday. Took 2 hours to get across the bridge, which was fine. We were enjoying ourselves, had a nice day. But on the way home, I go, we are not staying to the last lap. So we left with like lap 58 out of 75. We watched it on the ride home, got home in a half hour. People were stranded on the base for 4 or 5 hours because there's only one road out, and it's a one, sometimes two-lane road. So you're trying to get 25, 30,000 people out of a one-lane road. There's nothing you can do. Unless you got Jimmy's funds and you get one of those helicopters to pick you up.
1: Yes, Hanny's got one. So will Valerie his. Do you have any picks for us before we let you go? We've covered everything else.
0: Listen, I really liked the White Sox today. I had a big write up about why they were going to beat Stephen Kolek, but he got scratched for some guy named Mitch Spence. Well, Mitch Spence has only pitched in 2 games this year. One against the Nationals, one against the Yankees on April 18th, 4 innings pitched, 4 hits, 6 earned, 1 home run, 5 walks. The Washington appearance, not much better. June 15th, 4 innings pitched, 7 hits, 6 earned. So I think the White Sox get to him. The only problem is the White Sox have a guy, Sandlin, pitching, who hasn't pitched great either. He's only appeared in 3 games, 2 against Minnesota. The first one against Minnesota was pretty good, 6 innings, only 1 hit, it was a home run, only gave 1 run. He pitched against Minnesota again right after that. The next start got roughed up a bit. They came in against relief against the Phillies. You know, the Phillies aren't the Royals. The Royals were so pathetic yesterday, swinging at the first pitch, almost got no hit until old friend Craig Kimbrell came in. He wasn't going to allow a no-hitter. He had to give up a 2-run home run. How he is still in Major League Baseball, I don't know. So I like the White Sox today. -136 is one of the best home records in baseball. I think 26-15 versus one of the worst road teams in baseball, the Kansas City Royals, who quickly are becoming a lost season or a lost cause. This Royal team was supposed to be one of the, you know, up and coming teams this year. It doesn't seem like it's going to happen. So I'm going to play the White Sox -136. I also, you got to love the stats with Skeens today. 6 starts against the Reds, 5-0 with a microscopic ERA, of 0.53. Reds bat is only hitting .217, big sample size. So I know it's a big number, but I think the Pirates, they could just get a little relief pitching. I think they could get rolling. If they're back over .500 again, got to make a push for the playoffs. So I'll go with the White Sox today, and I'll go with the Pirates and Skeens. Hopefully they get them some run support.
1: Let's hope that your IRA is not microscopic, of course.
2: Don't put your IRA on his
0: IRA. The last week hasn't helped. The last week has not helped.
1: Thank you, Chris. We appreciate it. Good luck to you, buddy.
0: All right, I'll talk to you guys next week.
1: All right, don't forget, you mentioned the Phillies. I want to talk about that later as well. How about them in the ninth inning? 5 last night, 2 the night before, 8 the night before that. All comeback wins or
2: 5 and the 9th,
1: last night to win 10-5.
2: Missed that. I was watching soccer.
1: Yeah, 2 and the 9th last night or night before to win 5-4. 8, they were down 9-6. 8 to win 14-9. Bryce Harper after the game said, "We coming, Atlanta." They kind of. It's a 1-2 punch. The Marsh, the long hair guy that bats behind him. I mean, they are a 1-2 punch right now. They are filthy. Don't forget our friend. How about Sammy Willard? With the great event that we went over to LeBaire's for to honor Ruffin with the Mama Marino Epicurean Society event where Ruffin got his got honored. Man, it was. I went over to see him. He said, "Oh no, no, no. We got to update this a little bit. Here's a better shirt. Let me tie your bow tie for you. Here we got this. Tuck this in. Do this. Man." I can't tell you the last time. I really cannot remember the last time I wore a tuxedo to an event. But some things needed to be updated. There's no doubt. I can't keep track of all that all the time. Trying to pay bills, trying to, you know, take care of EJ and do whatever. And, you know, Charlie and Max, of course, that goes. But not, that occupies a lot of my time. But anyway, Sam, we can take care of that for you, man. Get you customized suits, whatever it is. I mean, just go by and see him and he will freshen you up and get you looking sharp and feeling good about yourself. He's been outfitting men in Baton Rouge for about as long as we've been doing it, and I'm certainly appreciative of going to visit him before the event on Tuesday. Sam Willard at Harper's Haberdashery on Highland Road, right next to the French Market Bistro, and our friends Justin and Kevin McDonald over at French Market Bistro.
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0: Jimmy, Charlie, and Troy. Three best buddies sitting around talking sports bets. Let's welcome in Troy Macker from Bet Rivers.
1: Troy, how much did the house get back on the U.S. soccer game last night?
2: Pretty decent amount. It was, I believe, the third biggest sportsbook win of the World Cup thus far. That helps because the Paraguay match was the biggest public win of the World Cup. I think because, and I've been echoing it, and this is one of those rare times that I've been spot on, but the play that everyone's agreeing with and I have been hammering is over 2.5 goals in both teams to score in USA matches. Now, it didn't hit against Australia. That was more Australia's just a really tough team. And Pulisic didn't play. Granted, he played only 30 minutes last night, but there were goals in this game. And both teams to score hit. So that did help out the bettors. And then we took a decent amount of money, all things considered, on Turkey Live money line. And we actually took several, I would say just over more than two dozen tickets on Turkey at 300-1 live money line. The bets were placed in the 97th minute, and they scored the goal in the 98th minute. And we took one bet of $95 at 300-1 that paid out, what's that, $27,000? So we didn't make as much money as we could because there were goals.
1: Oh, wow.
2: Yeah.
1: Wow. Oh. How many games can you remember that ended in the extra time? The extra time, they called it quits right as the goal scored.
2: There's a very famous one. It's kind of in the lead. It was Watford-Leicester from 2017, and essentially in the promotion playoff. The teams from the second division, they played in the championship game, and whoever won that got promoted to the EPL. Well, Watford gave up a penalty in the 95th minute. Leicester kicked the penalty kick to essentially win the game. They missed. And the ball was deflected, and the ref allowed Watford to continue out the run. They drove down the field and scored at the buzzer to win promotion. It's one of the craziest. Go look it up. Troy Deeney scores a goal. It's amazing. That's the only other one, and it's only because it's maybe my favorite soccer moment of all time. But this, I've never seen 300-1 hit on a live.
1: Well played, Troy. Well played, Troy. Max could not name one.
3: Liverpool Everton. 20.
1: Are you look? Yeah.
3: I thought of it. I mentioned it while you were talking. Yeah.
1: Okay.
3: It was a save or a ball that went off the top crossbar. This was under Jurgen Klopp. So this was 2018, somewhere in there. It's been a little while, but it came off the crossbar. Divock Origi headed it in, and the coach ran on the field, and they basically just kicked the ball at midfield. That was it. Done.
1: But they kicked. Did they kick it? Even
3: I think
1: last
3: they
1: night?
3: Did kick one ball. I don't think they even kicked it.
1: Yeah,
3: so
1: yeah,
3: I
1: that's
3: guess,
1: what I'm saying.
3: Okay.
1: Yeah. This is you know how they put those props during March Madness, buzzer beaters.
3: Well,
1: it's got to be a
3: the Scottish one. Hearts and help me out, Troy. It was Hearts and Celtic. It ended at the death as well with the third goal.
2: Yeah. Well, that was more because of what do they call it? Pitch invasion.
3: Yeah, there was an invasion, so they just said, "Yeah, that's it. That's
1: an
3: it."
1: We're, invasion,
3: a pitch invasion.
2: Court
3: yes.
2: Storming. Field,
1: yes.
2: In the field.
1: Oh, field storm.
3: But nevertheless, it was at the end of everything
1: in soccer. The pitch storm fade.
3: Yeah. My memory's just bad, Jimmy. I can think of some.
4: PSF.
2: Yeah, they do it out of defiance there.
1: This is so fun. I mean, see what happens when LSU doesn't make a run at Omaha.
4: I'm taking notes, dude. I'm learning so much.
1: But it's look, man, the traffic, I mean, with the excitement.

0: excitement with the U.S. doing well, with it being on U.S. soil, with the stories. I mean, these people, oh, if we've come to U.S., I want to be American. Why? You have French. I mean, you know, it's just just the stories. I mean, it's kind of a, it's been festive. It's been fun. And the U.S. are making a run. And so, Troy, we compared it to, tell us if we're off on this. But it's week 18 in the NFL. Your team's seeding is set. Win, lose, or draw. Do you want to risk an injury like Brandon Staley did with the Chargers that year at Denver that didn't have a Williams, a top receiver, one of their top receivers, in a Jacksonville playoff game the next week? I mean, this was it's okay to lose with a bigger fish to fry.
1: Yeah, I do, with a little bit of caveat being the coaches put them in position to rest, right? The players still really care. Like, this U.S. team is different in a couple regards. The quality of talent, I think, is better. And they seem very driven, very together. This is the most united team I've seen from the USA in a while. And also, this is the World Cup. They're guaranteed at least one more game, but this only happens once every 4 years, and you're not guaranteed to make it. Typically the U.S. does, but they've missed two of the last seven, I think, in qualification. So there isn't any real going through the motion. But the coaches, it's like when you talk about tanking, like, are the players tanking, or is the team, you know, not fielding a competitive roster, and then the players still, it's their jobs to play and they love to play. It's similar to that in that, like, yeah, they had to rotate. They wanted to get the guys who have yellows off the field. Pulisic only played 30 minutes, which I was kind of in agreement with until I saw how physical the game was. And I was like, I'd prefer not. That was a really rough game. I like that they went for it at the end. I don't like that they gave up the goal, but, like, I like that game. Everyone was talking about it doesn't matter. But that game felt like it mattered. Maybe it was to the people who spent thousands of dollars to be there, but it seemed like it mattered to the players. So it does differ from the week 18 in the fact that home soil, you know, maybe if this game was in Qatar, it wouldn't have been the same level of physicality and intensity. So I do agree with why they did it, but also, like, I was surprised at how intense the U.S. team was. Like, they wanted this game.
0: Well, the backups. I mean, and they got to earn their keep for it next time. And I think the way they came out, a much different team in the second half, they got an ear chewing at halftime, because that was a different team. No, the coach has to be the responsible one here. You're not going to put the guys. Yeah. I mean, you're competitors. You're geared to compete, but you got to. But also, Troy, it's an opportunity of experimentation, and you got to see if you got some depth. I think last night we found out we don't have a whole lot of depth, and that's okay for a wannabe, you know, in the world soccer, you know, rage right now. I mean, we just worried about getting a first string, much less the backup, when you had to get Pulisic a little bit of work to get him in. He looked healthy. He looked fine. He looked effective. So that was good to see. I thought it was everything involved. And guess what? When you lose, a team usually has the ear of their coach a little bit more. They know the conditions. Those starters know they weren't out there, and they know that it's a big dip. But I don't know. And I thought it was a win-win. You come out, you're healthy, your star got some work, and you're ready to go. The momentum thing is impossible to evaluate. There might be some momentum loss last night, but how are you going to prove it? I mean, there's so many days in between. And I thought it was an opportunity for experimentation. I thought the coach did not get caught up in all the hoopla and all the celebration that's gone, as some of our announcers and broadcasters covering the event have done. I thought he was the responsible one last night, because that was a fight. Like you said, that was a rough match. Turkey's getting an earful when they get back. Their people are not happy. They're not happy, and they were prone to, you know, some dirty play last night. Troy, what are we looking at from here on out as far as World Cup play before we get out of here, as far as some unusual activity maybe today with that big Norway-France match or anything else?
1: Yeah, you know, we've taken a ton of money on France-Norway, as to be expected. Kylian Mbappe and Erling Haaland, two of the best players in the world, two of the most identifiable players in the world, not named Messi or Ronaldo. The concern there is that Norway may rotate substitute, like heavily, like the U.S. They're already guaranteed a spot in the next round, which stinks because these are, with the exception of Messi playing Ronaldo, which may happen in the round of 16. I think there's a possibility. Haaland versus Mbappe is like the best one-on-one matchup, even though they don't guard each other. So to not get that would stink. But if Haaland doesn't play, then that's a void. We have a bunch of specials that leg will be voided. Another interesting one here is we've taken a bunch of sharp money on New Zealand matches. They're typically played late at night. New Zealand is not very good. They got a little moxie, but like New Zealand matches, both of them against Egypt and Iran, neither are world powers. Egypt has Mohamed Salah, who's very, very good. But those games are nothing. They rate in the top 10 for handle. We've taken massive six-figure bet singles in both of those games. Now, one hit and one didn't. That's why the Iran-New Zealand game was one of the biggest wins for the sports book, but why the New Zealand-Egypt game was one of the biggest losers for the sports book. So that's an odd one. I expect more sharp money on the New Zealand match tonight against a very disappointing Belgium team. Belgium, that's one of the things USA should be very thankful for, because Belgium could have potentially been right in their quadrant for the knockout round, and Belgium may not advance. They've had two draws, they haven't scored. So Belgium limping in this tournament has been a boom to USA's potential advancement to hopefully the quarterfinal.
0: Follow Troy on Twitter at Troy Mecker. That's Macher. Troy, have a great weekend. Thank you, buddy. Great stuff.
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2: Scottie Scheffler stormed the lead at the Travelers. Six birdies in his first eight holes to go to 11 over par three.
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3: Brucey, how you doing, buddy?
4: Hey, pretty good, Jimmy.
3: So, have you gone to any of the World Cup events, or just watching them around? Or your thoughts on the World Cup?
4: I have not. I've been watching them on TV, but I did watch the first week over in Switzerland. So I was they had events over there, so I was watching on the Town Square in the Lugano for the first week. But I've been just enjoying every day. It's like one after another, and now we got two more days of six matches. So TV's been covering it pretty good for me.
3: In this country, it does seem like with us being the host, with the national team having so much success and excitement, and their style of play as well. But, man, you've got a lot of casual at best observers like ourselves who are – it's appointment viewing. Charlie, is that fair to say?
5: Yeah.
3: How much of U.S. appointment viewing and how much are the other games appointment viewing for
5: I think there's been some – carry over into the other games because the United States actually has a chance, okay? When we saw them in other World Cups where they didn't have much of a chance, and maybe some of those other games were on in a different time zone, you know, they were on in the morning here or whenever, there wasn't much for me. But because, now I don't know anything about Bosnia, but I know that this American team has a chance to go deeper than pretty much any team that in my lifetime.
3: So
5: I'm going to watch a little bit more.
3: How long ago, Max? Bruce?
4: Say that again, Jimmy. I missed that.
3: When's the last time they went to the quarters?
4: 2002.
5: Okay. And so that's about where they can get to, which is the deepest run in my lifetime.
3: They can get to that part again. Money.
5: Yeah.
3: Even money to go to the quarters.
5: Right.
3: There's odds on that. There's a prop out there. It is even money. And we've looked at it with the -400 they're projected to be against Bosnia. Is that out, Max?
6: To advance now.
3: -235.
6: That's to win.
3: Yeah, penalty kicks. Okay. So, because it's a knockout round.
6: Could go to 30 minutes of extra time, yeah.
3: And then the next one would be.

0: roughly minus 160, and that's projected. You know, that comes out to exactly even money. So they're right there. I think the American games have become appointment viewing, and to me, like 80% of the other games I'm watching. I mean, you know, or at least 80% of them. So, Bruce, I think that, you know, you, how much do you think the home field, there is a home field advantage element in this World Cup?
1: Oh, it's big. Just have to look at Mexico. I mean, what they've been doing. They're going to, unlike Canada, which is going to have to play in L.A. on Sunday. They did get to the round of 32, but they don't get South Africa, but they are not in Canada anymore. Mexico is home. They have not allowed a goal. They have won all three, and they're on course to go to face England. I mean, if they can win their next matchup, they probably get England in the group of 16 at the Azteca in Mexico City. So that's been the most overwhelming home edge. There's a home edge for the USA for sure, but it's really kicked in for Mexico. And, you know, Canada won't get to play at home anymore. I do think Canada can get past South Africa, though, so it could get them into the round of 16, but they are not going to be on home soil anymore.
0: Yeah, South Africa might be the one of the weakest teams in the knockout round. So, they don't get to play in Vancouver, I believe it would have been, Bruce. But they have to go, yeah. And so, but yeah, playing, I mean, Mexico playing in Mexico City against England. Yeah, that's an event. And they are certainly playing above expectation to this point. Did you see anything leading up to this that you gave you the, that you thought that the U.S. would be able to, last night, Bruce, we compared it to the week 18, the NFL rest of your starters. Your seating is predetermined, you know, unless you're Brandon Staley with the Chargers. But anyway, did you see anything for the U.S. to give, to where you thought they might be able to have, you know, such an impressive showing to this point?
1: Well, yeah, you're right. I mean, last night that was mostly a reserve side that Pochettino put on the field, so it didn't really mean too much. Yes and no. And I thought that if they looked well in the first round here, it would be because those first two foes were sort of perfectly built to make the U.S. look well. If they could get off to a quick start, which they did in both games, and they were helped by own goals, which is very rare. They got two of them in a row at the start of two consecutive matches. Very rare. But, I mean, their pressure sort of caused those two goals, and they were able to play this sort of high press, very ultra-aggressive, forcing turnovers, identifying overloads, and they really put those under, put Australia and Paraguay under the pump. But they were sort of perfect foes to do that against. And neither one of those had the offensive capability to sort of move through the USA defense. That's still my concern. I don't think Pochettino can play this way against a better team in the field. That doesn't necessarily... Bosnia is just going to probably park the bus. They're not that sort of a team. But if you're talking about France or Spain or England or one of those, Brazil, you're not going to be able to play the way they did against Australia and Paraguay. And they'll have to make some adjustments. Now, I might be able to do that. I will give Pochettino this credit. And my criticism of him before the tournament actually related back to 2002 a little bit. I might have erred on that, though, because I thought Bruce Arena, the way he coached that team in 02, very pragmatic. They were very hard to play through, tough defensively, fell back into a low block. They could hit you on the counter. But that was the talent that Arena had, that's what he sort of had to do. And that gave that team the best chance to advance, and they hit their ceiling at the quarterfinal that year. This is a different team that Pochettino has, and he's actually got some creative offensive elements here that Arena didn't have. So, in a way, Pochettino is coaching to the strengths of this team, and that is this attack-minded pressure football upfield. Now, that works against some sides, but I'm telling you, this defense, I saw too many teams in the run-up to the World Cup just walk through that defense. And you haven't faced teams yet that can do that. You're going to start seeing that, I think, if you get by Bosnia, maybe in the round of 16, but I'm not even sure about that. you know, Egypt or Belgium probably wins that group. They may well be an underdog to a third place side, though, in the round of 32. And who knows who that could be? Could be Sweden, could be Ecuador. I mean, it could be a very dangerous side. But Pochettino's going to have to play a little bit differently than he did against Australia and Paraguay. That's not going to work in the knockout round, at least past Bosnia, probably.
0: You could bet on a Sweet 16. You could bet to reach the quarters. The U.S. at our friends downtown at Bally's and the Queen are minus 115 to reach the quarters. How far do you think this run will go?
1: I don't think it would go past the quarters, because if it goes that far, probably Spain would be there. And they would get Spain and L.A., and you know, there's perhaps a chance. I don't. Now, that's the sort of side Pochettino could not play this sort of a style against. One note, and again, last night's match didn't really mean too much, but it also means that's now 12 straight times the U.S. has played a European side and not won. They've lost 10 of those and two draws. So historically, the last couple of years, all of their success has either been against CONMEBOL or CONCACAF sides, not against European sides. They will be the big favorite, like you said, against Bosnia and in the round of 32. Don't discount Bosnia, though. Hardy bunch. They were not expected to win the playoffs at Cardiff against Wales, big underdog there, and a bigger underdog against Italy in the final match to get qualified for the World Cup. They won those both in penalty kicks. And they are going nuts in Bosnia right now. In Sarajevo, they haven't had this much to celebrate about in a long time. Karim Alibegovic, keep an eye, remember that name. He's 18 years old. He is the pride of the Red Bull soccer machine, and he plays in Salzburg right now. He scored a goal for the Bosnians in their last group match. It could be a handful here, especially if they can withstand the U.S. pressure at the start. I don't think that game's a gimme. I think USA wins, but it may not be easy.
2: Bruce, give me a historical perspective on this. Against Spain, one of the pre-tournament favorites, if not the pre-tournament favorite, along with France, if they got to that point, they played them on American soil, as opposed to how big of an underdog are they compared to the hockey team in 80 who were playing the pre-tournament favorite with the Soviets, and they played them in Lake Placid, and it was a massive upset. How much bigger of an underdog was the hockey team than the soccer team would be?
1: Way bigger. That was a team of amateurs in 1980, playing against maybe the best side in the world. These are pros at the U.S. plays, and some of these guys play at a very high level. I mean, Pulisic might be the best player at AC Milan, at least when he's healthy. He looks healthy now. Balogun is one of the top scorers in France this year. You go down the list, guys making their mark in Europe. USA in 80, that was really something because of who you're playing. But this team is not that big of an underdog. They've got players who make their mark on the world stage. And that's one thing in 02. Most of the guys on Bruce Arena's team, they're either playing in MLS. A couple of them were playing in Europe, like Tony Sena was a really good defender, midfielder. But this side, you've got guys playing, all the guys in the Premiership. I mean, Chris Richards and Adams and we mentioned Balogun, we mentioned Pulisic. I mean, this is not a weak side by any means that USA's got, so it wouldn't be that an upset of that magnitude or an underdog of that magnitude, don't we?
2: Cool, we got a chance.
3: Yes. I would say the whole run, though, is probably harder. You know, in one match, I would agree
0: to win it?
3: Yeah.
0: To win it might be a bigger...
3: Well, it would. Yeah, it would. Miracle Nice.
0: For Bruce, to win it all, would that be a bigger long shot than what the U.S. did in 1980?
1: Now, that's a different question, and that now you're talking something that might be, but even then, I think 1980 was a little bit more just because of the Soviets were so overwhelming. But that'd be, closer to that sort of a magnitude. I guess right now the USA, if you look down, I don't have it right in front of me, they'd probably be about the eighth, ninth, tenth choice to win it all right now. So, I mean, it'd be a long shot, but it now you're starting to talk more. Yeah, that to win the whole thing, not just win one match, that would get
0: it's debatable. Or it's a kind of
1: debatable.
3: Ninth choice yeah. there.
0: The one thing we need to remember, okay, this is 46 years removed from the Miracle on Ice. they're only 20 years removed from winning the gold in Squaw Valley in 1960, Bruce, on home ice there as well.
1: Right.
0: So it had been done. I mean, does that factor into it at all?
1: Well, a little bit, except, you know, hockey back then, and that was an amateur side in 1962. Everything was amateur in the Olympics back then. So, a little bit, but it was, by the time 1980 came about, the Soviet machine in hockey, which played in 1960, but was nowhere near what they were.
0: I got you.
1: Later in the 60s, into the 70s. And a lot of people thought that was the best hockey team they ever saw. So a little bit different there. But, it's still kind of fishing in the same waters, though. It's real underdogs, all of them there. And it is sort of, you talk about winning a whole tournament, you know, those are real long odds, you know.
0: All right, another thing we've had a debate on. Forget the Golden Boot odds or the top goal scorer in the whole. Who's the best three players in order in this tournament?
1: Well, you'd have to say Messi right now, although
0: still Messi at 39. Okay.
1: Yeah, although I might be partial to Vinicius right now.

0: game against Scotland. He should be sitting on five right now. So I'd say those two, and I want to say Mbappe because he's been doing extremely well, but Erling Haaland maybe for for Norway, and that's coming up, France and Norway, in a couple of hours here today. So I think either he or Mbappe would be in the that other spot in the top three.
1: I look at Haaland, he just looks bigger, stronger, and faster than everybody. I mean, now, we talk about it all the time when we're talking about, well, what supporting cast? And certainly a Man City, even I know that he's got a supporting cast at Man City, but he sure seems like he's the most impressive guy.
2: A big part of it is positioning, Jimmy. You know, Haaland is there as a striker. He's there to score. He's there to put up numbers, while some of these other forwards are having to track back.
1: Damn it, Messi's the first word out of Bruce's mouth, and he's 39, right?
2: Yeah. Now, part of it, he got some breaks in the MLS. You know, he didn't have to strain as much
1: tournament.
2: As these guys.
1: He's talking about the impact on this tournament.
2: Right, but what I'm saying is he's probably a little fresher going into this tournament.
1: Oh, I got you.
2: Than some of the other players because he was able to take some time off at the MLS.
1: Yeah. Okay. Bruce, you got a pick in a game or any games this weekend for today? France or Norway?
0: Yeah. There's some interesting ones here today. You know, Cape Verde could actually finish second in this group with its group H with Spain. And just getting a draw against the Saudis, who have not looked very good, could do the trick. Now, that would get Cape Verde into a round of 32 match versus Argentina, which would really be something. But I think they can get a result. Watch, you could see some more draws coming today. Egypt is playing Iran. Egypt's draw might be enough to win the group for Egypt. They are, looks like they're safely through. Iran gets a draw here, and they've drawn the first two. They could get through as a third-place side. I think Spain takes care of Uruguay today. There's a chance Uruguay could still win the group and knock Spain down to second, and Spain would have to play Argentina then. But I don't see any way Uruguay beats Spain today, not with Yamal back. They figured some things out against Saudi on Sunday. Oyarzabal is the real understated star of the World Cup, and he's still to make more of a mark in this tournament. They will beat Uruguay by more than a goal. So that's when I would lay the spread today. Watch tonight, late one, New Zealand, Belgium. Belgium gets Jeremy Doku back. Manchester City, he missed the last match against Iran on Sunday. I think he's their best player now, not Lukaku, who has been coming back from injury, and they're asking too much of De Bruyne. But Belgium has not looked that good. There's a spread out there, 2.5 goals. New Zealand has not looked that bad. I think New Zealand's got a shot to get something out of this match, and certainly plus 2.5, if that's what it still is on the spread. I give the Kiwis a look late tonight in Vancouver.
1: All right, Brucey, great stuff, man. We appreciate it. We will we're off next week on Friday for 4th of July, honoring the entire staff. The entire lineup is off on air that day. So we may lean on your expertise during the week throughout this World Cup. We appreciate it, buddy.
0: Just let me know. I'm here. Have a good weekend, boys.
1: All right, Brucey, thank you, bro. 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
1: 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Mets have fired their manager. Paul Skeens is on the mound late this afternoon, 5:40 start for the Pirates. Yankees and Red Sox, first and last place. Not usually what we see out of those groups. And the Phillies, somebody you're keeping your eye on. So we got some Major League Baseball stuff going on this afternoon and this weekend.
2: I mean, gave out the under Red Sox Yankees last night. Under 8.5, it fell 9-6-3. All six runs by the Red Sox were unearned. That is the first time the Yankees have all allowed six unearned runs. It's 1913.
1: Well, after 113 years, I guess they were due, right?
2: I mean, really? This guy kicks one in. Oh, yep. Extra time's over.
1: Four errors got to, if that's not a season high, that's got to be
2: all
1: pretty close to it.
2: Six runs were unearned. Yeah. Yes, Schlittler did not have a whole lot of help behind him last night, especially the third baseman.
3: Was Jazz Chisholm too busy sucking on a lollipop?
1: Yeah, Aaron Boone says that's not happening again.
2: It was the third baseman went to, there's a pop-up, and he goes toward the screen, and it's about 3 feet from the screen, whatever.
1: Yeah.
2: He jumps up. What are you jumping for, dude? Jumps up. Like he's got somebody he's rebounding against, Charlie. He's got a glove. He could put his glove. He doesn't have to jump. Well, he missed it.

0: And, you know, yeah. and then he took one right through the legs that went for a, you know, first and second. So instead of a double play, that was a double. So, yeah, he had a rough day. That was just one inning.
1: You know who else had a rough day yesterday? And this is two in a row now from somebody who's having a really solid season to that point. That's Kevin Gausman. That's the second time in a row.
0: He was having a really good season. Yeah, he got popped pretty good last night.
1: He had a rough game against the Cubs. That was in Chicago. I just figured it had something to do with the win that day because they scored 16 runs in a game. It's seven of them off of him. So I just figured the wind was blowing.
0: Last Friday?
1: That was last Friday.
0: Guess what?
1: The wind was blowing in.
0: Seven.
1: Oh, what's that?
0: The total was seven.
1: Oh, okay. Well, yes. Then, okay. Yes. So, yes. Anybody can have one lousy day. That was pretty much was his worst outing so far. But he followed that up with another really rough outing last night. He gave up 10 hits and 6 runs against Texas.
0: You know, if Texas is not exactly murderer's row with that lineup most of the season.
2: No, the offense
0: this year.
2: Struggled this year. They just got Seager back.
0: He had been really having a good year. I mean, he was maybe on his way to the All-Star game, but he's hit a rough patch the last couple of games. Nola kind of bounced back earlier this week. He didn't get any help. The one runner that he left, or you know, the reliever couldn't help him out. They came back and win. That was one of the games in Washington where I'm talking about where they came back. They're down 3 runs on Tuesday and score 8 to win by 5. That's when we're at the event for Ruffin. Wednesday, they're down a run. They score 2 in the 9th. And last night, they're tied 5-5. They score 5. And Bryce Harper, we've seen a bunch of shots he's hit. Charlie, last night's was one of the more impressive. I don't know how many career home runs he's got, 350. That one in World Baseball Classic was pretty cool. That was kind of memorable.
1: Yeah.
0: That baby was pop, boy, dead center down in Miami. It was Oppo, tie game, one on. Oppo, and it was maybe 17, 20 rows deep. Oppo dead left field.
2: And Jimmy, it was with the Nationals fans booing him, and he gave him the bird on the way around the bases. He'll be paying a fine for that one, but twice flipped him off.
0: That's okay. You know what? I mean, if you're booing me, but guess what? There was a lot of Philly fans there, too, were cheering him, too.
2: Sure.
0: Okay. Because they had come back from all the way from 5-0, and it was 5-5. And he talked, the Kruk and the play-by-play guy interviewed him after on the field. And he said, look, you get booed everywhere, but, you know, here, coming back here, he said, man, listen, I'm comfortable here. To the batter's eye, to not only that, but so the fans, but all the workers here like me. You know, like that. Yeah. I'm saying they're pleasant when I come back, and so – I mean, he spent a long time there. I mean, they're going to boo him. They're not to feel whatever, but I don't care what he did after. Dude, that was one of his more imprint. He's had a lot of them. I don't know how many. What does he have? 350, 400 home runs career?
1: Ooh.
0: What is he? What is he?
1: I would say,
0: as
1: without,
0: Max looks it up,
1: without looking, I would say he's somewhere, right? Because of the time he's missed, I would say he's probably somewhere around 300.
0: Okay.
1: 275 to 300 home runs. Yeah.
0: Charlie, it was Oppo, and it was way out, bro. I mean, it was, you know, when you, it's usually you're not a true power hitter, so you can go Oppo.
1: Yeah.
0: You know, kind of deal. But man, it was
1: 299 is what I'm going to say.
2: 381.
1: Oh, wow. Okay. Short.
0: I'd say about 350.
1: Yeah, so. That's a bunch. Another former Tiger, Dylan Cruz, got called back up in the first, you know, first part of May. And actually, a couple of weeks into May, actually.
0: He's kind of finding his tracks.
1: First 24 games, 2 multi-hit games. He was hitting .198 for the season. Yeah. In the last 6 games, he's got 4 multi-hit games. And yesterday, at his first 3-hit game of the season, he's picked his average up 32 points just this week. Starting to get it a little bit, hopefully.
0: Oh, no. He looks different. He looks
1: This week has looked very different.
0: Okay. The thing that we talk about a lot, what is the only way you can evaluate tools? Whether you're in the field, you're on the bases, or you're at the plate. What's the only way? When the ball's in play. And Charlie, he's so fast.
1: Yeah.
0: He's fast. He's instinctful. He's making diving catches. He's showing off his tool. I think he's was struggling so bad.

0: at the plate. He was trying to do something, man. I'm talking routine grounder short that you don't even think about. I mean, they are razor thin if they're getting him or not. You better not Hollywood it at all from shortstop, because he's going to beat it out. I mean, he's just – that's not what you – just. Like, Manny Machado's still running to first on a ground ball he hit the other day. Okay? I mean, it's just – it's – he – if he ever can just hit for it, and he's showing some signs, he's getting out of this hitting slump. He does everything else so good. He does everything else so well, man. And that's why you're not drafted number two overall if you're not a tools guy. You have some tools. Yeah. He's not big, you know. He's not a big guy at all. So, but he can run. He can. He's got his glove. He's got an arm, and just he's fun to watch, and he's a big part. And they experiment. They put him at eight. They bat him at two. They bat him one. They bat him clean up. They were trying to find his comfort zone, and maybe they finally he's just kind of breaking through, because he's fun to watch. Because the great thing about baseball and Manfred, and say what you want, but the ball's in play more now. Not everybody's just swinging for the fences. Striking out's not okay for everybody. And when it's in play, he's as good as anybody.
1: I always thought he had elite bat speed, among the best bat speed.
0: He's not a big guy.
1: Right. Exactly, when you can figure in that he's not a huge
0: compared to guys where he's ready. Yeah.
1: I don't know enough about their lineup to be able to tell you exactly where to put him, other than I remember when Bregman came up and he was struggling that first year, that first half a year, and they kept him up in a two-hole mostly, and it was like he was really struggling. It's like, you put him up in a two-hole because that's where he's going to see the most fastballs. So wherever in that lineup he's going to see them, and of course he came out of it and went on. I feel the same way about Cruz. Wherever he's going to get the most fastballs, that's where I put
0: him. The only
1: thing,
0: if we were talking about that, watching him play, which I'm not a fan of, is that with his speed, I don't think he looks to walk enough. Okay?
1: Okay.
0: I see him... I would say if they're the difference between the average hitter as far as batting average and on-base percentage is, I don't know, 75 points or something, I would say his is a little less. He's looking like he's trying to gain, you know, I want him on the bases. He's a threat on the bases, yeah, is my point. And I would like to – so I don't want to put him one, two. I think he's like a six guy right now. You know, if he continues, two or three.
1: Oh, you know? Boy. Are you right? I didn't realize the number was this.
0: And I didn't look at any number. You're looking at, you know.
1: Okay. This is. I'm glad you pointed this out, because I did not see this. In 125 at-bats, he has walked twice. Oh, wow. Okay.
0: Charlie, he's too fast. I mean, he is.
1: Yeah.
0: That's my only criticism of him.
1: Boy,
0: because
1: I
0: his wheels are too good.
1: Yeah, I didn't see that. That equates to 10 walks in the course of a season. No, you can't. You got to be better than that.
0: Yeah.
1: You got to get on base more than that. No, that's
0: and that's part of his pressing.
1: Yeah.
0: You know, he's trying to get hits, and he's trying to hit home runs and stuff like that. He did hit a home run about a week and a half ago. That was, I mean, on a late. That was kind of down the left field line. It was pulled, but I mean, it was a man. God bless whoever tried to catch that one. You know, in the stands.
1: Yeah, I didn't realize his walk total was that low.
0: But I'm like, man, you gotta work the pitches a little bit more, because he not only is he fast, but he's a great base runner. He's instinctful as well, and he is a threat. You know that, and with the new rules, stolen bases are up because it's easier.
1: Yeah.
0: Because you're limited how many, you know, pickoff attempts you can have. So he's limiting himself in that respect.
1: Yeah, the on-base percentage is only .266. The average is up 30 points to .230, but 32 points to .230. But, yeah, he's got to do a better job of seeing some more pitches there.
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1: 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Max, is it going to take 60 under par to win this tournament here to Travelers? I mean, it seems like every par feels like a bogey right now. Three golfers
8: 20,
1: at 12 under.
8: 20 under? Is he over under?
1: I think that's what you said at the beginning.
9: I would go under that. I think it'll get to 24-ish. It's gotten there before in the past, but with the rain they got earlier in the week, it's going to be gettable.
1: Scheffler's got 7 birdies in 10 holes. It's almost like you got to force him to play it blindfolded if you want him to make par. You did have Ashke Bhatia, though, at the beginning of the week. Was one of the golfers when you carded 75-1, and he's at we shot 8 under. He's done for the day at 62, 12 under for the tournament.
9: Yeah, he's tied for lead, but you know Scheffler's got 7 holes to play, so you'd imagine he'll be at least
1: 6
9: you
1: know, more under.
9: Three shots back or so. We talked yesterday about Brian Harman, who is one of our consensus picks. We jinxed him. He had 4 straight birdies. He was 5 under through 8. He gave all that back and went back to even par in the next 4 holes with a bogey, bogey, bogey double stretch. Well, then he followed that up. We went off the air with 2 birdies in a row and then a hole-out eagle on 17. So he shot just a casual, typical 66, 4 under par for Brian Harman yesterday. I don't know which way you want to look at it. Are you a half glass full or half

0: glass half empty.
1: Which one of us are you asking? Depends.
0: Jimmy, would you look at a 4-under 66 as very impressive, considering he had 3 bogeys and a double? Or would you consider it as underwhelming, considering he had, let's see, 7 birdies and an eagle?
2: Wait, we're running this by me again?
0: So a 4-under 66, do you think it's a really good score, considering a player had 7 birdies and an eagle? Or is it very impressive, considering he shot a 4-under 66 with 3 bogeys and a double?
2: Spieth.
0: No, it's Brian Harman.
2: No, he's that's bad for him.
0: Bad. Okay.
2: He's too little. Little guy. He got a small ball. He can't afford. Look, when he gets those, when he scores low like that, he can't give that back up as easily.
0: He goes off later this afternoon, 1:45. But
2: I mean, is he still regripping?
0: Oh, the waggles.
2: Oh,
0: the waggles,
2: dude,
0: are pretty aggressive.
2: It's driving me nuts.
0: Not my favorite.
2: The human rain delay. Steve Traxel of PGA.
0: Patrick Cantlay's up there.
1: I'll see you, Steve Traxel, and raise you Carlton Fisk. But yeah,
2: Carlton Fisk.
1: Carlton Fisk used to, when the catchers were calling the games.
2: Yeah, he had his routine.
1: Yeah. Oh,
2: good
1: gracious,
2: he
1: was.
2: Yes.
1: He was one of the worst. Sam Burns, 2-under for the day, 6-under for the tournament. He had 2 bogeys on the front 9, which is akin to a double bogey.
2: I can't be too critical of Sam, man. He's had a run. Sure. He's got to exhale at some point.
0: We're getting rid of these tournaments in 2 years. You know, they're going to the 120 man fields with cuts.
1: Yeah, there's no cut in this tournament.
0: I appreciate that. I'm tired. The WGCs were a tired event. This is tired. There's no cut. There's no reason to even follow this tournament basically until Sunday. I mean, maybe you'll have your Scheffler pulled away by
2: Damn,
0: then. But
2: Max,
0: there's no cut. I mean, come on. There's got to be a cut.
2: What the hell? You being honorary? What the hell's wrong? Yeah,
1: where'd you
2: Max?
1: Get that
2: What's
1: from?
2: I
0: guess
1: imagine.
0: It rubs off on me. I don't know.
1: Yeah, I wanted to go home and watch golf this
3: Charlie,
1: afternoon.
3: Quit I gotta
1: watch soccer.
2: He's supposed to be our breath of fresh air.
1: Yeah,
2: you see what happens when you bring out the man and you start the damn show? We're off.
0: That wasn't part of the show. That was a commercial break we ran.
1: It was a rookie mistake by me. Rookie
0: we'll
1: mistake,
0: see who it rubs off on if I end up with hair at age.
1: I just started yesterday. You know, it's my first week on the job. I should never have done that. Victor Hovland also a 12-under par. Eric Cole was a first round leader. He's 3-under for the day. He's 10-under for the tournament. Two shots back. All right. Tell me about this Norway France match, because this is the 2 undefeateds going here at 2:00.
2: And I'll set Max up. But after Norway wins and Holland is. He's very, very high profile, okay, because Man City is a controversial entry. They've been fined or could have been fined a whole lot. They push. It's like little Nicky running them, okay?
1: Okay.
2: I mean, they're pushing the envelope to try and stack the deck or whatever, but they won 5 straight Premier Cups since whatever. So they interview him after, and he scored 3 goals in the first one or two goals and two more goals in the second one. They said, okay, so the 2 undefeateds. You know, in pool play, the rest of you in France says, what do you think? Like, oh, they're going to win. I'm sure they're going to win the whole thing. Talk about France.
1: Yeah. Wow.
2: And he walks off.
1: Okay.
2: Like, kind of, okay. Just Norway hasn't even been in the World Cup, Charlie, since for 24, 28 years, whatever it is.
1: Pretty cold up there.
2: They didn't qualify last time. France is always here. France is... Mm-hmm. Co-favorites basically with Spain. You know, they kind of toggle back and forth. But what do you make of Holland's comments, Max, or no big deal?
0: Well, the manager agrees with them because he's resting 10 starters and Holland's not starting.
2: Oh.
0: So they have decided they're going to take this one off and come in second in the group. They don't feel it's necessary to win the group. The difference in terms of who their opponents might be are not very drastic, depending on who wins this match. So they're deciding, yeah, we don't need to really take this game seriously. 10 rotation, Erling Haaland not starting. So they're basically tanking this game by default. France would win the group with just a draw. So France should definitely get that.
1: So we throw France in all our parlays.
2: Yes,
0: sure. They're minus 250 now. They've been boosted up quite a bit in the market. But this is kind of expected. Norway wasn't expected to field a roster in this one, and they're very much taking it as a bye week, which the U.S. did, and they had already won the group. But
2: France might Norway's be minus 250 if they were playing their starters.
0: I wouldn't say that. Norway is a better team than maybe people will give them credit for. They would still be minus money. They'd be an odds-on favorite, but not
2: Norway's odds. Where are they ranked to win the whole thing?
0: Norway to win it all.

0: is right around the U.S. They're 10th, 33-1. So,
1: and if the U.S.
2: co-favorite against the U.S. and the U.S. is playing their B team. Turkey A got their syllable back last night. Okay?
1: Turkey A. Turkey A scored 0 goals against 10 players and 3 goals against 11 players.
2: Wait, what's that?
1: I said they scored 0 goals against 10 players and they scored 3 against 11. Well, tougher to score when you don't shoot.
2: Is that fundamental or is that just the B team, Max? But do we give too many goals away? Is our defense a little suspect?
0: Well, it was a question coming in the tournament. You know, I said there was going to be goals yesterday, but I think there's a lack of depth there. There's a lack of defensive depth for sure. But Chris Richards and Tim Ream, when they start in the center, they've done a lot better. You know, the first two matches, those guys started. Chris Richards specifically is, to me, one of the more important players that the U.S. has on their entire roster.
2: Because when he's out. D-E-P-T-H?
1: D-E-P.
0: Depth. Yeah. Depth. I said death. I'm sorry.
1: Is there an accent mark? One of them. Depth.
2: Okay.
1: Am I correct? I'm from South Louisiana, no?
2: I'm not saying.
1: Okay.
0: It's a tough word.
1: So Norway's tanking the game. The other game at 2:00 is Senegal and Iraq. We're both 0-2.
0: Expect goals in that one.
1: Oh, so
2: I'll say this: Max gave me Senegal over earlier in the week. It breezed over. I think it was it Norway 3-2.
0: It was Norway. Yeah, 3-2. Senegal
2: it was like 2.5.
0: Typically a good defensive team. They played the U.S. in one of the friendly matches right before. There was the second last match the U.S. played, and that was high scoring. Their defense is not good, but they can score. Sadio Mane is a good player in it.
1: Right, so Max is telling you France because Norway's tanking. Senegal and Iraq over 3.5. Bruce gave us Cape Verde against Saudi Arabia.
0: He did. You know, I think that match is in Houston. And does have some important ramifications to that match. Dude, it's kind of a coin flip type of match.
2: This France-Norway thing is OKC playing against the Jazz resting their players. I'm sorry, man.
1: Is Uruguay trying or is Spain going to breeze?
0: No, Uruguay can win the group if they win this match. And I know...
1: How? They're 0-2.
2: Well, Norway can win the group.
0: No. You're looking at it. They have two draws.
1: Oh, I'm sorry. My bad.
0: They have two draws. So they have 2 points. They're 2 points back of Spain, who has 4 points. Spain hasn't been all that impressed to me. They were much better against Saudi Arabia in their second match. But, you know, they drew Cape Verde, as we know. That was kind of the shocker on a Monday in the early part of the tournament. You know, I disagree with Bruce a little bit here. He went Spain -1.5 goals. I think Uruguay has a real chance in this match. So I might... Might play the plus a half a goal, or maybe even them to win
1: over 2.5 goals. You don't like
0: that? No, I wouldn't say
1: that. I'm trying to talk you into it. Yeah. Okay, and then the Kiwis late plus a goal and a half plus money, right?
0: Yeah, I could see that. You could get plus 2 goals at, you know, about even money, plus 2.5 goals at a bit of a price. Belgium hasn't been all that impressive to me. But I could see Egypt as well. They're plus 150. They have a chance to win their group as well with the results. So I could see that being the case. Egypt, of course, with a good chance to meet up with the U.S. in the round of 16 if things transpire the way we expect.
2: What was the score? What would the score have been last night if the U.S. plays their A team with something on the line?
0: 2-1 the US, way Pulisic would have played. Yeah. Yeah, I'd say 2. I wouldn't have said that before the tournament, but the way that the U.S. has played, the way Turkey failed, I would say 2-1. Yeah.
2: Norway has – the U.S. usually makes it. Norway hadn't been in 25 years or whatever it is. I've never felt from – I mean, this France, this is a joke.
1: Well, throw them in your parlays. We like winners.
2: Free money. Big upset in the World Cup.
1: Back
2: today.
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4: And we are back here at Rufino's. Come by and see us for lunch. Seafood stuffed potato, the blackened scallop salad, steak Diane with the Dijon demi-glaze, creamy mushrooms, and the Chilean sea bass on the menu today. The knockout round starts on Sunday, right, Max? The Canadians and I think it's South Africa. That is the knockout round, right?
5: So,
4: it starts
5: Sunday.
4: On Sunday.
5: Sunday, yeah.
4: Okay, so we can quit dealing with pool play after tomorrow, and that one counts for sure. And they did ship the Canadians out to SoFi. So
5: yeah, they're not too happy about that. They think
4: they are favorites. So
5: in that, even if we come in second, we should be in our own country, which I kind of agree with that a little bit. But you know, they knew that when they came into the tournament, they were upset about it then, I guess. But they're more upset now that they didn't win their group.
4: I actually agree with. Agree with the Canadians on that one. If you're going to have the World Cup over here, at least let the home team have the home field. So, knockout round starts on Sunday. That's 2:00 with Canada and South Africa. The end of the show is what we're at.
5: Should we start it over again?
4: No.
5: No?
4: No, I think.
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8: Welcome in. Hunt Palmer coming to you from the Raising Cane Studio downtown in the capital city on this Friday. Means we're brought to you by Quirks Cajun Fried Fish and Shrimp. I hope that work week's in the rearview mirror. If not, we will get you to the finish line here on 104.5 ESPN Baton Rouge. Taylor Sharp and Cassie Spazzelli back there on the ones and twos. And we have got a lot to get to over the next hour. Preston Guy, TigerBait.com. Peyton Houston's putting on a show at Elite 11. Got some news with LSU recruiting this weekend, some potential flips from the Lone Star State, potentially some intel on the current roster, as well as quarterback recruiting down the line. So lots to get to with Preston from Tiger Bait here in 15 minutes. I've got a summer baseball update. How are the Tigers progressing on Cape Cod and out west? There's one transfer who lit it up this week. We'll talk about that in 30 minutes. I still got to talk about the Arkansas Razorbacks. We'll do that at 1:45. That'll conclude our series on LSU's 12 opponents on the season. Bill Connolly's got a great SEC preview up on ESPN.com. I'm going to do the SEC portion of that at 2 o'clock. We're going to talk about LSU here in a second. Chris Marler is going to jump aboard an hour and 15 minutes from right now. He spent the morning in lovely Thibodaux, where I'm sure the air conditioner was on full blast out there at the Manning Passing Academy. A lot of stars from around the world of college football were there. Chris was there. I know he talked to some incumbent quarterbacks from the Southeastern Conference, so we'll get a bit of an update from Chris coming up at 2:15. That's plenty to do. Let's start it with our opening drive.
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8: 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You got to take them for what they're worth. They're going to put objective numbers in front of you. You can quibble back and forth with them if you would like. I don't take it as gospel. I take it as information that is oftentimes fascinating and sometimes revealing as to what teams have objectively in terms of snaps, yardage production, and he puts a formula together and he formulates wins and losses with it as well. And so I wanted to take a look at what he thought of LSU in his SEC preview that came out this week. We'll get to some of the other teams in the league in hour number two. One of the things that jumped out at me is that the SEC produces the best S&P Plus rating every single year. And it's usually by a comfortable margin. This was a fascinating number that he laid in this piece at the top. And it's that 50% of the league games were decided by one score.

half the games in the league were decided by one score. That is stunning, because college football is still a sport where the margins are big, right? Look at the NFL. The margins are tiny. Look at college basketball. The home court advantage is just massive. But that can mean that lesser teams rise up at times. In college football, like, you've got teams at the top of conferences that just dominate every year. Like, Ohio State doesn't play close games with Rutgers. They don't play close games with Minnesota. Georgia doesn't play nail-biters with Mississippi State. They don't play nail-biters with the lower teams in the conference. Kentucky doesn't go to Athens and win. But you look at the SEC, and half the games are being decided by a score. I think that's an amazing statistic, and it leads college football. No conference matches that outside of Conference USA, which is right there behind it, and that's just an interesting footnote. But I wanted to hear what he thought about LSU. And you look at 2025 and recap it, the Tigers were a 7-6 football team, 3-5 in the SEC. And what surprised me, just from a top of the head number, is that LSU returns 60% of its production last year. You think about this roster, and you think about a coaching change that takes place, an overhaul of the entire offense, and I think about, okay, all the quarterbacks left, tons of offensive linemen left, almost all the wide receivers are gone. Like, that's a lot of folks to replace. And you would imagine it would be more production than 60%. But then you think about it, and you got 11 on a unit, right? Well, Tre'Davious Green was massively productive on offense. He's back. Caden Durham and Harlan Berry were your top two backs. They're back. Braylon Moore anchored your center position. He was in the middle of the offensive line. He started 12 games. I wrote about him for LouisianaSports.net this weekend. Now, he did miss all but one snap of Louisiana Tech, and he did go out in another game. He missed the Oklahoma game. There was time that he missed, but he started 12 games, and you did have a lot of moving parts on the periphery of the center. You were moving guys in and out at left tackle. Tyree Adams was in there, and Kerryus Kern was in there, and you threw DJ Chester out there at one point, and Chester was rotating at guard, and he was in there with Cohen Eccles, and Paul Mbinga was in there as well, and there was a lot of guys moving around, but Moore was a constant. And you look at Weston Davis, who was your starter all season at right tackle. You do have significant returning production there. And then defense has 60% of its production back. You got cornerbacks outside of Delane and Pickett and Woodland. You do have Devon Keyes and Whit Weeks, who played a lot. You've got Tamarcus Cooley, who was out there a ton. Don McKinley played a lot. You do have guys that were out there a good bit. Now, Gabe Relaford's back, but he wasn't out there a lot. He obviously got hurt. Same goes for Dylan Carpenter and some of the other names. But, like, that's more production than I thought that LSU would bring back. And then, obviously, LSU brought in a huge transfer class, and that'll be baked into the numbers as well once you get to the projections for this year. And Bill Connelly went into LSU's projections for this year, and he's got LSU, as far as the SEC ranking, at fourth. He's got Georgia at the top, Texas at two, Texas A&M at three, and LSU at four. And when I look at that, I look at the national rankings of the offense and the defense, and something stands out that I actually talked about earlier this week. LSU, based on the S&P Plus, projections on production that returns, portal guys added, what they've done elsewhere, the metrics that puts together, LSU has got, on paper, the number 22 offense in college football. Do with that what you will, but it's an objective matter that they put together with numbers, 22nd in the country. And you feel like, I think it's reasonable to suggest that if you take numbers on a page and you say they're 22nd, and at the same time, you would suggest that Lane Kiffin and Charlie Weiss Jr. have a pretty good idea what they're doing on offense, which I could walk the ballroom in a couple weeks in Tampa and ask 50 media members, do you think Lane Kiffin and Charlie Weiss Jr. know what they're doing on offense? I could ask 50 guys, and as long as I didn't bump into somebody from Oxford, I'd get 50 people that would go, yeah, they got a pretty good idea what they're doing on offense. So you figure if you've got the number 22 offense on paper, it's got a pretty decent chance to be better than that with the coaching that is not baked into this, right?

0: That's offense. 22nd that you feel like could be coached better. What's the defense? Second. Number two in the nation. LSU's defense entering this season. And that makes a lot of sense if you're going off objective data, right? Because Devon Keyes was second in the SEC in tackles last year, and T.J. Dottery was first. That's just production. Whit Weeks was second in the SEC in tackles 2 years ago. That is production. Ty Benefield made a billion tackles at Boise State. Prince Wiluwanmielen has a lot of sacks to his name. D.J. Pickett and P.J. Woodland played a lot of football last year. Deshaun Spears had a lot of production for when he was on the field, especially with the interceptions against Florida. Had a lot of tackles as well. So there is a lot of production. Second on defense. Now, here's the interesting thing when I tell you that. It's that LSU is 22nd on offense and you feel like the coaching could be better, and they're second on defense. Well, what would that bake out into a win total on the S&P Plus? 8.5. Which means like 8-4 is like right on the table. And that is puzzling until you look at the league as a whole and you realize that you've got a league that plays 9 league games. So you've added a potential loss to everyone's schedule. You don't get that extra game against Rice. Now you're playing an SEC team. So that's going to mess with the numbers a little bit. And you've got a conference where you have a lot of games that are 50-50 that are not going to allow for that total to creep up higher because you're bunched in tighter than any league. And so I looked at the projections. There are 9 SEC teams. Count them, 9. Between a win-loss projection, a win projection, I should say, of 8.6 and 7.0. That's a win and a half. 9 of them. Texas, A&M, LSU, Bama, Oklahoma, Ole Miss, Tennessee, Missouri, Florida. 9 teams between 7 and 8.6. Georgia's the only one above that at 9.8. And then below that threshold are the characters that you'd expect. South Carolina, Auburn, Vanderbilt, who's had better years than that, Arkansas, Mississippi State, Kentucky. And a lot of these teams have to play each other because there's 9 games. Everybody can't win them. So this is not gospel. I'm not here telling you that, there's Bill Connolly says LSU, 8.5 wins, pencil in for 8-4, 9-3. That's not going to be enough. No, I think that what they're saying is you've got as good a chance as anybody not named Georgia to get to Atlanta in the SEC championship game, which means you've probably gone at a minimum 7-2 in the league, and that gives you every opportunity to be in the college football playoff. You've got to outperform a little bit. You've got to win those 50-50 games that are by one score, which you've got more of than anybody to deal with in the country. But it also says at the same time that LSU is looking at a really, really quality roster based on production that's either returning or coming in. And I'll give you this for one piece, and I'll repeat this in hour two when I get back into the SEC portion of this. But keep in mind, the dead last on this list, 16th in the SEC, with a projected win-loss of 3.7, is Kentucky. That's one of your road games. 15th in the SEC, second to last, with a 3.8 win-loss, that's Mississippi State. You play them at home. Third to last, with a 5.0 win projection, Arkansas, one of your road games. So you play the bottom 3 teams in the league, and 2 of those or 2 of your road games in the league. That is a favorable draw. And might I add that you also play Auburn on the road, who is 5th from the bottom. So you're looking at an opportunity to go to the bottom of this league and take care of business on the road, which leaves the biggest, most important games you play, save Ole Miss, right down the street in Tiger Stadium. It's a big deal. Schedule appears to be slightly in LSU's favor. We don't know. Nobody was nailing Vanderbilt 2 years ago as a threat. Nobody really thought Vanderbilt was going to win 10 games last year. A&M popped up out of nowhere 2 years ago. You've seen teams shrink. LSU was the top, was a darling last year at this time and fell flat. So you never know. But based on the number that Bill Connelly's putting on these things, got to feel like LSU's got a fighting chance this time of the year at least. We're off and running here on this Friday edition of the Palmer Show, brought to you by Corks Cajun Fried Fish and Shrimp. You can check out their menu at corksfishandshrimp.com. We'll step aside, come back, and talk some more LSU football with Preston Guy from Tiger Bait. That's next.
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0: 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David Duvall and his team, 30 years redesigning and remodeling bathrooms and closets. Had a great sit down with David earlier this week. We were kind of discussing some of the problems that he sees. And a lot of it is not just a desire to freshen up the bathroom and make it look a lot better. He is certainly willing and capable of doing that. But a lot of times there's damage that he has to deal with. And then the result is we've got to overhaul this. If you have swollen baseboards around your tub, if you've got cracks in some of that lining of the shower, if you've got a crack in your tub, it could be a lot worse than just an aesthetic defect. Water could be getting loose in your house. It could be into the ceilings. It could be into the floors. It could be into the next room. And all of a sudden, what just looks like a crack in the tub is a big, big project that's got to be done, and it can be costly. So if you've got a defect in your tub, in your shower, especially if you've got a tile shower, reach out to David and let him come look at it. Don't wait. Water has to go somewhere. And when it does, it generally goes somewhere you don't want.

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0: 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He's with TigerBait.com. Joins us now to talk some Tiger football. Preston, how are you?
1: Good. How's it going?
0: It's going well. It's going well for me. It sounds like it's going pretty well for Pop Houston on the Camp 7-on-7 Elite 11 summer football circuit. What can you tell us?
1: Yeah, Pop stock continues to rise, man. And I've been talking with people in the know about, you know, people who do quarterback evaluations much better than I do, you know, professionals in the sense. And everybody just continues to tell me one consistent thing. If this guy had a 6 in front of his height, he would not only be a 5-star, he would potentially be the number one player in the country. I mean, this guy has, you know, he reads the field well. He has put up, you know, powerhouse numbers there at Evangel. In the May camp, the end of May camp with the Elite 11, rivals named him the most accurate arm at the camp. And then yesterday he wins the long throw competition, heaving the ball 67 yards. So we're talking about among the nation's top quarterbacks, he's got the strongest arm, most accurate arm, and it does nothing but put up gaudy numbers on Fridays. So, you know, I think his stock continues to rise. We're going to see him go up the rankings. I think he's going to be a guy who's going to be in contention for that 5th star. We have seen guys in that 6-foot area. He's a good 5'11". We have seen guys like Bryce Young in the past, Tua Tagovailoa at that height mark, get to that 5th star. We'll see if Pop Houston is capable to do it. He just continues

0: shine. I think he's got a real decent shot of being named the Elite 11 MVP at the camp later today.
1: And you look at LSU recruiting the quarterback position, and we're still trying to get a feel for how Lane Kiffin wants to put the entirety of the roster together between portal players and high school players. And you look at what they've got on campus with Leavitt and Longstreet.
0: Yeah.
1: And then you look at Houston right behind them. But they're not stopping there in terms of trying to develop a pipeline of young quarterbacks, it sounds like.
0: No, they've actually had six of the top 18 quarterbacks in the country on campus this summer, or since April, I should say. LSU's, I mean, look, it's kind of gone under the radar. I've got a great piece on this inside debate right on the front page right now if y'all want to get more details. But it's absolutely gone under the radar with the flurry of 10 commitments in 30 days LSU has gotten. But Charlie Rice Jr. and Dane Stevens, they are not playing around when it comes to their quarterback recruiting. I mean, they landed that portal class, which featured Leavitt, Husan Longstreet, and Landon Clark, which I think we were happy with all three of those guys. And then they came in and, you know, retained Pop Houston. You know, keeping him committed through a coaching change wasn't guaranteed. But, you know, actually, those guys were the first ones to give him an SEC offer. Well, now they're pushing for a litany of guys. We've got all six listed on the side. He's going to go down. But I can tell you, looks like LSU's making really good progress. And two guys in particular, Trace Hawkins and Donald Traven, Tabron out of Detroit, Michigan. I mean, it looks like LSU is getting some good substantial progress. Now, these are quarterbacks, out-of-state quarterbacks in particular, tend to not want to pull the trigger super early in the process, although Peyton Houston did a year ago. But LSU is making some real good headways with these guys. I mean, it's definitely starting to look like they've got LSU looking like a hotbed, a quarterback destination school for high school prospects wanting to come be a part of this, you know, Lane Kiffin, Charlie Weiss offense.
1: And that's interesting because he talks about wanting to get his money on the field and wants to pay guys who are going to play, and freshman quarterbacks don't play a lot. So how do you digest that approach when you consider the guys that he brought in at Ole Miss were largely guys out of the transfer portal?
0: Well, hopefully it's that they're so, you know, they find your system so appealing that, you know, they give you kind of a discount, so to speak.
1: Okay.
0: I still think you need to sign a quarterback every single year, right? You're going to lose guys to the portal. You're going to take guys from the portal. I think, you know, if you lose a quarterback in the portal, you need to replace one from the portal. The real answer here is, you know, right? If you look at the top 10 players in the NFL draft, two-thirds of the first round is still homegrown talent, guys you sign out of high school. Right now, one-third of portal guys being the fourth round means you absolutely can find guys. Me, Fernando Mendoza, number one draft pick, was out of the portal, right? So I think you're going to need to do both. I think that they are going to try to land a top quarterback every single year out of high school, but I don't see them pulling up like a Bryce Underwood type offer for any guy. I don't think they're going to shovel out, you know, $12 to $20 million for a high school kid who hasn't proved anything.
1: Speaking of high school
0: kids, Michigan kind of learned that the hard way last season.
1: No doubt. Speaking of high school recruiting, LSU's on a ridiculous heater in June, kind of cooled off a little bit this week in terms of commitments, but it sounds like there could be more coming this way. Do you expect some good news over the next 72 hours to 4 or 5 days?
0: I don't know about, you know, it's a dead period right now.
1: Right.
0: So I don't know if I expect any quite that soon, but I mean, they're definitely not done. I mean, they are still big game funding. They're still looking to fill this class out. They have 14 commitments. They average 16 at Ole Miss. And the number of guys that they are going after for this 2027 class, I don't particularly see that slowing down anytime soon. I particularly, if you want to go to the big name guys that are interesting, I mean, Easton Royal, I think they've made some really good shape. And in fact, Grant Shastry had a piece on our site earlier this week where, you know, talking to sources inside the situation, they believe that if Easton Royal had to make a decision today, he doesn't. But if he did, he would probably flip to LSU from Texas. Also, Florida is still there for him, according to those sources. So, you know, that's going to get juicy, but I expect that one to go to signing day. I think he's committed to Texas early. He doesn't want to go back and forth. I think he's going to wait until he's locked in to make the call. Also, another guy to watch out for is Jalen Brewster, who seems like the number one player in the country. Seems like every morning he's waking up and putting on LSU gear and posting workout videos in LSU gear. I don't know that that necessarily means everything in the world, but LSU's very high on him, and you're definitely going to want to keep an eye on that one. I could also see that one stretching out either to the beginning of football season or signing day.
1: Could just be some leverage to those Texas Tech pockets, which are relatively deep. We'll have to see. Speaking of big-time five-star, number one player in the nation type defensive lineman, Lamar Brown, one of those. He's now enrolled at LSU and here for the summer. And the question's kind of been, where does he profile? Where does he help quickly for the next LSU defense? He's thought to be on the offense, thought to be on the defense. Is he an interior player, exterior player? What are you hearing?
0: Yeah, I got some insight, some intel on this and put it on our board this morning. So Lamar Brown, there's been questions. Okay, is he going to play offensive line? Well, the old coaching staff said no to offensive line, but who knows what the new one is. Maybe they see earlier play time, because certainly there's way more depth on the defensive line than the offensive line, so maybe he can get in a chance to compete at guard or maybe beat out Weston Davis for right tackle. But and getting my intel, looks like they are going to keep him on the defensive line. They're going to play him primarily as an edge rusher, right? That makes sense, too, because you think about it, Deuce Gerald and Richard Anderson, they looked really good in spring ball at defensive tackle. It's going to be tough to keep those guys off the field. In addition, you've got two veterans at defensive tackle, so you're kind of really set at defensive tackle. And then at edge rusher, you've got Gabriel Relliford, who tore his Achilles. He's going to be out, so you have two veterans there, Jordan Ross and Prince Willie-Mamaliellen. It looks like he's probably going to be the first one rotating in for those guys, right? But he does kind of have that body build where he can scoot in and play defensive tackle. I'm hearing that they're going to use him on third down situational pass rushing situations. They're going to slide him in at defensive tackle as well.
1: He's obviously an incredible athlete. We'll see what they're able to get out of him as a true freshman. Preston, guys, with us on Fridays from TigerBait.com. Preston, we appreciate the time. Have a great weekend, man.
0: All right, thanks for having me.
1: He is Preston Guy every single Friday here on the Hunt Palmer Show. All right, I wrote a piece at LouisianaSports.net on that I write every Friday during the summer, updating the summer baseball statistics for the LSU guys. And it's always interesting because I don't really pay attention to it from Saturday through Thursday. I just pull it up on Friday and see what's happened over the last week. I'm not grinding every box score from the Cape Cod League, I promise. I am sick. I'm not that sick. But one of the transfers has had a monster week, and one of the LSU pitchers has really done a great job, but that might not be the best news for LSU. I'll tell you how things have gone over the last week in summer baseball, including what William Patrick's up to out west. We'll do that when we come back.
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1: 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It's the 26th. 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

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All right, just taking a look at LSU's baseball players as they participate in summer ball leagues. This is certainly not something that I put a ton of stock into in terms of numbers, but I just want to keep tabs on things, and I feel like I can pass it along to you. It's probably not something that's readily available to you and not something you're going to hear on a lot of other shows on this station if you're a person that listens for a lot of the day. So just a quick kind of rundown on where things are going. LSU has got 6 players on Cape Cod, best I can tell. Cape Cod statistics are not the most reliable. They had the wrong Cerna listed last week as a guy that had hit a home run. It was Texas's catcher instead of LSU's Omar Cerna. So just it's not the most reliable. I wouldn't swear in court on any of these statistics, but I do think that they're reasonably correct. It shouldn't be that difficult for Cape Cod to produce statistics, but sometimes it is. But Reagan Ricken is somebody that I'm excited to watch pitch next year at LSU, and I'm excited that he got a chance to go up on Cape Cod. You're facing some really good hitters on Cape Cod. You also are in a pitcher-friendly league because they use wood bats, and the fields are sizable. There's not a lot of home runs that are hit on Cape Cod. So Ricken's had 2 starts. I think he's going to make 1 more, and they're abbreviated. Nobody's throwing 145 pitches on the Cape or anything. There are 2 3-inning starts for Ricken thus far. So it kind of reads like 1 outing, right? He's got 6 innings of work this summer, 7 hits, 4 runs, only 3 of them are earned, and 3 walks, 7 strikeouts. I think that's a really nice line. His first outing was better than his second statistically. I haven't certainly seen all of them, but I think Reagan Ricken's got a chance to be a

0: good pitcher for LSU in his time in Baton Rouge. And so off to a decent start. I think he'll get one more start. Santiago Garcia is having a wonderful start to his summer. And this is really not a developmental summer for him headed back to LSU, we don't think. I believe Santiago Garcia will sign and begin his professional career. And he's certainly putting on a great audition for professional organizations right now. 7 1/3 innings this summer, 3 hits, no runs, 4 walks and 6 strikeouts. So really good work for Santiago Garcia this summer. Another pitcher from LSU who's really trying to put himself out there for the scouts is Gavin Guidry. His summer has not gone as well. 9 1/3 innings pitched. He's given up 7 runs on 9 hits, given up a pair of homers, hit 2 guys and 4 walks, does have 8 strikeouts. So Gavin sat here in studio and said he was looking to potentially sign. He had been at LSU for 4 years, did not anticipate being a fourth-year player, really not even a third-year player at LSU. He thought he could play 2 years and move forward. He's getting older, and he wants to play big league baseball, so he'll try to get drafted and signed, but just a matter of whether or not somebody takes him in a 20-round draft. Now to the guys that will be coming back offensively for LSU, or coming in, I should say, because these are all transfers. Dawson Park is 3-for-15 on the summer. He does have 3 doubles. That's good. Serves bat speed, shows the ability to drive the ball. His on-base percentage is .400. Up there on the Cape, he's gotten hit once and walked 4 times, 4 strikeouts in 15 at bats, which is 20 plate appearances. So I think he's been okay on Cape Cod. Beano Waters has had an okay start as well. He's 4-for-21 on the summer. He's got a couple of RBIs and 7 walks. So his on-base percentage is up there over .400 for Chatham. And then this is the guy that's gotten really hot. If you were listening last week, LSU had a player, Jason Wax, who was 0-for-15 to start Cape Cod play. Well, he turned around after an 0-for-15 and went 9-for-16 this week on an absolute heater, had 3 doubles, walked a couple of times, drove in 3 runs. He also stole 2 bases, which I liked. So he's got his batting average, which he started 0-for-15, and his Cape Cod batting average is now .290. So if last week you were listening to me going, wait, this guy we brought in, who's been playing on Tulane schedule against that competition, went up to Cape Cod where the pitchers are actually good and draftable and went 0-for-15. What have we done? Well, I can't promise you he's hitting .340 next year, but he did have a monster week with a wooden bat against really good pitching, going 9-for-16 this week. So that's really, really good for him. William Patrick's statistics did not change this week. I don't know if he has come home. I don't know if he's a little bit banged up. I'm not sure why he doesn't have any statistics updated, but Jack Ruckert's on his team, and Jack's were updated, so it stands to reason that Patrick may not have played this week. I'll look for a reason why, but I don't have one. But Jack Ruckert has had a nice start to his Pacific Empire League summer. He needs to play a lot. Ruckert has a .308 batting average thus far. He's also walked 16 times. So his on-base percentage this summer is .517. It's a very, very high number. Low strikeout number, just 3 strikeouts in 39 at-bats. If you add in the walks, you're looking at about 55 ABs, and he's only got 3 strikeouts. So Jack Ruckert's handled the bat pretty well. I will say this. I'm a little dubious of the huge walk totals for Patrick and Ruckert in this Pacific Empire League that I don't know a lot about. I've got a pretty good handle in the Northwoods League and the Cape Cod League. Obviously, if you go play in the MLB Draft League, like there's some real projectable players there. I don't know anything about the Pacific Empire League. I've never seen LSU players go out there. And these massive walk totals are a little bit troubling. But playing is a good thing, and those guys are. As far as defense goes, and I think this is fairly important, Dawson Park, the transfer from Texas State, has played 16 innings at second and 22 innings at short. He has not played third base, which is a little bit interesting because don't we think he's going to be the third baseman? Like, that's what I think. Milam's going to be the shortstop. And then you kind of look at what you've got, and it feels like when you – maybe he plays second, but I tend to think there's a pretty good chance that he is the third baseman on this team. And you're looking at a guy that has not played that at all in this summer. Now, that's not the end of the world. Fielding ground balls is fielding ground balls and working on your hands. And there's benefit to playing shortstop no matter what you're going to play in the infield because it allows you to move. It does test your arm. You got to make plays going both ways. And so it's just you're fielding ground balls, and they've got a whole fall to get him used to a new position if that's something they want to do. But just felt like he would probably play a little bit of third base and hasn't done that. Jack Ruckert has played shortstop and second base as well, and I think there's a decent chance that he will be the utility infielder on this coming team. For LSU. So that's just a look at what the guys are doing this summer on Cape Cod and out west. There are some LSU signees that are playing in some summer leagues, but I'm not going to publicize a lot of that right now because we don't know who's going to make it to campus, and I just don't feel like it's worth clouding everybody's brain with statistics from leagues you've never heard of and players you've never heard of, quite frankly. You know who all those guys are. I just laid out. So that's why I went ahead and made those the priority in this segment of it at LouisianaSports.net. If you're driving around and would like to get eyes on some of these statistics, you can do that at the website. It's up there for free on the homepage at LouisianaSports.net. So we'll follow along week by week until guys start to come home. Reagan Ricken's about to come home. I don't expect a lot of those guys to play the entire summers on the Cape. A lot of guys will go up there and get 15, 20 games over three or four weeks and then come on home and get off their feet for a little bit. Because keep in mind, they did kind of go right from their season and take maybe a week, 10 days off, and then go up there and start playing. So it's been a long time. They've been playing games on their feet since the middle of February. It's a long time. So they won't all play the duration of it. But I'll keep tabs on it as long as players are playing, and we'll continue to talk about it on Fridays here. We'll take a timeout. Let's come back and close out the hour. What about the Hogs? LSU's going to play Arkansas at the end of the season. I got some thoughts on Ryan Silverfield's team and what the matchup might look like to close out our schedule. Look for LSU here in the summer. We'll do that next.
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0: 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All right, let's wrap the hour talking about LSU's last game of the 2026 season. That is, again, now the Arkansas Razorbacks. Of course, LSU and Arkansas got together Friday after Thanksgiving for a lot of years there. And then once Texas A&M and Missouri jumped into the league, Arkansas got paired with Missouri, LSU got paired with Texas A&M. That started back in 2013, and we've had it that way ever since. And I don't really care about the date of the game. I do like the fact that Arkansas is on LSU's schedule because I don't think Arkansas is going to be very good. And that's important to me when you consider that Bama's generally on the schedule and A&M looks like they're going to be pretty damn good. And Ole Miss has got things cooking a little bit. And you always got to play either Texas or Tennessee or Georgia. Like, I'll take a weekend with Arkansas. If it comes in the last weekend of the year, I'll take it. Now, the hiring cycle was explosive in the SEC this year. All eyes were on Oxford, Mississippi. Could Ole Miss keep Lane? Was LSU going to get him? Florida's trying to jostle for position there, and he picks LSU, and then boom, all of a sudden Florida gets summer all quickly, and Ole Miss reacts, and they go with Pete Golding, and Auburn's kind of sitting there going, well, we'll figure this out, and they end up with Alex Golish. And I kind of think Arkansas looked around and went, well, I don't know what we're supposed to do here. We didn't get any of these big names. How's the Silverfield dude over at Memphis? We'll take you. Because, like, his record at Memphis was not outstanding. You're talking about a team at Memphis that never finished second in conference play under Silverfield, like never got second place in their league. His conference record in Conference USA at Memphis was 27-21, like a few games over 500. Now, they did beat Arkansas, which may have been the ticket. But I would suggest that this is an underwhelming hire. I would also suggest that they've made a couple of really good hires in the last 20 years that have not worked for different reasons. Like, Bobby Petrino was a great hire, and he brought them to number 3 in the nation, and they came to Baton Rouge at 10-1, ranked 3rd in the country in 2011. It just so happened the 2 best teams in the country were in their division, and they lost to Alabama in Fayetteville, and they lost to LSU in Tiger Stadium, and they couldn't get where they would like to go because those two teams were better. But Petrino had them cooking, and then he wrecked his motorcycle, or so we think. He might have just gotten beaten up, but that's a different time, different place. But then they hired Brett Bielema, right? Who had huge success at Wisconsin, Rose Bowls, plural. And now you look at Illinois, like, they're pretty good. And Bielema had his first team go 3-8 because they were awful. And they brought him to 7-5, and they beat Texas in that bowl game. And then they went to 8-4. And, like, things were moving in the right direction. It looked pretty good. They were running the ball with Alex Collins and big physical offensive line, Dan Skipper and the crew. Like, it looked good. And then they went 1-7 and fired him. And then they're trying to recapture. They hired Chad freaking Morris, who won no games. He won no SEC games and got fired. And Pittman started strong in the COVID year, and they were so bad, and they won a couple of games, and then they were okay the second year, and then it kind of petered out, and they had to make a move. And so now you go with Silverfield. And he's got to figure out who his quarterback's going to be. He's got two options, KJ Jackson, and AJ Hill. Jackson is a homegrown Pittman Petrino product. He was a four-star recruit in 2024, played in six games over 2 years. He's a good athlete. He's left-handed. He can run around a little bit. And they got A.J. Hill, who was at Memphis, where he was actually the number four quarterback in high school in the nation when he signed at Memphis. That's what ESPN thought of him. He's 6'4". He's a good athlete. They got two guys who are good athletes back there that are going to be taking the snaps, and they haven't figured out who it's going to be. I would suggest, based on reading some reports from Fayetteville, that it sounds like KJ Jackson is the likely guy, but A.J. Hill does have a relationship with Ryan Silverfield. That may matter. We'll see, but they got to find a quarterback, and then they've got Ron Roberts running the defense, and he's like falling into this category that I throw like Will Muschamp, John Chavis, DJ Durkin, like guys that are just popping up at every SEC school in sight. Chavis went from Tennessee to LSU to A&M to Arkansas. Durkin spent some time at Florida, and then he was at A&M, then he was at Ole Miss, and he's at Auburn, just bouncing all back and forth. And Ron Roberts was the defensive coordinator at Auburn, and then he was at Florida, and now he's at Arkansas. You'll remember him from his time as the head coach at Southeastern, and he was obviously at Louisiana Lafayette for a bit, but his defense wasn't any good at Florida last year. They were 12th in the SEC in scoring defense and 13th in total defense. So they weren't preventing points, and they weren't preventing yards. Oh, by the way, they were 14th in the league against the run and 13th in completion percentage allowed. They weren't really good at anything on defense at Florida last year. But neither was the Florida offense, so maybe that was some of their fault for not keeping the ball away. But they cleaned house in Gainesville, and now he's in Fayetteville. To be clear, I don't think a lot of this coaching staff. I don't think it's a dynamic coaching staff, and I think it's really hard to get players to Arkansas. We thought that the NIL era with Tyson Chicken and Walmart and Jerry Jones and J.B. Hunt Trucking and all these massive entities that have ties to Arkansas that are headquartered in that state would matter. And it hasn't. Now, John Calipari is spending money, and Dave Van Horn did a press conference this week saying, we didn't have the resources last year, and people stepped up, and now we do. So maybe they're just diverting funds elsewhere. But I don't think it's a dynamic staff. I don't think it's a football program that's committed to winning. And I think that this is likely to be a bottom feeder in the SEC for the next few years, like it has been for the last few years. And for that to be on LSU's schedule this year, moving forward, I'm good with it. I don't think they're going to be very good. Now, they may prove me wrong, but I doubt it because they haven't been very good for a long time. So this is a team that's going to be picked at or near the bottom in the Southeastern Conference. They'll be in a bucket with Kentucky and Mississippi State. And LSU plays all three of those teams, which we talked about in the first segment today. I don't think a lot of this Arkansas roster or coaching staff. So I feel like LSU's got a pretty good chance to go up there and win in the morning on the Saturday after Thanksgiving in Fayetteville. That's a look at LSU's entire schedule. We've done all 12 teams that LSU will play. Finish it up there with Arkansas. You can read about it at louisianasports.net. You can check it out on YouTube, wherever you find your podcast, at Hunt on LSU. We got 1 hour to go this week. We're going to start it off with Bill Connolly's SEC preview, and we'll check in with Chris Marler in 20 minutes. He was at the Manning Passing Academy. Foster Sports Center, come back with us.
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0: 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They've been operating at Highway 61 in St. Francisville. 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
5: I'm Ed Benkin. We start with baseball, where the Mets have fired manager Carlos Mendoza. New York is off to a 34-47 start this season. Former Padres manager Andy Green takes over as interim manager for the remainder of the season. The Mets open up a weekend series at home tonight against the Phillies. At the World Cup, Norway and France and Senegal and Iraq about to get underway. While the U.S. is getting ready for the knockout round, the National Soccer Hall of Famer DeMarcus Beasley on ESPN Radio talked about what would be considered a success for the Americans.
6: I think a quarterfinal setup is an achievement for this team. Yes, we're talented. Yes, we have good momentum going into the round of 32 and to the knockout stages. But in the past, we have yet to beat powerhouses with this team.
5: The U.S. will play Bosnia-Herzegovina on Wednesday. The first round of the NHL draft takes place tonight in Buffalo. Coverage begins on ESPN at 7 Eastern. The Avalanche have re-signed defenseman Brett Kulak and Brent Burns. News to the WNBA, Indiana's Caitlin Clark will miss tomorrow night's game against Los Angeles. Clark continues to deal with a back injury, which is worsened in her last game.
7: Hey, it's Michelle Smallman, and coming up Monday with NBA free agency on the horizon, I'll tell you which teams need to go superstar hunting if they want to compete for the title. 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
10: 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Chris Marler coming up in 15 minutes. He was at the Manning Passing Academy earlier today. Saw Trinidad Chambliss out there. Saw John Mateer out there. No LSU representation out at the Manning Passing Academy. Sam Levitt maybe healthy enough to be there, maybe not. Either way, he was not there, but we'll hear what Chris was able to view and ask today at the Manning and Passing Academy down there in Thibodaux, where I got to imagine there are some people traveling from the East Coast, the West Coast, maybe even the Midwest that come down to Thibodaux at the end of June and are like, this is the hottest place on earth. We'll see. Also want to see if any counselors got drunk on Bourbon Street and didn't show up for their assignment, which may or may not have happened with Johnny Manziel back in the day. We'll get some of that information from Chris Marler coming up 15 minutes from now. Right now, I do want to talk some SEC football. Bill Connolly's S&P 500 SEC preview is up. And I talked about it at the top of the show in regards to LSU, and I'll revisit this nugget that he gave, that there are nine teams that have a win projection between 8.6 and 7.0. And the SEC has half of its games decided annually by a touchdown or less. And that is really fascinating. And I think it allows for the most teams in the league to make a push. You look at the Big Ten, and I think it would really surprise people if someone outside the group of Ohio State, Michigan, Penn State, Indiana made a push, right? For the SEC, would you be surprised if Georgia made a push? No. Would you be surprised if A&M made a push? No. They've both been in the playoff. Same with Ole Miss. Tennessee's been in it. Bama's been in it. Oklahoma's been in it. Texas has been in it.

0: I don't think you'd be stunned if LSU made a move. Like, there are just more teams toward the top that can make a push out of the SEC. Now, that leaves the door open for more teams to fall flat, but it's just a league that offers a lot of depth. I would suggest it's not as top-heavy as it has been, and absolutely, the Big Ten has beaten up the SEC the last couple of years. Indiana just toyed with Alabama, toyed with them. Miami beat Ole Miss. Took them to the last play, but they beat Ole Miss. Miami went to A&M and stuffed them in a locker. Didn't let them move the ball offensively at all. And that's obviously the ACC, but you've seen some of the teams from the SEC show up. Tennessee went to the Big House and just got clocked. So, yeah, the SEC is not dominant to the point that it was, but it's still got a lot of threats, I would suggest, at the top. There are some teams I want to talk about briefly, and Taylor, I'll get some of your thoughts on these just big picture as we come through. This is not meant to be a deep dive on anybody on June the 26th, but I'm looking at returning production, and South Carolina leads the way. They're fifth in the country in returning production. Lenora Sellers is back. My inclination is not to trust South Carolina to do anything close to what they did 2 years ago. I think they had a great month. I think they played really well against LSU and let it get away. I think they played really well at Alabama and let it get away, and I think they showed themselves to be really capable by clocking Texas A&M and beating Clemson, who we now think probably wasn't that great. It was a great month, but they were terrible this past year, and I think they'll be terrible again this year. I don't care if they have 68% of their returning production. Am I on the right page there?
1: Yeah, absolutely. I'm tired of hearing about Nick Harbor and how he's this athletic freak. Honey, he's not that good of a receiver, man. Exactly. I mean, we've been waiting 3 years. Last year, 18 yards, six touchdowns. That's by far what he's done, and Lenore Sellers isn't a good enough quarterback to get him the ball. So, no, I don't trust him.
0: So, here's the other end of the spectrum, because Carolina's first. Last in the SEC in returning production is a team that did back up a good season with another good season. So, do you trust this staff to keep it rolling without two of their biggest pieces at tight end and quarterback? That's Vanderbilt. They're last in the SEC in production. My gut tells me I can't name one player on Vanderbilt's team, not one. So I want to be very clear about that. My gut tells me I'm not going to trust Clark Lee and that staff to churn out another 8, 9, 10 win season without Pavia, without Stowers. I'm just not going to say, oh, well, they've got a great coaching staff. They'll just figure it back out. I would suggest a regression's coming.
1: Yeah, they're probably going to start Jared Curtis, five-star freshman.
0: Nah, I remember him.
1: It's tough to start as a freshman in the SEC. I think it's going to be a struggle this year.
0: I admit this. Like, I'm not trying to be coy about anything. I lean on chalk. You're not going to hear a lot of super bold projections from me in July. Like, I want to see it before I really buy, especially this day and age where there's so much turnover on every single roster. Now, Oklahoma's a hot-button team. They're top 10 in the country in returning production. They're seventh. They're third in the SEC. Mateer's back. That's a polarizing figure at quarterback. And I do trust Venables on defense. I think they'll be really good on defense, and I'm not sure that offense is great. I would think they would fall back this year and would not be a playoff team, with that much production.
1: No, they're not making the college football playoff. I was pretty stunned they did last year because Mateer wasn't great once he came back from that thumb injury. Like, he wasn't the same quarterback.
0: Okay, I know where you're going to go on this one, and we'll be on opposite sides. There is a feeling with Vegas and Bill Connelly's methodology here that puts Ole Miss in the middle of the SEC. Vegas has got their win total 7.5-8. And Bill Connelly's got their projected win total at, let me make sure I've got this right, at 7.2. That is a 7-5 mark for a team that has Trinidad Shambliss at quarterback, who I think is good, Kewon Lacy at running back, who I know is good, a top five transfer portal class, which they've continued to do, and a defensive coordinator who, at the very least, knows what he's doing with the defense. I'm not here to tell you he's Bill Walsh running a program, but, like, the defense ought to be decent, and they got a quarterback and running back that are good. It feels like a 9-3 team to me, 10-2 team to me. Everyone's that's trying to be objective. Vegas doesn't give a rip about heartstrings or Trinidad Shambliss's, eligibility. They just want to make money. Seven wins for it just feels super light to me.
1: I am always a you gotta prove it to me guy. I get it. Pete Golding was great in the playoff. I think he kind of just managed the ship without Lane.
0: I do too.
1: Charlie Weiss Jr., what is Chambliss going to be? Chambliss is great. They lost a lot of weapons at receiver. They lost a little bit on their offensive line. Like, I think their defense is going to be good. Honestly, I am a little concerned. I don't know if they win seven games, but I could see an 8-4 absolutely being in play.
0: It's just, it's hard for me to get there with their schedule, but it just, I mean, 8-4 in Oxford would be hilarious. But I just, that's a lot of losses to pile on a team with what I think, like, I try to think about, and I'll get this proven when we go to Tampa to media days. I think if I take a random sampling of 20 SEC media guys, radio guys, writers, podcasters, TV, whatever, take 20 guys and ask them to give me the top three quarterbacks in the SEC, they're all going to say Chambliss. They're going to put Arch Manning in there too. But like, I think you've got one of the best quarterbacks, and I think a defense that should be functional with the coach that knows what he's doing on defense. Plus, you just hand it to Lacy. That seems to work pretty well. It wasn't like they had a bunch of first-round pick offensive linemen last year. I know they lost their two tackles, but that just seems so light to me. But it's part of the deal that I talked about in the first segment with LSU is that there are nine teams bunched between 8.6 wins and 7 wins. So they think there are nine teams that look like they're 8-4 teams, 7-5 teams. And then if you make that one play and get that interception late in the fourth quarter or convert that fourth down to run the clock out or whatever the case may be, and you get that thing to 10-2 instead of 8-4 and you make two plays, that's the differentiator. There's just not that big a differentiator for Ohio State this year. It's just not. They're going to go out there, and if they're the worst they can be, they're 10-2. That doesn't exist for almost anybody in the SEC. They say it is for Georgia. Their projected win is 9.8. That's 10-2 on kind of the high side. So it's just a balanced league that maybe lacks the 800-pound gorilla that Saban had and that Kirby seemed to have 4 years ago. And that's just not quite there. And you can take Texas A&M, LSU, Bama, Oklahoma, Ole Miss, Tennessee, put them in a hat, shake them up, and there's probably a 10-2 in there. But there's probably a 7-5 in there, and I don't think you can get anybody to nail it down at this point in the calendar. That's, I guess, why they play the game and what makes it so exciting. But the SEC is really packed. Again, to say what I said at the top of the show, I don't see Bill Connelly's S&P Plus as like this gospel that just it predicts the future. I do see it as an interesting talking point this time of year and some objective data that is interesting. If you look at returning production and continuity, like that is objective, what teams have coming back. And to see where LSU ranks, and that was right in the middle of the pack. To see where Texas ranks in that, which is right at the top. And to see where Bama, Kentucky, Vanderbilt rank in that, they're at the bottom, is interesting. Now, you can refill those shelves better than you ever could have because of the portal. But it's interesting data, I think. And so we'll get into more of that when we get to media days for sure. I'll take a week off of all of this discussion next week to go to the beach. But we're at talking season, list season, S&P Plus season, and you can check it out over at ESPN.com. We'll take a timeout. We'll come back. Chris Marler from Manning Passing Academy next.
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4: 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The football world, a little bit quiet these days, and kind of the epicenter of that football world becomes Thibodeau for a couple of days. That's where the Manning Passing Academy takes place. Chris Marler was there for us today, cranking out a little bit of content on the way back. Now, Chris, how are you, sir?
5: Well, I'll tell you what, I'm not even joking around. The only thing keeping me going on this stupid drive is the idea of that fried okra and the shrimp po' boy from Quirks.
4: Yes.
5: So I'm very much looking forward to get back to Baton Rouge and Government Street, but I'm doing great, man. I'm doing great. Thanks for having me on.
4: I have important questions to ask you. One, did any of the camp counselor college quarterbacks get super drunk on Bourbon Street last night and oversleep? Did that happen?
5: That did not. They were giving away DVD collector series from the 2013 Passing Academy. I'm not kidding. It was like boxes of it, and they were like, "Do you want one of these?" And I was like, "No." And But apparently that was from the Manziel year, and I don't know if he's going to sign him or what, but no one seemed to have done that.
4: And I have another question that's very important. I know that you saw Trinidad Shambliss there. How are his tonsils? Is everything okay? I want to make sure that's all taken care of. That's a big talking point.
5: So he was actually under the advisement of a Mississippi judge. Okay. He did not speak.
4: Okay, no, good.
5: He was there, and he looked great. He was very cordial and kind, and part of me wanted to ask him, like, "Hey man, like, if Sorsi would have had the same judge you had, like, what do you think you would have been able to get away with?" But I just asked him what his favorite gas station fried chicken was instead, because I'm a big J journalist and that's what I do.
4: We like to hear that. Give me a thumbnail. Like, what big names are there? I know Trinidad Shambliss was there. I know John Mateer was there. Any others that stood out?
5: So Arch was there.
4: Obviously,
5: Fernando Mendoza's little brother was there. Alberto, Gunnar Stockton, Marcel Reed, Kamario Taylor. It was kind of odd, they had C.J. Carr from Notre Dame, and he was seated next to Minchie, the Notre Dame transfer who's at Kentucky now. And there's about, I think they said, 40 to 46 total college players that they have come out and help with the camp. It's a massive, like, I thought it was like 100 people, dude. It was like 1,000 people and a very big operation. But that was all the people that were there. About half of those, about 10 total, showed up to the actual media scrum to talk.
4: What was an interesting nugget you picked up from chatting with some of these high-profile quarterbacks?
5: I talked a little bit. I had to ask Minchie, the Notre Dame transfer, if as an avid Pop-Tart Bowl enthusiast, if he wished that Notre Dame would have gone to Orlando last year, and I thought that was a pretty fun question, and he did not. He was still seemed to be pretty upset that Notre Dame didn't get a chance to play in the college football playoff. But I think the big thing was, Arch and Mateer kind of going through their expectations, with so much coming back in like the top ten teams and everything that they have on the line going into this year. It was interesting to see Mateer and how much more composed he looked. Getting ready for year two in the SEC.
4: Give me your 30,000-foot view on Mateer. We understand last year they got a couple early wins. He got hurt, came back. They were led by their defense. I mean, the offense that I watched play against a bad LSU team with a decent defense was putrid, and then they gave away that playoff game to some team. So what did you think of Mateer's year last year, and what are your expectations coming into this year?
5: I'll preface by saying he's a great interview, and he seems like a great kid. I think if we're just having an honest

0: conversation about his skill set. He's got a very high ceiling, but I think that the high ceiling is probably more catered to lesser competition. And everyone talks about how last year, you know, he was the leading Heisman, the leading Heisman Trophy candidate leaving September.
1: Yeah.
0: And everyone talks about how he broke his hand, and that's probably what went wrong with like the rest of the season offensively. But that also just coincided with when they were actually playing good competition. And I think that he's got a lot to prove against really good defenses and like ranked opponents and like, you know, the win they had against Bama. I want to say he was like, you know, around like less than 58% completion, yeah, and about like 150 yards. If they're going to get back to the playoff, I think the defense can still be the catalyst that gets them there, just like last year. But if they want to win games in the playoff, I think he's going to have to be taking a huge step forward.
1: With Chambliss, would you be more surprised if he was a Heisman finalist or more surprised if he wasn't first, second, or third team All-SEC?
0: Oh, that's a good question. I would be more surprised if he was a Heisman finalist. I think he's a really great quarterback. And I love the kid they got, the OC they got from East Carolina.
1: John David Baker?
0: You know, love that name. Yes, that is him. I knew it's like he has three first names. Some
1: yes.
0: people in the South have two, and he has three. So I think the interesting part is, it's great that when Kiffin left, everyone at Ole Miss was like, well, it wasn't Kiffin as the mastermind; it was Charlie Weiss. And now it's like, well, guys, both of them are gone,
1: yeah.
0: and like a lot of the targets, I just worry that they're not going to have enough around him to be as good as they were last year. I don't think they're going to fall off the face of the earth. I just don't think with a first-year head coach in a 9-game SEC schedule that the idea that they're going to go 10 wins, it seems absurd to me.
1: That's what we just talked about in the last segment. I was going through Bill Connelly's S&P Plus, which has Ole Miss as a projected, basically a 7-win team, and Vegas
0: right.
1: is over-under somewhere between 7.5 and 8, depending on where you're shopping. I just think that sounds light because I think Golding's defense is going to be good, and I think you've got a really good quarterback and a really good running back. I struggle to get Ole Miss to 7-5. It doesn't sound like you do.
0: So here's my thing with Golding, and I know he's a defensive coach. I know he coached under Saban. I watched that man drop Will Anderson in coverage multiple times on third down. It's hard for me to get over that. But I'll say this too. I love Pete Golding as a coach. I think he's got this program going in a great direction. I love that, like what he's been able to do recruiting. He seems very, very all ball, right? He doesn't care about all the outside noise. Here's the thing. Every even good coach, not just average coach, but good coach in year one of the SEC has their struggles. Saban lost to Louisiana Monroe and lost four straight in November. Kirby Smart lost to Vanderbilt on a 4th-and-1 jet sweep that he ran with a receiver when he had Nick Chubb and Sonny Michel in the backfield. Like, you know, great coaches still have a really hard time in year one as a head coach, especially in this conference. I don't look at that schedule and I see Oklahoma, Texas, LSU, Georgia. I don't know if he wins any of those games, let alone half of them or all four. But how do you make sure you avoid the game that you're not supposed to lose? And that's where I think that at some point, he's going to run into that same problem that every other coach in this conference runs into.
1: Let's talk about another guy that you mentioned that won't get a lot of pub because I don't think anybody thinks his team's going to be very good. But Kamario Taylor is a heck of an athlete. He ran for like 160 yards against Ole Miss last year, even though his defense couldn't stop anybody in that game. That feels to me, with Lebby coming in, I guess he's 1-15 in SEC play in 2 years.
0: Hell yeah.
1: Napier was married to DJ Lagway to save the program, and it didn't work. And now it feels like Lebby needs Kamario Taylor to do something. They don't got to go 6-3, but they got to go 3-6, I would think. Like, do you think that's possible with the athleticism, Kamario Taylor scoring some points in Starkville?
0: It's honestly, I hate to have a cop-out answer. It's just hard to answer that because there's so many question marks around him. And I think with a school like our program like Mississippi State, they brought in so many players from the portal.
1: Yeah.
0: You know, like I don't know. Like Fluff Bothwell was supposed to be really great last year. Like, is he going to have some help in the run game? Or, like, is the offensive line going to be improved? Even though they lost a ton of players, I think he is going to be good enough to beat someone. Like, they're gonna jump up and knock off somebody at some point this season.

0: and they shouldn't. I just don't know if it's going to be enough, because I think he can be really good. He averaged over 350 yards per game of offense in his two starts, but that was, you know, Ole Miss and Wake Forest. I don't know how that translates to a nine-game schedule. So I feel like the ceiling is – I'll tell you what, here's the thing I know about Mississippi State going into this year. If he is a 4,000-yard offensive year and 30-touchdown guy, what does that move the ceiling to? From like 5 wins to 6 or 7? Like, I don't know how good he has to be for them to be average.
1: It's really hard. And they're second fiddle in that state by a mile right now. And money's hard. It's such a really hard job. It pays well. It's a hard job that Jeff Levy's got there. Last one. Did Marcel Reed have anything to say today? And how do you feel about him after they've really not scored enough points in some of their big games?
0: He was not here.
1: I thought you said he was.
0: He was there, but he didn't do the interview. He didn't there was 40 quarterbacks there. 20 were supposed to do interviews, and only 10 showed up. So okay. it was great. It was like our government for a hunt. I don't know. I know you want to talk about that on air.
1: Yeah, for sure.
0: that's an hour three. They have Marcel Reed's biggest issue this year, and I'm having a hard time understanding why everyone's so high on A&M. Like, I was high on A&M last year, but one of the reasons why is because they had an offensive line that was the most veteran experienced offensive line in the country and finished here with 177 combined starts. You know how I feel about Trevon Ball from South Carolina and some of the other guys that they filled this offensive line with. You got 4 new starters, and oh, by the way, you lose a first round receiver that also was elite punt returner. I think you're in trouble a little bit here. Like Elko is, again, what he's building is going to be great. And I think he's turned that program around a lot. But I just don't see like them being good enough and taking a huge step forward with a new offensive coordinator, they have to replace wide receiver 1 and also 4 starting offensive linemen in this league. Oh, and oh, by the way, on the other side of the ball, Cassius Howell's gone. So yeah. I just have a hard time believing that A&M is not going to take a pretty big step back.
1: Cohen Eccles and Tyree Adams coming to a ring ceremony at the Dixie Chicken near you, I guess. All right, Chris, be careful. Be careful coming back. Go over to Corks and get something to eat, and we appreciate it. We'll talk soon.
0: All right, thanks, brother.
1: Chris Marler, LouisianaSports.net. Always appreciate him for giving us a little bit of time here. And he was enjoying scenic Thibodeau. Historic this time of year. Friday show is brought to you by Corks, Cajun Fried Fish and Shrimp. When we come back, a 5-star from the state of Louisiana has committed. It's not to LSU. Tell you where next.
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All right, Albert Siemian, big-time five-star offensive line from right here in the state of Louisiana over in Lake Charles. Kind of been looking around, looking at LSU, looking at Notre Dame, looking at Texas A&M, and you felt like there was a real chance that he was going to commit soon. And he did today. He did not commit to LSU. He did not commit to Texas A&M. Albert Siemian has committed to Notre Dame. Now, there are mixed opinions on Siemian, and I, again, am not here to tell you and to be a scout. It's not really my forte. I'm not breaking down the film, looking at hand placement, explosiveness, projection to the next level at tackle or guard, but I can read. I can listen to those that do that for a living, and the thought on Siemian is that he was big and physical as a freshman and sophomore and got a lofty ranking and hasn't really bulked up significantly.

significantly since then. So only 6'3", which is a little bit short for a tackle. And if you're talking about an interior offensive lineman, 295 pounds without a huge frame, maybe a little bit light, but clearly an exceptional athlete and a guy that the recruiting services believe is a very, very good player. He's ranked third in the state of Louisiana right now by the team over at Rivals. And as you look at the in-state rankings, you look at the top 10 in Louisiana, and Easton Royal's at the top, and there's Big Longhorn next to his name. And Elijah Haven is second, and there's a Crimson A next to his name. And you look at Albert Simeon, who's third, and there's a Navy ND by his name. Top three players in the state of Louisiana are committed elsewhere. And one of the things that you felt like Lane Kiffin took this job for was to nail down the state and make sure that you're getting the best players in Louisiana to LSU. It's the backbone of the championship team. You can list any team that's won a championship or competed for one here at LSU, and the backbone is the state of Louisiana. Yeah, Joe Burrow had a pretty good go. Not from here. But I would suggest that, you know, Ja'Marr Chase and Justin Jefferson, Terrace Marshall, Clyde Edwards-Helaire, they were from here. Those guys were Louisiana kids, and they were pretty big impact on that offense. A team also had Patrick Queen, who's from here, Derek Stingley Jr., Christian Fulton, who's from here. Had some pretty good players in the state of Louisiana on that 2019 team. So you got to get the best players from the state, but you're also playing a delicate game with money management. And a lot of players are going to look at the best offer. And I don't know what LSU offered Albert Simeon. I don't know what they offered Elijah Haven. I don't know what they've offered Easton Royal. I do know that they recruited Simeon. I do know that they are aggressively recruiting Easton Royal. And I know that the press from this staff, this LSU staff, on Elijah Haven has been very, very muted. Very little contact. So I can look at this at the top of the state and I can go, okay, if you get Easton Royal, awesome. Could be an instant impact guy, five-star, number one receiver in the country. He's the sixth-ranked player in the nation, according to Rivals. You get Royal, best player in the state, that's a big deal. You don't get Haven. I can excuse that. You're not going to get two quarterbacks more often than not, and Pop Houston is a really good prospect. We had Preston Guyland in the first hour and said, look, this is a guy that if he was 6'1", would be a five-star, and he may be a five-star anyway. He's impressed at Elite 11. He's impressed in 7-on-7. He's been insanely productive at Evangel. Lane Kiffin and Charlie Weiss Jr. really, really like him. That I can excuse taking Elijah Haven, taking Pop Houston, whichever. You got to get one. You had to get one of Haven, Houston, and Nussmeier. You needed to get one, and they did. And again, I'm not here to be an evaluator. So I'm not here to tell you that Haven's way better. I'm not here to tell you that Houston's way better. I'm not here to tell you they missed the vote on Nussmeier. I'm here to tell you you need to get one, and they did. And then with Simeon, if it doesn't work out there and you do sign a nice offensive line class and you feel like you have signed multi-year players on your offensive line that can help and that's not a priority financially for you right now, okay. I'm okay with that. And I'm really okay with him going to play at Notre Dame and not Texas A&M because you don't play Notre Dame. You play Texas A&M. So beyond those three, you look at the rankings according to Rivals. Ahmad Hudson's fourth, LSU commit. Peyton Houston's fifth, LSU commit. Trey Martin's sixth, LSU commit. Braylon Calais' seventh, LSU commit. So you've done a good job there. Jaden Anding is there in the top 11. You feel really good about your chances to get him. And those are kind of the LSU offers at the top of the state. So if you get Easton Royal in this class, and according to Rivals, you land number one, number four, number five, number six, number seven, and number 11 in the state, that's a pretty good year. That's a pretty good year. Now, we'll see what they all turn out to be. I couldn't tell you. Nobody can for sure. But that's a reasonable pull. There are some years where LSU gets, you know, eight of the top nine. And there are some years where some get away. And I'll be clear, like, if you don't get Easton Royal and the top three go out of state, like, that's a gut punch. You got 3 5-stars in the state that leave, and then you get Ahmad Houston, Ahmad Hudson.

0: Houston, Peyton Houston, Ahmad Hudson. Okay. But if Preston's right in the first hour, and Peyton Houston does get a fifth star, and Louisiana has five stars, and you come away with three of the five, and the other one is in a position, Elijah Haven, that you weren't going to get, I'm okay with that. It's like LSU lost Arch Manning. LSU was never going to get Arch Manning. He was never going to go to LSU. That was never going to happen. So that was not that big a deal when you lost him. But it would be a big deal if you didn't get the top three, because that doesn't look good aesthetically. It lets people get their claws into the state, and you really don't need to be losing guys from this state to Texas A&M. I don't think a lot of Louisiana kids are going to line up to go to Notre Dame. Notre Dame's a wonderful school. They've got a coach that's doing great things, a great proud tradition. There's a lot of reasons to go to Notre Dame. Leaving the state of Louisiana to go freeze in South Bend, Indiana is not necessarily on a lot of to-do lists for those from Louisiana. So I think it kind of comes down to Easton Royal as to whether or not the cycle is a success or borderline, I would not use the word failure, pushing it in this class. And it's, you know, it's tough because it's a financial thing. But of all these guys at the top, I feel the best about investing in Easton Royal because he's likely a day one helper. I didn't say starter, but helper. And Kiffin has said they want to sign seven or eight wide receivers who can play and then make sure you got four or five guys that are ready to go. But if you can get a Louisiana kid in who can help right away, that's like Jarvis Landry and Odell Beckham and Jamar Chase and Michael Clayton, and the list goes on and on and on, but guys who are ready to go and can help you for 3 years from the state of Louisiana, you do that. And Easton Royal very much feels like that kind of player. So Albert Simeon, if you missed the beginning of this, from Sam Houston over in Lake Charles, has committed to Notre Dame, five-star prospect. I think that's reasonably good news because it didn't sound like he was headed to LSU, and I don't want him in College Station. I don't want him in College Station to play for them, and I don't want him in College Station to help recruit Louisiana kids to them because you play them. So I'm okay with that news. Now kind of the state focus goes to Easton Royal. That's a guy that LSU needs to lure in, and we'll see if Lane Kiffin and company can do that at some point, whether that's this summer or in this fall or into signing day, which comes at you in December. Albert Simeon headed out of state, and right now three of the top three, all three of them from the state of Louisiana, committed elsewhere, not to LSU. All right. We're chugging along here. We got one more order of business to finish up the show. We'll do that with a little bit of Take It or Leave It. That's coming up next.
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0: This is the Hunt Palmer Show, brought to you by Quirks, Cajun fried fish and shrimp.

0: That last week before vacation, it just doesn't move very quickly. It doesn't help when one of the kiddos is sick and get a bum car that's taking you all over the place. It's just it's a long week, but it's pretty much over, Taylor.
1: Dude, it's going by quick for me. The weeks for me are going by quicker because we have a child on the way, and it's just happening all too quick for me. So,
0: how are we feeling about that, by the way?
1: Dude, she's 38 weeks coming up Wednesday.
0: That
1: so
0: is about the end of the line. Alyssa did not make it to 38 weeks. I don't think either time.
1: I told Victoria, I said, look, Hunt's out next week. Moscona's out next week. So if you can just clench it or hold it in.
0: Yeah, I'm sure she really appreciated
1: Friday,
0: that.
1: That would really
0: love that. Can't sleep. Totally uncomfortable. It's 1,000 degrees outside. She's carrying a child and you're saying, I got to work next week. So could you just give me a few days?
1: Look, we don't work Friday. Friday, go ahead. Go crazy.
0: Okay. All right. Well, that's exciting stuff. So by the time I come back, you might be a dad.
1: It's very possible.
0: That would be exciting stuff. It's a whole new world. I'm looking forward to hearing stories about that. I told I don't remember who was in here. I think it was Braxton maybe earlier this week that I had a 4-year-old in my bed at 3 o'clock in the morning the other day, and he goes, I can't wait to hear Taylor's stories about all this kind of stuff. It's like, well, it's a change in scheduling when they show up. What time do you usually get up on a Saturday?
1: Ooh, Saturday? I mean, I'm up pretty early because I wake up at 5 a.m. every morning. Correct. So, I mean, I don't know, 7:30.
0: Okay, you'll be all right. There are some folks, present company excluded, that may sleep till 9, 10 o'clock in some situations. Those days are dwindling for you in a big, big way, but I guess you don't actually do that, so that's a good thing. Let's do some Take It or Leave It.
2: Take it or leave it.
3: Today's hottest stories in sports, news, and sometimes even Hunt's life. The question is, will he take them or leave them?
1: All right, the New York Mets fans chanted Pete Alonso's name this week as the club was swept by Hunt Palmer's Chicago Cubs.
0: True.
1: The Mets let Alonso walk this offseason, and they have the second worst first base OPS in the majors this season. Chanting to embarrass the front office, take it or leave it.
0: I mean, I need to stay consistent. I'll say leave it.
4: Just leave it alone.
0: Because I'm sad that you can't boo and you need to support your team and not do stuff like that. I'll admit, I was watching the game. It was kind of funny. Like, the Mets have spent so much money. Steve Cohen said, we're going to win. We're spending all this cash. They went and got Lindor. They got Soto. Gone and get these high-priced free agent pitchers. And they are absolutely atrocious. The Cubs played them 7 times this year. The Cubs have no pitchers. The Cubs went 7-0 against the Mets. The Mets are atrocious. And their fan base is not happy about it. And I think it's funny because they have no first base help at all. Alonso's hitting bombs for the Orioles. And their fan base is chanting for Pete Alonso, who does not play for them anymore. It's not a good time to be David Stearns, the GM of the Mets currently.
1: All right, Hunt. Joey Bosa, no free agent visits this offseason. Okay. Looks like he could maybe hang it up. A lot of people thought he could go to the Niners with his brother Nick. But Nick said, yeah, I think he's working on his golf game right now, not thinking too much about football. Obviously, Bosa's dealt with a lot of injuries, but he's made $156 million in his NFL career, making enough money to retire at 30. Take it or leave it.
0: I will take that. I've said this many times. My last day of work will be when I don't need any more money. That's the end of the line. So if I win the Powerball next week, I don't think I'll

0: be playing next week. If I win the Powerball, that's actually not, I shouldn't say that. That's not true because I've said on the air, if I did win the Powerball, I would work here within reason until Matt adequately filled my positions. I would do that because I like my job. But it would not be much beyond that because I don't need a sense of purpose if I've got $300 million or whatever it is. My purpose is making birdies.
1: Yeah, I'm good.
0: That would be my purpose. My purpose would be going to Cabo, eating a few steaks. That would be my purpose.
1: I'm good on that. 156 mil over 10 years. Yeah. I think I could manage that. The CFL, Brendan Sorsby will not be a Hamilton Tiger Cat because they have said that he is not allowed to play. Has Sorsby started his last game as a quarterback? Take it or leave it.
0: I'll leave it. They got enough stupid spring and summer leagues.
1: That the fan-controlled football
0: he'll
1: still a thing?
0: He'll find somewhere to go play quarterback. I think that he'll get a chance in the NFL next year. But the thing is, if he gets a chance in the NFL, that does not guarantee a start. You go find a spot on the practice squad somewhere, like you're not starting a game. So it may have to come in one of those goofy leagues. Trivia question. Name Shreveport's CFL team.
1: Oh, I can't.
0: Come on.
1: I can't. Jake's told me this
0: we
1: before.
0: We were season ticket holders. The Palmer family.
1: Can't do it.
0: The Shreveport Pirates.
1: Pirates.
0: Obviously. They had some gaudy uniforms. They were silver, purple, orange, and black. Ooh. It was an eccentric look. Billy Joe Tolliver, quarterback of the Shreveport Pirates. I still remember the Saskatchewan Rough Riders, Hamilton Tiger Cats. That's about all I got. But the Shreveport Pirates, of course.
1: Argonauts.
0: Argonauts. Yep. They would have a Canadian football team in Shreveport. It made all the sense in the world.
1: Huh, the Ottawa Red Blacks, what do you think their two primary colors are?
0: Red and black.
1: You would be correct.
0: Ah,
1: nailed it.
0: I thought there was a trick question there. The Red Black. That's there's a team, and it's rugby that's the All Blacks.
1: Yeah, like they're called the All Blacks.
0: Yeah. And that's a team that Joe Madden studied very closely because they win all the time. And he wanted to study what they were doing, and then he took that to the Cubs, who won. Good.
1: All right, real quick, manager of a Domino's in Virginia entered the world's fastest pizza maker contest. Well, he set a world record, three large pies, 31.2 seconds, making him the fastest in this competition. You could take this guy on, take it or leave it.
0: Leave it. We've got a pizza stone at the house. We use it. We love to make our own pizzas. I would give myself on a scale of 1 to 10, 10 being that guy or a master New York guy, and 0 being you don't know what the hell's going on. I'm like a 3. Like, I've baked the pizza into the stone because I didn't use flour one time on the deal. Sometimes it doesn't slide off the pizza leaf properly, and it kind of gets all pudgy on there. I'm just not great at it, and I get very frustrated when I'm trying to put it on the stone in the 500-degree oven, and it doesn't quite come out right. We like to do it, and we did it like 3 weeks ago, and it didn't go perfect. I'm annoyed by the fact that I'm not better than I am because we've made 20 pizzas over the last 5 years, and I'm not a great pizza maker. It's just it's a real bummer.
1: I can't make anything, so you're ahead of me.
0: I am ahead of you. I can make some things. I'm in charge of one night of dinner at the beach. We're going enchiladas. I'm going some chicken enchiladas, some beef enchiladas.
1: Okay, love
0: that. Excited about that. Going to be delicious.
1: All right, that's it for Take It or Leave.
0: We'll see what my sister comes up with her night. I think mom's in charge of the rest, and then there's some takeout involved. We'll see. But I'll be at the beach all next week and very much looking forward to that. Taylor's going to fill in and get you through the first week of July, and then I'll be back in action. We'll have a couple weeks, and then we'll be SEC Media Days. So inching toward the middle and back end of summer, but I'll be out next week and looking forward to that. You can still read some stuff at louisianasports.net, but I'll be down in the beach with family and looking forward to that. If you're looking to catch the show and missed it live, you can catch it on demand. Search Hunt Palmer Show. Subscribe to it. Talk to some LSU football recruiting with Preston Guy. Didn't talk any Saints today, but you can find our Saints content at Hunt on Saints. Had our guy Chris Marler on from Remaining Passing Academy, which is a fun conversation talking SEC quarterbacks. I'm out of here. Matt's going to drive you home next on After Further Review. Have a great weekend. See you in 2 weeks.
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0: Before I get out of here, let me remind you about Marucci. If you're looking for stuff to do, you got kids that are at home during the summer. They're not in a camp. They're not in school. Trying to get them out of the house. Take them to Marucci. Become a member at Marucci. It's an awesome, awesome spot. And if you become a member, you've got access to the Hitter's House. 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
9: I'm Ed Bengen. First up, baseball and a change in managers in New York. The Mets have fired Carlos Mendoza. This after the team started a disappointing 34-47. Former Padres manager Andy Green takes over as interim manager for the remainder of the season. Mets play the Phillies tonight in New York. Meanwhile, labor issues continue to cloud the future of Major League Baseball, and ESPN's Jesse Rogers says there's still a wide gap between the two sides.
10: They're literally talking different languages. So it's not like you can even say they're far apart. They're on different continents at this point.
9: The owners recently made a proposal to the players, which includes a salary cap. At the World Cup, two matches have reached the half. France leading Norway 3-1. Senegal leading Iraq 1-0. The U.S., meanwhile, we'll play again on Wednesday, the knockout round against Bosnia-Herzegovina. First round of the NHL draft takes place tonight in Buffalo. Coverage will be on ESPN beginning at 7 Eastern. While the Avalanche have made a move, re-signing Brett Kulak and Brent Burns. WNBA Indiana's Caitlin Clark will miss tomorrow night's game against Los Angeles with a back injury.
11: Hey, it's Michelle Smallman, and coming up Monday with NBA free agency on the horizon, I'll tell you which teams need to go superstar hunting if they want to compete for the title. It's Unsportsmanlike, 6 a.m. Eastern, right here on ESPN Radio, ESPN2, and ESPNU.
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0: And off we go. Welcome aboard. Glad you're with us. It's AFR presented by Don Juan Cigar Bar. I'm Matt.
1: This is Shaq O'Neal, and I hate Matt.
0: Cassie Spazzali. Look what you made me do. Well, we getting some Rep TV, maybe? No? No Rep TV? No, she don't know. She don't know nothing about Rep TV. Braxton Rizzuto without a drop, but I think we're going to go with Tony Braxton sooner or later. And Mr. Toby Tomplay. Crank that thing up. Crank that thing up. There we go. All right. Okay. We're here. Glad you are as well. Okay, yeah. Thank you. We're here. Glad you are as well. Get out there and make it a good one.

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1: It's time to pop the top on another edition of AFR with Bud Light. 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
0: All right, Terrio's going to be here. Terrio's going to be here in 1 hour. We'll do all the normal Ryan stuff. Look forward to that. We have been waiting on Albert Siemian's decision, obviously, for a couple of years as the five-star offensive lineman out of Sam Houston in southwest Louisiana. As he's been a guy that LSU has targeted and recruited heavily for 2 years, really. He's become a major prospect. He's one of the top 20 overall prospects in America. And it had become pretty apparent if you've followed our recruiting segments every Tuesday with Shea Dixon here, that LSU was not going to be the choice for Albert Siemian. He did take an official visit here, but he hasn't visited in nearly a month. And ultimately, Albert Siemian here on this Friday was set to make his decision, and he did at his high school, Sam Houston, in southwest Louisiana. And it was not Texas A&M, which was thought to be the leader maybe for quite a while. Instead, Albert Siemian sort of faked out the LSU hat, the Ole Miss hat, and ultimately landed on Notre Dame. So Albert Siemian, the five-star offensive lineman out of Lake Charles, will join Marcus Freeman and the Irish up in South Bend. I say this often, you never want to miss on a highly regarded Louisiana prospect. But it's way, way, way, way better if a kid from Louisiana doesn't go to LSU and decides to go far, far away and outside of the SEC. So if Albert Siemian, for example, had gone to Texas A&M or Ole Miss, that'd have been tough because you'd have to see him every year. Going to South Bend, the only way you're ever going to play against Albert Siemian is if you see him in the college football playoff. That is, unless, of course, Albert Siemian goes to Notre Dame, sits for a year, and decides to transfer, which a lot of these high-profile guys do. We'll see what happens with Siemian throughout his career. I wish him well. I mean, I certainly don't want him to do anything well against LSU, but wouldn't wish anything poorly on a young person regardless. Siemian's profile, if you're not familiar, 6'3", 295. He is a five-star. In the Rivals industry ranking, that's the composite. He's the number 20 overall prospect and the number 2 interior offensive lineman in America. Actually, ESPN ranks him as the number 1 interior offensive lineman. Rivals ranks him as the number 2 player at his position. 24/7 ranks him number 3 at his position. So you're talking about a really highly regarded guy. But I'm going to say this again, and it's something, you know, at the risk of sounding repetitive, we talked about a lot, and I'm going to continue talking about as we continue to watch how Lane Kiffin is building his roster. It is so abundantly clear where this staff and front office are willing to spend money and where they are not. And it is abundantly clear they are not going to spend money on freshmen that are not going to play. If you are going to come to campus as a freshman and not be expected to contribute immediately, there is no sense in paying that player money if you have a finite amount of resources. Let's just use a round number, okay? This isn't the number, but let's say you have $1 million for your roster. We know it's actually over 40, probably closer to $50 million this year. But let's say you got $1 million for your roster, and you have to divide that among all your players. Well, it doesn't make a lick of sense to pay someone without a long-term contract to come to your campus, come on your team in 2027, and not play. Allocate that financial resource to someone who is going to contribute or who you expect to contribute. When you look at the offensive line for 2027, Sean Tompkins from Baylor came in this year. He is going to sit. He was Baylor starting left tackle last year. He's going to sit behind Jordan Seaton, very likely be your starting left tackle next year. Devin Harper is very likely going to be either your starting left guard or your starting right tackle. Darren Stray from Kentucky is going to fit in one of those spots. Alu Ba could be back. William Satterwhite, the Tennessee transfer, is likely your starting center next year. The point is, Albert Siemian wouldn't come to campus as a true freshman and play. So you're not going to commit financial resources to him. It doesn't mean you don't like the player. So I'm not going to sit here and poo-poo Albert Siemian. All the scouting services love him. LSU recruit him. He's got major offers. He's a really talented prospect. But LSU is approaching this so as to say, we'd rather wait a year or two when Albert Siemian hits the portal and get an experienced player who can come in and play right away.

away, as opposed to spend a lot of money on a freshman that's not going to contribute. So we keep looking at where they're willing to spend money. Look at the top of the class. Look at what they do. Actions speak louder than words. Ahmad Hudson, he is going to be the plug-and-play replacement for Tre'Davious Green. Will they spend on him? Damn right. Look at the two five-star edge rushers, Chris Whitehead, KJ Green. You're going to lose Prince Willamon-Mielen after the season. We'll see what happens with Jordan Ross. You'll have, you know, Gabe Relaford coming off of an injury. You'll have some young guys who are unproven right now going into next year. Are you willing to spend on a couple of elite edge rushers? Sure are. Lamar Brown, look at the interior. Deuce Gerald, Richard Anderson, where will they spend money? They're showing you. So where are they willing to spend remaining in this class? It's two spots. It's receiver and defensive tackle. Not at cornerback. They had the number one cornerback in the country on the hook. Joshua Dobson was a guy throughout his process was thought to be a heavy LSU lean. Then he lists his final five, his top five. LSU's not even on the list. Why? He's not going to play in 2027. You got DJ Pickett. PJ Woodland likely will be back for his senior year. Jakeem Jackson could return. Haven Finney's a year older. Aiden Andy coming off of injury. You take Joshua Dobson. I mean, at the start of camp, he's maybe your fifth corner. Could he move up? Sure, but are you going to spend number one corner money on a guy that might be your third, fourth, fifth corner? No. So he's going to go somewhere that is going to pay him like a number one corner. Okay. And then next year, when Woodland and Pickett are both gone and you're in desperate need of a corner, then you go in the portal or the top of the high school class and you do spend on a corner coming in. Not hard to see. But they'll spend on a receiver and they'll spend on Jalen Brewster. And I said a receiver because there's two they're targeting. We all know they want Easton Royal. He's currently committed to Texas and maybe they'll get him. And they also brought in five-star Monchon Sales for an official visit this past week. So if they can get Easton Royal, awesome. If they can't, they have a bag of cash sitting there that they're waiting to give to Easton Royal. And if he don't take it, they'll turn around and offer it to Monchon Sales. Hopefully you get one of those two five-star receivers. And then the other is Jalen Brewster, who's a defensive tackle and the number one player in the country. He's the one who came, was on an official visit at LSU, that viral video of him and Coach O working on technique. Everybody saw, you might have seen actually, Jalen Brewster posted like a off-season workout video. He's wearing an LSU hoodie. LSU fans are like, oh, see, look, he loves LSU. Look, you can overreact to that if you want. I'll tell you, I sat in this studio about 2 years ago, and Keelan Moses was doing a podcast, and he had Lamar Brown, his high school teammate, in here with him. And Keelan sat right here, and Lamar sat right there, and Lamar Brown was wearing Oregon gear. They're kids. They go on visits. They get free swag. They wear it. Like, that's all it is. I don't blame them. So I wouldn't read anything into the LSU hoodie. I don't think it's a statement. I just think the guy got an LSU hoodie, has an offer, and wore it. So whatever. But Albert Simeon's headed to Notre Dame. He won't be at LSU, and that's okay. Because if I look at who LSU's starting offensive guards will be in 2027, whoever they are, I would rather them over true freshman Albert Simeon. And if Simeon hits the portal at some point in his career, then you go look at him and see if it's a better time to add him to your roster. So Albert Simeon's headed to Notre Dame. At least it's not in the SEC. All right, it's after further review. We're glad to have you hanging out with us here. Our show open every day is brought to you by Bud Light. Drink easy with the great taste of Bud Light, the official beer of AFR, the official beer of your Fighting Tigers of LSU. Hey, look, when you go out and about this summer, maybe you're at the pool, at the beach, having a backyard barbecue, whatever it is, make sure you have plenty of delicious ice cold Bud Light. And when you can, look for the limited edition Folds of Honors cases, okay? Because those limited edition Folds of Honor cases are awesome. Every time you buy one of them, a portion of that sale goes to Folds of Honor, which funds scholarships for our fallen, the children of our fallen servicemen and women. So an awesome organization, and Ann Arzor Bush has supported Folds of Honor since its inception. So drink easy with the great taste of Bud Light, the official beer of AFR. All right, y'all, it is after further review. We're glad to have you hanging out with us here on a Friday edition of AFR presented by Don Juan Cigar Bar.
Well, now I got a quick break. We do have a Brendan Sorsby update, the story that just will not die.

0: That's coming up in about 18 minutes from right now. Terrio next hour. When we come back, you might have seen Will Wade sat down and gave an interview for the LSU Plus platform. And I candidly did not watch the full thing. It's a paid platform, and I'm not paying for it. So, but they put out a few clips, and there's one clip in particular, which is Will Wade talking about the international players. It's the first public comments, at least that I've heard Will Wade make, about the international players they're recruiting. You'll hear that next. It's AFR.
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0: 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It's 92 degrees, y'all. It is 92 degrees in Baton Rouge. The oppressive heat is here. The summer heat, which ain't going away until probably December. River City's 1 hour air can take care of your AC if you have an issue with it. So call our friends at River City's 1 hour air like Moby did. 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

rolling along here on a Friday edition of AFR. Always big shout out to Don Juan Cigar Bar there in town center. 4th of July is just around the bend. You want to celebrate with a smoke? You can do it. Go get your sticks at Don Juan Cigar Bar and Don Juan Cigar Company right there in town center. We'll do around the SEC and get to the latest in this topsy-turvy Brennan Sorsby situation. Yes, it is evolved again today. Story that just won't die. We'll get to it in a bit. Will Wade came to LSU amid much controversy for a lot of reasons. LSU rehired a coach that it fired for cause amid a very notorious scandal. As we all know, where he was caught on a federal wiretap and all this stuff. Not only that they rehired a coach they fired for cause, but the sort of messy way in which he departed NC State, where he seemingly announced that he was staying and the team was in the tournament, and then they get eliminated, and then before you know it, boom, Will Wade's taking the LSU job after just 1 year at NC State. It happened very abruptly. But the selective outrage regarding Will Wade now is about how he is building this roster and the incredible avalanche of hypocrisy is something that just continues to annoy me beyond belief. It is both hypocritical and frustrating to continue to follow the reaction to Will Wade and how he's building this roster. As we know, there's a handful of international players that have been tied to this LSU class. Now, the only official transfers that LSU, official that LSU has announced they are signed, it is done, are the four players coming in who are already in college basketball. Mo Diabate, Divine Ogunchukwu, Austin Nunez, and I'm forgetting one. It'll hit me later. The bigger conversation is about the international players coming in. And we've talked about Marcio Santos and Salu Niang and Yamadar and Michael Ruzic, and these guys who have played professionally, internationally, some of them as young as 19, some as old as 25, like Yamadar, who's going to turn 26 in December. So, and that has created a lot of conversation around this LSU roster. But as we know, that is rooted in hypocrisy, because everybody in college basketball has international players. They may not have as many as Will Wade is bringing in right now, but what they are doing, what LSU is doing, is not that dissimilar from what literally every other team in college basketball is doing right now. And so until this point, Will Wade had not spoken publicly. Now, he's been on the speaking circuit locally. We told you Monday this week they had a dinner, a fundraiser at Supper Club in Baton Rouge, where they raised $2.5 million in one night. That is from people who were firsthand, who were in the room that I spoke with afterwards about how the whole fundraising went, the paddle. Well, there weren't literally paddles, but, you know, donations and all. And Will Wade made a presentation. I got all the scoop on what happened, and they raised $2.5 million in the room that night. Well, Will Wade in that night talked to the folks in the room about the roster of the international guys and how good they feel about getting them all eligible. Well, LSU, their in-house media team, part of LSU, what was LSU Gold? I think it's LSU Plus now. It's a paywall. It's a paid platform. I do not subscribe to it, candidly. I hate paywalls. I'm allergic to them. That's why our content in Louisiana Sports Net will never, as long as I'm in charge, will never.

0: be behind a paywall ever. So I did not watch the entire interview with Will Wade. If you want to pay for it and watch it, please do. Let me know how it goes. But LSU did release a couple of clips from that interview. And one of the clips they released on social media was Will Wade talking about the elephant in the room, which are these international prospects.
1: Everybody's got one or two of these internationals. Let's just rip the Band-Aid off. Everybody's got one or two of these internationals. There is an opportunity this year to get more of these guys. I felt like this was the best opportunity for us to build a roster that could win right away. Are we going to take four, five, or six of them? Probably, yes. It's the best opportunity. It's a market inefficiency right now. And, you know, we're going to take advantage of it.
0: I love how he called it a market inefficiency, because what Will Wade is acknowledging there is the loophole that is open right now. He is exposing it. He's acknowledging that fully. And I have no problem with him doing just that. And the point I've made over and again is, if you don't like the rule, if you don't want international players in college basketball, okay. I might not even disagree with you. Change the rule. What happens internationally is the quality of a lot of... There is no league, amateur league, like the NCAA internationally. So what happens to a lot of these prospects is, when you're good enough at 15, 16, 17, 18... you end up playing in a international pro basketball league. And so a lot of these guys, by the time they're 19, have played already 3, 4, maybe 5 years of pro basketball in these international leagues. And we think of it in terms of the NBA or the G League. But in reality, college basketball in the NCAA is a higher quality level product than these international teams. Think about how many times, like, this is relatable. LSU, you know, every so often you're allowed by NCAA rule to go play overseas, make one of those like 2 week overseas trips and play some international games, right? Remember when Ben Simmons came to LSU and they did the trip to Australia? Well, they go down there, they're not playing other colleges. They're playing pro teams in Australia, and LSU beats them, like, because they're better. College basketball here is better than a lot of these international teams. So the rule has been that these international professional players are allowed to come play college basketball. They got to get a waiver, but they're allowed to come play. And so you see it all the time. I mean, the Florida Gators' best player is an international player. We talked about this weeks ago. I went through Florida and UCLA and Arizona and Illinois and some and UConn and some of the best teams in college basketball, Duke, Carolina, they all have international players on their roster. When you look at some of the guys LSU has landed here, Marcio Santos. LSU beat out North Carolina for Marcio Santos. Like, he's a Brazilian center. If North Carolina had landed Santos, is the collective college basketball loving world melting down because Michael Malone landed Marcio Santos? Hell no, they're not. I'm sorry, that was for Salu Niang. LSU beat Kentucky for Marcio Santos. Remember the story? Mark Pope got on a plane, flew halfway around the world to go recruit Santos, and he picks LSU. If Santos had picked Kentucky instead of LSU, is the collective college basketball world melting down? Hell no, they're not. They're melting down because it's Will Wade. And that's the annoying thing. Did you see what happened yesterday? Narcisse Ngoi, who was the 57th pick in the NBA draft this year, like the draft that was this week, he was the 57th pick in this year's draft, has decided he is not going to go play internet, or he's not going to go play for the Clippers who drafted him. Instead, he's going to play at Auburn. So where is the outrage about Narcisse Ngoi playing for Auburn next year instead of the Clippers? I mean, this is the point. This is the part that is the most annoying part. And one of the counter arguments a lot of people on Twitter have said about that is, well, Ngoi never played in the G League or in the NBA. Okay, great. But he played internationally as a pro for Chiral Roan Basket, Rouen Metropole Basket, and Pointers Basket 86 in France. He was an international pro who's 21 years old. Where's the outrage? That is why, over and again, we'll continue to say it. That is why, over and again, LSU fans have lined up and taken bullets for Will Wade because of that. If Will Wade were doing something wrong, and everybody knew it, I think you would have a much more divided fan base. Like what just happened with Brendan Sorsby. Everybody knew that dude bet on sports. He admitted it, had the receipts. You can convince yourself of all the crap you want about how he's got an addiction and all the junk that the losers at Texas Tech try to convince themselves. All the, which I've said forever, the adults in the room are the ones that have screwed up college sports forever because of crap like that. The adults in the room have to know better. But they're the ones that push. But if you go poll that fan base at Texas Tech, you'd have the losers, like every fan base has, that's just rah-rah, cold, poosh-poosh, gonna like die on the sword, fall on the sword for their team no matter what. But you'd have rational thinking humans who'd be like, yeah, that ain't right. That's where I stand with RJ Lewis. There's a lot of people at LSU don't like me saying this, but I say it every time we talk about it. RJ Lewis signed a two-way deal. I don't care that he never played in the G League. I don't care that he stayed enrolled in school. He signed a two-way contract with the NBA. He is done. It is black and white NCAA rule. If you sign a contract with the NBA, even a two-way contract, you have forfeited your eligibility. RJ Lewis should never play at LSU, ever. And they're going to go to court, and they're going to try to get him eligible, and I'm going to crush him when they do. I'm telling you right now, you may not like me saying it, but I'm not a hypocrite. But all of this, Will Wade is right. Call it a market inefficiency, call it a loophole, call it whatever you want. Old international pros have been allowed to play college basketball forever. If you don't like the rule, change the rule. But don't say it's okay for everyone else and get pissed when Will Wade does it. That's the part that's annoying to no end. All those guys are very likely going to need waivers. They should get them. And Will Wade, as you heard him say, should have a team ready to compete year one. Now, he's not going to be able to do it after year one because of the 5-for-5 rule, the age restriction that we just saw pass this week, and everything else that's likely going to be changed as a result of all this. And they're fixing decades of ridiculous legislation set forth by a bunch of old people that were just trying to get rich on the backs of the free labor. They're fixing it. And we better for it. We, the collective college sports loving world. But for now, Will Wade ain't doing nothing nobody else is doing. Carry on. All right, it's after further review. 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Okay, y'all, it's after further review. We're glad you're with us here on a Friday edition of AFR. Terrio's here in 30 minutes from right now. Ryan's letter kick rocks. I know he's going to want to talk some World Cup. I think he's bringing cards in again. We'll do a pack grip, see if we maybe hit the jackpot on a pack of cards. When we come back, we'll do around the SEC and the latest update on Brendan Sorsby. Oh, in 15 minutes, I do have an update on a new target for LSU baseball. We'll get to that. It's AFR.
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Well, another day has brought another turn in the wild, wacky Brendan Sorsby saga. You know the story by now. Dude bet on sports. They're trying to sue for eligibility. Ultimately, they got countersued by the Big 12. Sorsby not going to play in college football, is going to enter the supplemental draft. The NFL's like, yeah, we're not having a supplemental draft. We don't need you. You're out. So Sorsby is looking around going, all right, what do we do? So a lot of us have opined. Does he sit out this year and just train and try to get ready for the 2027 draft where he would be eligible? Does he drop down in classification and go play in JUCO or NAIA? Remember, that's what Hunter Deckers did. When he was popped for sports betting at Iowa State, he went and played JUCO. Remember, that's governed by a different entity. It's not. Remember, Division II and Division III are both still NCAA-governed classifications. So you'd have to go to junior college, the NJCAA or NAIA, different league altogether. And then some have said, well, maybe he goes to the CFL or the Arena League. Well, one of those doors is shut because the CFL has said via statement today, yeah, Brendan Sorsby's not welcome in our league. Quote, upholding the integrity of the league and ensuring fair competition are paramount to the CFL. The allegations involving Brendan Sorsby are serious and concerning. At this time, the CFL will not register a contract for him, and no team will be permitted to add him to its negotiation list. Yeah, by the way, CFL statement.

0: These are not allegations. Nothing is being alleged. These are factual statements. There are receipts. He has admitted it. There are no allegations. He did it. Admitted doing it. There's the receipts. The betting receipts are all there. Tens of thousands of bets. Yeah. No. Yeah. Ain't no allegations. He did it. The really interesting thing is there was maybe a school of thought that Sorsby maybe because of the stature, the awareness surrounding him, he would bring eyeballs, he would bring attention. And so a league like the CFL or the Arena League or the UFL maybe would be interested in having Brendan Sorsby because he would bring eyeballs. I mean, when we've seen it before, I mean, Johnny Manziel was cast away from the NFL. He went and played in Canada for a few games or whatever. That's fairly common. But even the CFL is like, yeah, no, Doug, we're good. So he's running out of options. Now, maybe there's a JUCO team that would take him. Maybe there's an NAI team that would take him. Maybe he can go play in the Arena League. But the best bet for Brendan Sorsby is probably to just shut up and go away. Like, because every day Brendan Sorsby remains in the news cycle, people like me all over the country keep talking about it. I'm just a little guy in Baton Rouge. National outlets, top 10 markets, like everybody, Twitter, everybody is talking about this. Sometimes it's best to just shut up. Just stop talking. Go away. It's the best thing Brendan Sorsby can do is just go in a hole. Stop fighting everyone. Go dark. And just train. Take your medicine. Train. Get your body right. Do what you can to rehab your image to the best you can. Don't place any bets. And then next year, resurface around January, February with the combine. Hold a pro day. Or maybe Texas Tech invites you to their pro day or whatever. Invite teams to come watch you work out and see if someone will take a flyer on you and draft you. But you got to rehab your image. Like, not even the CFL will touch him right now. The circus that follows him every time his name pops up is overwhelming for anybody, especially a young guy like this. He just needs to, like, he should not play football anywhere this fall. He needs to just turn off social media, turn off everything. Go train, get right, resurface in about 8 months, and see if there's an NFL team that'll take a flyer on him. That'll be his best path forward. But Brendan Sorsby, the CFL's like, yeah, we're good. He's not eligible. All right, what about Amigo Al's? Of course, you know Brandon Landry, Supper Club, walk-ons, small sliders. Newest concept, Amigo Al's. In St. Gabriel on Highway 30, that's Nicholson, right? So if you're leaving LSU's campus, you're going south on Nicholson. So you pass L'Auberge, you pass Lexington U Club, and then just past U Club, maybe a quarter mile on the left, you'll see Amigo Al's. Really cool old-style truck sitting right up there in front. They've turned into a beautiful accent piece. But I'm going to tell you, the vibes at Amigo Al's are really cool. The food is even better. And what else would you expect from Brandon and Mackenzie Landry? Of course, they're going to give you a great vibe and an awesome experience, but the quality of food and ingredients is what sets them apart. Now, listen, I understand we're talking about Mexican food. You got a lot of options all over town. The difference with Amigo Al's is the quality of ingredients. So you can eat a ton of food and it's not going to weigh on you like 8-10 pounds of cheese and you feel like you just want to go die on the couch. Even the margaritas are incredible. It's real fruit juice, high-end tequila. It's not just the sugar water that's going to give you the giant hangover the next day. I'm telling you, the skinny margarita at Amigo Al's is delicious. One of the best margaritas I've had. They have to-go orders. They have party platters and trays, catering orders. You can get the margaritas by the gallon. So maybe you're having a pool party, get the margaritas by the gallon to go. Amigo Al's right there in St. Gabriel on Highway 30. The one thing that I would tell you, and I understand, depending on where you live in town, it's far. Like, it's not the neighborhood corner place that you're going to go to, unless if you're in Lexington, U Club, Harveston, Spring Lake, that whole area. Just like put it on your list and pop in. Like if you're doing a weekend at Traction or Elite or something like that, or you're on LSU's campus, just put it on your list and pop into Amigo Al's and give it a shot. Trust me, you're really going to be happy you did. Amigo Al's, from Brandon and Mackenzie Landry, the same people that bring you Supper Club and walk-ons and small sliders, the newest concept is Amigo Al's, right there on Highway 30 in St. Gabriel. Okay, we do it every day about this time. Let's go around the SEC.
1: Around the SEC, bringing you the biggest news from the nation's best conference. The Tennessee Volunteers.
0: My goodness, did LSU dodge another bullet. Chaz Coleman, the edge rusher from Penn State, who signed out of the portal with Tennessee, is no longer with the Tennessee football program. He practiced for 2 weeks in the spring, then stepped away. And Josh Heupel only said that Coleman's absence was for personal reasons, did not report for summer workouts, and now is not with the team here for the 2026 football season.
1: The Texas Longhorns.
0: Four-star quarterback Neiman Lawrence, one of the top passers in the 2028 cycle, he's committed to Texas. 6'1", 205. He's out of Florida. The number two dual-threat quarterback in the country for 2028. Pick the Longhorns over Miami, Michigan, Notre Dame, and Texas A&M.
1: The Alabama Crimson Tide.
0: Jeremiah Beverly has committed to Alabama, the 12th commit for 2027. Four-star defensive lineman, plays high school in Tuscaloosa. So most sites have him as a three-star, but ESPN has him as a four-star. Pick Bama over Cincinnati, Wake Forest, and Troy. Wait. Oh, Kalen DeBose out there just wrestling three-star linemen away from Cincinnati, Wake Forest, and Troy. I tell you what, exactly the backbone that Alabama has been built on. Those elite-level prospects that you're stealing from juggernauts like Cincinnati, Wake Forest, and Troy. Kalen DeBose.
1: The Kentucky Wildcats.
0: Kentucky landed another commitment on Thursday. Four-star linebacker Sean Fox will be part of the class. Good catch. 6'4 and a half, 219. He's out of Indianapolis. Number 225 overall. He's the 18th best linebacker in the country.
1: The Arkansas Razorbacks.
0: And Arkansas has agreed to a stadium naming rights agreement with Community America Credit Union. So Reynolds Razorback Stadium will have a name change to Community America Razorback Stadium beginning in the 2027 season. It is said to be the most lucrative deal of its kind in college football, totaling $70 million over 13 years. So that's an average of $5.4 million annually. There you have it. That is Around the SEC. Friday shows are brought to you by Don Juan Cigar Bar in Town Center. Great place to watch all of your World Cup action. Have a cocktail, a premium cigar. Watch the time fade away. Great partners of ours and have been for years. Don Juan Cigar Bar. Okay, it's after further review. Final break of hour number one. When we come back, LSU, there's another baseball transfer portal target I want to talk about that LSU's kind of eyeing. We'll get to that next. It's AFR.
1: After further review.
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1: After further review with Matt Moscona, presented by Don Juan Cigar Bar.

You might have missed this news from the college baseball world a day ago, that Florida coach Kevin O'Sullivan hired Todd Butler as his new hitting coach. And if you're not familiar with Todd Butler, he's got a lot of ties to Louisiana. So Todd Butler's from Alexandria, and he was just on Skip Johnson's staff at Oklahoma this year. They just won the national championship on Monday. But he played at McNeese, started his career at McNeese, then finished at Oklahoma. But he's coached at McNeese on multiple stints and has spent time in the SEC at Bama and Arkansas. He was the recruiting coordinator at Missouri, then became an associate athletic director at McNeese before getting back into coaching at Oklahoma, joining Skip Johnson's staff. Well, so Todd Butler, who's a great recruiter, by the way, he's one of the ones, if the name sounds familiar, at various times throughout Jay Johnson's 5 years in Baton Rouge, we've mentioned Todd Butler as a possibility to join Jay Johnson's staff. Very highly thought of in the recruiting world. So just finished winning a national championship at Oklahoma, but this week took a job at just like literally yesterday, accepted a job on Kevin O'Sullivan's staff at Florida. So he's going from OU to Florida. This is relevant because there's an outfielder from Oklahoma who hit the portal since Monday when Oklahoma won the national championship, and it's Alec Blair. And if you're not familiar with Alec Blair, he is a freak athlete. He's a two-sport guy coming out of high school, baseball and basketball. He's from California, played at De La Salle. He's stuck with baseball, and I had one scout tell me he is a no-doubt future first-rounder. He's 6'6". The comp that one scout gave me was Sean Green. He said he's 6'6", 195, easy power, fluid swing from the left side, probably a right fielder, just finished his freshman year at Oklahoma, where he hit 247, but played in 30 games with 24 starts. But the thought is, man, you give that guy a full season as a starter, and he's a double-digit homer guy, a 300 hitter. He's a high ceiling guy, really elite-level freak athlete. And LSU, by the way, a year ago finished runner-up to Oklahoma for Blair. So Alec Blair signed with Oklahoma last year over LSU. So now that he's in the portal, the thought is, okay, well, maybe LSU. Unless he ends up at Florida. So it was Todd Butler who got Alec Blair to Oklahoma last year. So Butler leaves Oklahoma for Florida. Blair immediately goes into the transfer portal. And the thought is Butler is taking him with him to Florida. The complicated part is, does Florida have the roster spot, right? We went through LSU's roster numbers a day ago, if you weren't here. When you look at the players returning versus, you know, the players you know are leaving out of eligibility, if I hit the portal, that are going to sign pro contracts, you get the players returning, who you've already added in the portal, your high school signees you think you're going to add, like, can you make it work with the 34-man roster limit and then what you have in NIL as far as money? This is the type of prospect you make room for. But Florida is one of those teams that was young this year that's going to return almost their whole roster. So it is a complicated factor. But expect this to be an LSU-Florida battle, at least initially here, for Alec Blair. Now, the portal closes on the 30th, so it's four more days. Remember, you don't have to choose your destination by the 30th. Players have to enter the portal by the 30th. I'm told you'll probably have an answer here by like Monday, Tuesday, next week, the latest. So this is probably going to be a pretty quick decision for Blair, but LSU's already added Beano Waters from Notre Dame. They've added Jason Walks from Tulane, so that's two outfielders. And then you've got, you know, William Patrick coming back, and you've got Nathaniel Davis, the freshman likely coming in who could platoon. That is unless you add Alec Blair. They're maybe in the mix for Angel Leah from Oregon. So we'll see how it all plays out.

0: That's one worth keeping an eye on. Florida is thought to be the landing spot there for Alec Blair because of the Todd Butler relationship. But LSU very much in the mix, and we'll keep you posted as that one develops. All right, it's After Further Review. We're glad to have you hanging out with us here on a Friday edition of AFR, presented by Don Juan Cigar Bar. SportsCenter's coming up. We're going to get you caught up on national headlines here in just a bit. And Terrio will be in studio. Man, we got a lot to talk about. Ryan's letter, Kick Rocks, the World Cup update, all that stuff. He's going to bring some sports cards in here. He loves ripping packs, so we're going to do that, no doubt. And Terrio did go stand in line last week. I owe him one. He did go stand in line last week for the Ruckus drop for the Mary Lee Donuts collab. I owe him one. It's AFR.
1: After Further Review.
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1: Well, how's your week going?
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3: 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Scudero delivers and the Giants lead 4-3
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5: Hour two, off we go. Welcome aboard. Glad you're with us, AFR, presented by Don Juan Cigar Bar. I'm Matt. I'm Matt.
6: Hey, Will.
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5: Cassie Spazzali. Braxton doesn't have a drop.

0: We're here. Glad you are as well. Get out there and make it a good one. Yeah, bro.
1: Yeah, bro. We got to get Braxton a drop.
0: So I suggest, if you do you have an idea offhand?
1: Nope. But by the end of this show, I'll have something.
0: If I say Braxton, what's the first thing you think?
1: Youth baseball.
0: Why?
1: It's just a youth baseball name.
0: Yeah, it kind of is.
1: Braxton.
0: No, it is. But you know what I think immediately? What's the next thing you think? What do you think I would think?
1: I don't know.
0: Tony Braxton.
1: Tony Braxton.
0: Ooh, I get
1: Tony Braxton's good. Got a little short haircut.
0: Mm.
1: Yeah, I remember Tony Braxton.
0: Remember when Tony Braxton was in that music video for Ooh, I Get So High? And she had like the tight jumpsuit on. It was like cut, like unzipped, like right here, revealed a little cleavage. And she was on that little riser elevator thing.
1: Tony Braxton.
0: 1997. So my 15-year-old Matt was like, oh.
1: Oh, that's Tony Braxton.
0: Like, you don't see that freshman year at Catholic High.
1: No, they don't have that at Catholic.
0: No, they don't.
1: Catholic is actually all boys.
0: Yeah, there's none of that there.
1: They don't have that.
0: Nope. No, they don't. Mm-hmm. Shout out to Tony Braxton. She's a real one.
1: She's a real one.
0: None of them even know who Tony Braxton is.
1: Google Tony Braxton.
0: Google that video.
1: But when you're by yourself. Yeah. Google the video, but make sure you're not around others.
0: Yeah. My brother had that CD. My brother went on like a CD binge in high school. Did you buy a lot of CDs?
1: Yeah, I bought CDs.
0: I mean,
1: I didn't order them. And there was the subscription.
0: Columbia House?
1: Yeah, the Columbia House. I mean, people, like all the rich kids did that.
0: No.
1: Yeah.
0: Columbia House was like a penny to get 50 CDs. Yeah. But then they had you in their cycle, then it's like, here comes one every week, whatever it was.
1: And they got you.
0: They got you.
1: We would buy CDs, but I would buy like when Cash Money came out with something new or No Limit, 100% I'm going to Cortana Mall and I'm getting it.
0: So you didn't go to Walmart?
1: Cortana.
0: See, if you went to Walmart, you got the one that was like the clean version. Walmart didn't sell the explicit lyrics one.
1: Really? I didn't know that.
0: You don't remember that?
1: Mm-mm. I don't know if I ever bought CDs from Walmart. I mean, I go back to the cassette days. Like, we would buy tapes.
0: Same.
1: Yeah, Vanilla Ice.
0: Same.
1: Mm-hmm. Bart Simpson had a rap tape one
0: time. I remember. Do the Bart Man?
1: Yep, had that. I bought that. Got that.
0: One time, I remember as a kid, we called the WFMF request line probably 1,000 times. We were kids and stupid. We thought we were tricking them by changing our voice the way we were requesting play Do the Bart Man. And eventually it did play it. I mean, it was probably a couple hours.
1: Yeah.
0: And dozens, if not hundreds of phone calls. Hundreds of
1: of phone calls.
0: From Do the Bart Man.
1: WFMF. That was a good tape. Good cassette tape.
0: I also remember trying to win Michael Bolton tickets.
1: See, I never did that. You get beat up at Broadmoor if they knew you listened to Michael Bolton. So I didn't.
0: Okay.
1: Yeah,
0: I didn't go to Broadway.
1: You didn't? No, I didn't do that.
0: I celebrate the guy's entire catalog.
1: Michael Bolton.
0: Mm-hmm. It's an Office Space reference.
1: Okay.
0: Did you ever see Office Space?
1: Mm-mm.
0: Oh man,
1: watch Martin.
0: Martin.
1: Yeah.
0: Office Space is a movie, not The Office, the TV show. I'm talking about Office Space. The movie.
1: Yeah. I've probably seen it.
0: Yeah, maybe. It's good. There's a guy in there. His name is Michael Bolton.
1: Okay.
0: And people confused him with Michael Bolton. Mm-hmm. And he was like a nerdy white guy that listened to rap all the time. And he hated Michael Bolton because people confused him for Michael Bolton all the time.
1: Hmm.
0: It was pretty good.
1: Mm-hmm.
0: It was really good, actually.
1: Seems good.
0: Yeah, it was really good. So how, how's your week going? You good? All's well? Yeah, good?
1: Good.
0: Good.
1: Hot this week.
0: Boy, was it. Is it?
1: Is it?
0: Is it?
1: Right now.
0: I mean.
1: Steaming. Really glad we did what we did in our backyard. You know, with the pool and everything. Like, it's...
0: Oh, yeah. It's a must.
1: Able to enjoy it. We went with a chiller on the pool, which right now, I know you don't like that because you like it when it's, you know, like...
0: I want to be bath water.
1: Soup.
0: Yeah.
1: But, yeah, like warm soup. But I like the chill. I like the refreshing, you know, so we did that. So that's cool. So we've been enjoying that. I've been grilling.
0: What's the temperature? What's the ideal temperature for you, the pool water?
1: So 75 is what I have it set on.
0: Shut up.
1: It doesn't get there. I mean, it'll like when I turn on the chiller, it'll stay upper 70s, low 80s.
0: Yeah. Dog, I want my pool like 87.
1: Yeah.
0: Like 87 is where I'll get in. For Father's Day, we got in last week, it was 83, and I was like, shh.
1: Like a sauna.
0: It was cold. Like it's one of those where, man, I had to like suck it up a little bit.
1: Yeah, you sit in a cold tub every day.
0: I do get in my cold plunge every morning, but again, there is a means to an end of getting in the cold plunge. I know mentally I'm getting in this to punish myself for the health benefits of it. And it's 6 minutes and I'm out.
1: Yeah.
0: I can take my mind away from it for 6 minutes.
1: Yeah, the pool is
0: I'm going in there to relax.
1: Yeah, this is what I want
0: to
1: do.
0: Yeah. Not, I don't want to get in there and like, yeah. when I get, you know, when you get above the thigh is really when you're like, you know what I mean?
1: Armpits for me too.
0: Yeah.
1: Armpits.
0: Yeah.
1: You sensitive, know, you know what I do area. With my, you know what I do with my cold tub?
0: No.
1: So I, last night I did what you did, what you do. I took the tub out and I'm just using a spare bathtub now, like a spare bathroom. Mm. So we're just going directly. I just got so sick of messing, changing the water and messing with all that. I'm like, I can just, you know, anyway.
0: But how do you chill it?
1: The two things. Put the intake and then the, I just.
0: Oh,
1: put,
0: you bought one of the Nuvios like I have?
1: Mm-hmm.
0: Oh, but that take, it chills the water like 2 degrees an hour. So to go from like, you know, your room temp, like if you just turn on your cold water of your tub or your shower. In Baton Rouge, that's probably 77, 78 degrees.
1: It was 78 last night when I
0: so
1: did it.
0: So it blows people's mind when they hear because you think it's freezing. No, that water is like 78 degrees.
1: Yep.
0: So to get into the 50s, which is what you need to be right. to have max efficiency, anywhere like no colder than 50, no longer than 6 minutes.
1: Right.
0: But you're talking about having to chill that thing 20, 25 degrees.
1: Yeah.
0: I mean, you're talking, that's going to take you 10 hours.
1: It takes you a day. But you don't change the water. Like this, I never go in this bathroom. Yeah. So we just keep it cold, and so anyway, that's what I'm doing.
0: Oh, you keep the tub full?
1: Yeah, I should keep it full. Is that bad?
0: Well, the water's going to get gross.
1: And then if once it gets gross, then I'll just drain it and do it again. Maybe a week.
0: Okay,
1: it's just easier for me to clean that. Anyway, this week. Okay, so listen, I had something happen this week. I want to talk to you guys about. It's not going to take too long though.
0: Okay.
1: Dear old ladies who play Mahjong.
0: What?
1: Are you familiar with Mahjong? Anybody in this room familiar with Mahjong?
0: What did you just say to me?
1: Yeah. So it's a game. It's a card game.
0: Monjuni's, the little restaurant over there on Jefferson?
1: Mm-mm.
0: No?
1: Mm-mm. This is a card game. If anybody wants to jump in and explain, you can. But it's a card game that these old ladies play.
0: Okay.
1: Ladies.
0: My mom is an old lady. I don't know that she plays this. She used to play Pocino.
1: She's got...
0: Remember Pocino back
1: in the day? Or Pocino. It's probably the same thing. But there, I got a problem with this game.
0: All right, Mahjong.
1: Yeah, Mahjong. Okay, I don't understand Mahjong. However, I do know and understand spades.
0: Okay.
1: Poker.
0: Dominoes.
1: Bure.
0: Oh.
1: Tonk.
0: Go fish,
1: dominoes, amongst others. I like cards. I love playing cards, actually. Mm. Love going to the casino, playing blackjack. Like, I like playing cards. It's fun. I'm always down for a game of cards. You want to play some poker? You want to play cards? I'm in. I'll do it.
0: No.
1: That being said, these old ladies playing Mahjong in the middle of restaurants couldn't be more rude. This is what happens. They combine tables in restaurants, 3 or 4 at a time. They post up. They take up half the seating of the restaurant.
0: Mm.
1: They order waters and maybe an appetizer or two. And they sit down for hours to play this stupid game. Meanwhile, the rest of us normal people that actually have jobs and do things have nowhere to sit and eat lunch because you slobs are sitting in the middle of the restaurant that I'm trying to eat at, taking up all the seating and all the space to play some stupid game, and I'm just trying to eat lunch and get back to being productive for my day.
0: Is it a restaurant attached to a grocery store? It is. I know what you're talking about.
1: Could you imagine, Matthew? I want you to just think about this for a minute.
0: Oh, no.
1: I want you to think about this for 1 minute. And if this happened, could you imagine if a group of public school studs from Broadmoor gathered around a table in French Market Bistro and started slamming cards down, playing spades? We'd get arrested.
0: Yeah, you can't do that.
1: But that's what's happening.
0: Yeah, I know.
1: This is what these ladies are doing.
0: I know.
1: Just because y'all are old.
0: I've seen it.
1: And don't have jobs, you think you can do whatever the heck you want and nobody's going to say a thing to you.
0: Oh, man.
1: You take over an entire restaurant. Well, I'm saying it. I'm going to say what say what other people don't want to say.
0: Why are you talking about these women?
1: It's rude.
0: Oh.
1: That y'all plop your big, soft, flabby butts down and you take up the entire place.
0: Oh, no.
1: Go get a job. or go play that crap at your dang house.
0: I do not endorse this message. This is not, I do not endorse this message.
1: It's just like when y'all
0: send
1: started.
0: Send all of your hate to Ryan Terrio, not me.
1: Send it. I'm just trying to eat lunch and get back to work. It's like when y'all started doing yoga in public parks where kids were trying to play. You got these little kids on the seesaws or on the jungle gyms trying to play and have a good time. Little Johnny's looks to his right as he's on the seesaw, and somebody's mom's doing a downward dog pushing out a fart. He can't even enjoy his time on the playground because some housewife decides she wanted to go do downward dog at Independence Park.
0: Hey, ain't nobody bothered by them women doing yoga outside, all right? Nobody's. I don't know why you feel like you're bothered by it. Nobody's
1: tell
0: bothered
1: you what,
0: by that.
1: You know what?
0: Look, nobody's bothered by
1: that. You're trying to play Red Rover and then somebody crop dusts you because they're doing downward dog. That's going to ruin your day, bud.
0: You're too close. It's your fault.
1: I don't know.
0: You should be out of their zone. There's plenty of room in a public park. They can go over there and have their space, do their yoga classes. I, for one, love doing yoga. I've done yoga for years.
1: I'm going to need y'all to find a better place to do whatever it is that y'all are doing. Stop screwing up folks' days just because y'all don't have anything to do. Stop messing up everybody else's day. Sincerely, Ryan.
0: It's after further review. I do not endorse this message, by the way. Send all of your hate to Ryan Terrio. It's after further review. We'll do Kick Rocks next.
2: AFR.
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0: Glad you're with us here on a Friday edition of AFR. Always appreciate our friends at Don Juan Cigar Bar. Looking forward to being back there on Football Fridays in the fall. Watching Terrio tear up because the smoke's hurting his eyes. Felt bad for you a lot.
1: I powered through it.
0: Are you going to come back?
1: Yeah, I'll try to smoke a pipe again. Like, I'll do the whole thing again.
0: I think we have to get you... I think we need to get you pre-gamed. Like, we can't just have you show up and try to smoke a pipe. We need to, like, go through...
1: Smoke a couple cigarettes, like...
0: I don't think you need to do that. No, I think we just need to get you pipe ready for the show.
1: Okay.
0: So you're not, like, walking in with a corncob pipe one day trying to figure it out. Like, let's see what works.
1: I'm down to try.
0: Because I remember, man, you were on that corncob pipe this year. Man, it was just... It was tough trying to get that thing lit. And you were really struggling.
1: I pushed through it, though. I mean, look, I gave it...
0: No, you didn't.
1: Yeah, no, I didn't.
0: No, you did.
1: You're right.
0: And you did not at all.
1: Then I went next door and I bought a few cigars. I'm like, you know what? I'm gonna do it. And I bought the wrong things, you said. I don't think I got good stuff. Or like the right stuff. I don't know. Look, I'm new to this. I'm new to the game. I do want to smoke a pipe, though. I don't know anybody that smokes a pipe. The coolest man that I ever met in my life. One of the coolest men I've ever met in my life, Dr. Mike Coogan, smoked a pipe, and I just thought he was awesome.
0: Yeah. Shout out. Did you see Caitlin Clark get punched in the throat?
1: Yes. The hate for that woman. Poor thing. They hate her. They absolutely hate her. Referees included, they hate her.
0: What do you think?
1: I don't know, man. Maybe she runs her mouth. I that's all I could think. But they don't like her at all. They slow-mo'd the thing, too. I saw that. And the woman that was, I think she was a woman. She had some manly features. But the one that was on top of her, she had this, like, evil smirk as she was doing it, too. I'm like, this is with intent. This is real hatred.
0: I mean, it's kind of weird because I guess my whole thing about this, there it is right there. It's like,
1: look at her face.
0: My whole thing, like, where she, like, just keeps looking at her as Caitlin Clark is, like, screaming, hey, get off my
1: throat.
0: Look at
1: that little smirk.
0: Like, get off my throat. I'm going to laugh at you. The thing is, like, quite literally, every woman that plays in the NBA should be grateful for Caitlin Clark because the awareness that she has brought has led to attendance, TV contracts, revenue, which, as you know, I mean, you're a professional athlete. All of that goes into the kitty. Mm-hmm. I mean, it benefits increased revenue, benefits all of the athletes in the sport, which allow you all to make more money. Mm-hmm. So Caitlin Clark has brought, like, she's the golden goose.

0: She is, man. I mean, this new CBA that they just negotiated, would have never happened. I mean, you saw salaries increase dramatically for a league that gets crushed every year.
1: I mean, like, I don't know if anyone wants to talk about it, but it's like, is it just because she's really a really good player? They feel she's entitled? I don't know. I mean, I don't think that race is a component of it, because there are other white women in the WNBA. Like, I don't think that's part of it.
0: No.
1: I mean, like, elite level players. So,
0: you do have, there are some other dynamics, you know, in the thing that are interesting.
1: I don't know.
0: You know? I mean, she's obviously one of the better players there. She's straight, you know, which is, could be a thing. I mean, I don't know what it is, but I know it's not fair and it's not right. The only thing I can think of is that she just runs her mouth the whole time.
1: Maybe.
0: Like, she just pisses everybody off because she never stops talking. I am just purely speculating here.
1: Was there ever like...
0: But Larry Bird did too, and they didn't beat him up.
1: Yeah, they did.
0: Well, there you go then. They said Larry Bird just never like was the best.
1: Larry Bird early in his career, I mean, they like, go look at some of the videos of Bird early in his career. The Pistons, same with Jordan. I mean, the Pistons beat up Michael Jordan. That was a different era of basketball where it was a more physical game. Now they protect their stars, which is why it's odd to see with Caitlin Clark that they don't protect a superstar. Like in baseball, if you had, like, think about Shohei coming into the league. I mean, would pitchers just throw at Shohei because he's wrecking the game? I don't think so. I mean, Connor Griffin is a guy that is 19, has already signed a $140 million deal. Now he's struggling right now offensively. He's going to be incredible, obviously. But, like, is that a guy who pitchers would just target because he's young and talented and got a lot of money? I mean, it's a really weird dynamic, because every sport has rookies that come in and bring a level of star power, and I don't know, it's a weird thing.
0: Well, there's, you know, in baseball, all you have, I mean, it's real simple, and I think it's probably like this with every sport. As long as you just respect the game and respect the guys that have been there for a while, like, you know, the way you interact and the way you carry yourself, like, you're fine. But, you know, the second that you don't, then, yeah, you expose yourself to those types of things for sure.
1: Mm.
0: It's probably like that in every sport. That's why I say, I mean, you know, if she's just running her mouth the whole time and she just pisses people off, then, yeah, maybe. I mean, I could see that. But I don't know if that's the case. I don't know. I could be wrong.
1: Just so strange that you have a sport that doesn't protect its stars. I mean, maybe I'm just really conditioned as a football fan and looking at how the NFL has gone to absurd lengths to protect its quarterbacks, because the quarterbacks are the league. Mm-hmm. Like, when Joe Burrow's knee explodes his rookie year, that's not a good thing for the NFL. Mm-mm. Patrick Mahomes having a torn ACL is not a good thing for the NFL. Like, you need your star players on the field.
0: Yes.
1: I mean, the thing that pissed off the Fever coach is that it's happened twice already where the closeouts have gotten too close, so Caitlin Clark's landed on a defender's foot. Like, that's what's pissing him off. I mean, the whole thing with her, you know, putting her fist on her throat and all was crazy. But, like, the dangerous part is, you know, mm-hmm. is the closeouts and trying to, you know, injure him, having him roll an ankle. Like, that's how you take your star player out of a game for a month.
0: Yep.
1: Anyway.
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0: Tom Brady and kick rocks. That's a standing kick rocks, but this one's
1: a perpetual kick rocks.
2: Kick rocks.
1: Did you prepare?
0: Yeah. Okay, you can kick rocks for being a middle midget.
3: Kick rocks.
0: Cost your team 4 points.
1: I think you can kick a whole bag of rocks for that.
3: Get on down the road and kick rocks.
0: Oh, man, it's a gajillion degrees outside. Mother Nature can kick rocks. Huh. This is that part of the year where I just, you know, it's just like, you wake up in the morning, you walk out of your house, get in your vehicle, you start sweating.
4: Yeah.
0: You know, you finally cool off a little bit whenever you get where you're going, you get out of your vehicle, and you start sweating.
4: Mm.
0: It's just constant, nonstop. It's going to be like that, I know, for another month or so.
1: Mm. A month?
0: Yeah, well, that's wishful thinking. A couple months,
1: so
0: maybe.
1: It's June. What are you talking about?
0: It's almost July. Yeah, September's hot, too. It's going to be like that for 2 months. 2.5.
1: Bro, one of the hottest games I ever went to in Tiger Stadium was an Auburn game in 2017. That was...
0: in December.
1: That was October.
0: Mm-mm. I don't like it. I don't like it. I don't like it.
1: Well, move.
0: But...
1: then move.
0: Better than being...
1: get out of here.
0: Whatever.
1: You move.
0: Hey, you know that the...
1: get out of here.
0: You know the NFL draft was last night, right?
1: No, it wasn't.
0: Or 2 nights ago.
1: The NFL draft.
0: I mean, NBA. NBA. NBA.
1: Oh, NBA. Yeah, that was earlier this week.
0: Yeah. Did you watch it?
1: Nope.
0: No. Neither did anybody else. Because nobody likes the NBA. NBA stinks.
1: No, the NBA is awesome. And I like the NBA a lot.
0: The Pelicans picked.
1: I was at Tuesday night. I was at a thing for honoring Ruff and Rodrigue for the Epicurean Society at an event.
0: Yeah, you know, anybody that got drafted, because nobody watches the NBA. The NBA is stupid. The Pelicans got a pick.
1: That's actually just so factually inaccurate.
0: They picked 39th or something like that?
1: 58th.
0: Yeah, 58. I don't even know who they got.
1: Jerron Pierre.
0: Yeah.
1: From St. Augustine, New Orleans. Actually played collegiately at Southern Miss and then went to Wichita State and then was at, where was he before he went to SMU? Jacksonville State. He led the country in scoring.
0: You're literally the only guy that knows anything about the NBA draft.
1: That's not true.
0: Other than the people that were drafted in their families.
1: The, that's not true. And actually, one of the things that it's going to make people like you terribly upset is that the NBA continues to get more and more market share, and it's aging down. While the NFL and Major League Baseball, hockey, they keep aging up.
0: Soccer.
1: By the meeting age. The sports that are the fastest growing and are aging down are the NBA, MMA, and soccer.
0: Maybe
1: and
0: I'm so the old guy yelling at the clouds.
1: You are. You're becoming that.
0: Yeah.
1: Like you're,
0: I'm the old guy.
1: You are. And so... what's happening is you have a younger generation that is watching more NBA, soccer, MMA than they are baseball and football. And so, like, what's happened to golf? What's happened to baseball? I mean, bro, if you go back to 1980 and try to convince people in this country that the NFL was going to become the juggernaut and Major League Baseball is going to become irrelevant, like, nobody, everybody would have laughed at you. Roll the clock forward 40 years. It's the cycle that's repeating itself right now.
0: Speaking of baseball, the New York Mets fired their manager, Carlos Mendoza. Did you even know that was the manager for the Mets? Because I didn't.
1: That's the point.
0: They were 34-47. They have hired Andy Green as their interim manager.
1: Okay.
0: Interesting fact here about the New York Mets. It's their seventh manager in the past 10 years. They've had five general managers in that same time frame, and they've changed ownership twice.
1: That's why they stink.
0: The New York Mets might be the worst professional franchise on the planet. And they can kick rocks for that reason.
3: Kick rocks.
0: I would like to give a hug to the NCAA because I hate watching 30-year-olds compete against 17-year-olds. I think this 5-5 deal is going to be really good.
1: Okay.
0: I'm excited about it. I think there's probably one or two more changes that I would like to see, but this is a good start. And so I'd like to give those guys a hug. And then last, Glenn Ledé with LADOTD. Glenn Ledé, the LADOTD folks
1: Go
0: are
1: Glenn!
0: Doing it. Oh boy, Glenn, our roads are smooth, smooth, smooth, baby. I drove all the way over here. I didn't hit one pothole because my guy Glenn's making it happen.
1: Let's go, Glenn. Let's fix Lavo Lane if we could, Glenn.
0: Boy, Glenn.
1: Appreciate that. We fix Lavo Lane?
0: Working on it. Working on it.
1: I'm not giving Glenn a shout-out until we get Lavo Lane fixed.
0: Okay.
1: Fix Lavo Lane, Glenn. Just kick off. Sorry, tap for further review. Thank you.
2: 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AFR.
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0: US last night?
1: Yeah. Yep. Every minute.
0: By the way, the average age of MLS fans in the United States, I guess, average age.
1: 24.
0: 39. The oldest.
1: MLS.
0: The oldest. MLB.
1: MLB.
0: Is the oldest. Average age 54 to 60.
1: Okay.
0: NFL 50 to 54. NHL 49 to 52. NBA 42 to 50. MLS 39. The youngest fan bases by average are MLS and NBA.
1: So that's the average age?
0: Average age of fans. So MLS and NBA have the youngest average age. That's what I keep trying to tell people. Like, you say you hate the NBA and nobody watches the NBA. Yes, they do. It's actually a much healthier league because in another 15 years, you, Pawpaw, like, you look at, I mean, I work in an industry that's an ad-based industry, right? So we have to look at demographics. And the most valuable demographic is men 25-54. It's when you're in your earning years and spend money. If you're younger than that, you don't make no money. If you're older than that, you have money, but you ain't spending it because you're retiring, getting toward retirement. So you want the people that make money and spend it, right?
1: Mm-hmm.
0: So, like, that's the most valuable demographic. Well, that's where you can look at it, where things are trending with MLS and the NBA. MLB and NFL are old, bro. It's just old people. It's getting older.
1: But if in the 80s it was MLB, that was, you know, 45 years ago or so.
0: It's important to remember before you say your next statement. Television broadcast availability was dramatically different in the 80s. Like, the NBA Finals was tape delayed. You didn't have all the sport. I mean, ESPN was in its infancy. ESPN launched in 1979.
1: Mm-hmm.
0: You know what I mean? So, like, it was about popularity. People would read in the newspapers or buy a ticket and go to the game. You didn't have as much broadcast television as you have now. Sorry.
1: So if baseball was the king in the 80s, and we're 45 years removed from that, as people age and then younger generations come

0: is it safe to say that that cycle will continue and it'll repeat itself? Or, you know, like, so is Banana Ball going to be the next thing? You know what I mean?
1: I don't know the staying
0: power. Or is there a next thing?
1: Well, there, I don't.
0: I mean, is there always going to be like, you know, I don't know. MMA would be the best example of that because soccer's been around forever and so is basketball.
1: I think basketball has done a magnificent job of marketing itself internationally. I think baseball has a great chance to age down because, well, I think part of what we're seeing is the product of health concerns in the NFL and with football. More younger people are not playing football. Parents are choosing not to let their young children play football because of concussions and other things like that. So as fewer, so what you're seeing by contrast is younger people instead playing baseball again. Mm-hmm. I mean, you know that at Traction. My God, like half of Baton Rouge is at Traction on league nights and soccer. Mm-hmm. So I think you're seeing more young people go into those sports than football. So I do think baseball has a shot. Now, baseball has a shot of aging down. Let me say it that way. But I think the great thing baseball has done is they have been willing to change, to innovate their game. The pitch clock, speeding things up, like the ABS. You may not like those. Traditionalists may not like those. But you're doing things that modernize the game, that make sense, that are going to speed it up and actually appeal to a different era of fan. If you can get 27 outs in 2.5 hours, man, baseball, that's what the game used to be.
0: Oh, yeah.
1: Go back and watch baseball games in the 1970s. Mm-hmm. We weren't sitting there for 4 hours. Mm-hmm. Come on, man.
0: No. Umpires had giant zones. If it got too long, if the game started dragging on too long, everybody's, yeah.
1: Come on.
0: Swing the bat.
1: Get and go.
0: Yep.
1: Get and go.
0: No, that's true.
1: All right, it's after further review. We're going to talk. This is astonishing. I'll share this with you in the break. Some World Cup statistics I want to get to here in just a second on attendance. 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Okay. So World Cup is taking over. And by the way, candidly, I was not paying much attention at all to the World Cup until last Friday. You sat in here and you told me that John wanted to go to a World Cup match. And I was like,
0: you locked in after that.
1: I'm in. Because I want an experience.
0: Yeah.
1: Like, I don't love soccer, but the World Cup's the biggest sporting event in the world. It's in the United States. Like, I want to go. And so last week, we're sitting here, and that's when I was first aware that, like, that we talked about the Netherlands mm-hmm. playing Sweden. In Houston, I was like, oh, man, that's when I found the Orange Army thing. Now my entire For You page on all my social media accounts is nothing but Dutch soccer fans. It's insane. And I still got to get to a match. They played yesterday in Kansas City. It was awesome. The next match for the Dutch is Wednesday. I'll be in New York, but they're playing Wednesday in Mexico. So I'll miss that, unfortunately. I got to find a way to get to a Dutch.
0: You got
1: to
0: go.
1: I don't know what I'm going to do. I may have to go fly to Amsterdam or something like that.
0: Yeah.
1: To go watch them play. Anyway, check this out. So soccer in these NFL stadiums in America has been incredible for business. There have been 60 matches played, so they still have 44 to go. With 44 matches still to play, the World Cup has already broken the all-time World Cup attendance record. With 44 matches to go.
0: It's insane.
1: 3.6 million fans have attended. That's through Thursday's games, matches. So, I mean, they've broken it already even further today with the matches. 60 matches played have seen 99.7% capacity. So the prior World Cup record was in 1994 with 3.58 million fans in the entire World Cup. Both of those in the United States because you're having them in these giant football stadiums, right? And they've only expanded now with modern stadiums and more interest in the World Cup and more interest from U.S. soccer fans, et cetera. So the group stage hasn't even ended. They've already broken this record. Now, 2030 will be hosted by Spain, Morocco, Portugal, Argentina, Paraguay, and Uruguay. And then 2034 will be in Saudi Arabia. Maybe FIFA should ask the U.S. to bid in 2038.
0: Yeah,
1: again.
0: We got
1: to
0: get it back over here.
1: I think it has been amazing to watch. I'm not saying anything everybody else hasn't said already. I think it has been really cool to watch the international soccer fans come to the United States and kind of fall in love with the United States. Because internationally, we get a very bad reputation.
0: Oh, yeah.
1: Warranted, justified or not, the stupid Americans, all that sort of stuff I get, like what their reputation is. But people are falling in love with their country, which is
0: really cool.
1: I mean, I love that they're stealing all the ranch.
0: So we've seen, they don't have ranch. So we've seen
1: they don't have ranch dressing, which is wild.
0: I know.
1: And Taco Bell.
0: Yeah, they didn't have ranch. Georgia asked for ranch when she was in Italy a few weeks ago. They looked at her stupid. They didn't even know what she was saying. It's a true story.
1: So good.
0: How many of the folks, though, because you see, you talk about the Orange Army, but I mean, there's other countries as well that you watch their following. John and I were talking about this. How many of those people are actually from that country, or those are just Americans that have adopted those teams?
1: That's definitely happened with the Dutch.
0: Okay.
1: So I know that for sure for the Orange Army thing, and I had a lot of people in Houston that I talked to that were the same. I mean, just you have local in Kansas City yesterday. Mm-hmm. They want to be part of that. Or Norway with the rowing thing they're doing, like going on escalators in the stands. I mean, it's a cool thing to be a part
0: of. It is.
1: I don't know soccer. I couldn't name any of the players other than Messi or Ronaldo, Mbappe. I don't know any of them. The only one on the American team I know is Pulisic. That's the only name I know on the American team. So I am not sitting here pretending to be a soccer fan or know anything about it, strategy, whatever. I love events. I love doing big event things. And I think a lot of people are looking at this going, man, this is awesome. I'm going to go be a part of it. So I get it. It's really cool. All right, it's after further review. Let's knock out a break. We'll do Ask Ryan to wrap up the hour next. Get your questions in. We'll rip a pack from AJ Sports Cards Comics. What we got?
0: We got Bowman 2020. This is what I'm collecting right now. Bowman 2026.
1: All right, we'll rip it next. It's AFR.
2: AFR.
1: We're brought to you by the Watermark and the Renaissance. 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
5: Wrapping up hour number two. Use a mask, Ryan. 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Eric said, thanks, Terrio. Now my son keeps saying he's pushing out a fart over and over again. You demand his mom's going to be thrilled.
6: Well, I mean, listen, you're pushing out a fart when you're in the downward dog position. It's one of those things.
5: Yeah. All right. Got questions. You know what to do. You want to bust open the packs, too? We can rip a pack here while we get your Ask Ryan questions.
6: Let's do it. Let's do it. Let's open a pack. Shout out to AJ's Sports Cards. Went and saw my friend Miss Nikki over there, and Monster Milam was in there opening packs today.
5: He just happened to be there?
6: Yeah. He didn't come with me.
5: He went with you last time.
6: Yeah. All right, here you go.
5: A couple of Fridays ago when I was in Vegas.
6: Let's see what we got.
5: All right. Ray says, ask Ryan, would you rather play for USA and win the World Cup?
6: Okay.
5: Or play the U.S. Open and win Augusta? Or play the U.S. Open and win Augusta? I think he means, well, that's the Masters.
6: I'd probably rather win the Masters.
5: Yeah. He just used a lot of things there.
6: All right. Who you got?
5: Oh, first one, the back of the card. Look at the first one on the back.
6: You see?
5: Look at that. The first one. Little Danny Dickinson.
6: Little Dickie in the building.
5: First one for the Brew Crew.
6: Dude, how about that? Oh, that's his first card. Let's see a little first.
5: First Bowman.
6: Okay. Let's see what else we got.
7: That just went from
6: That's okay.
5: From a 9 to like a 7.3.
6: That's okay.
5: So.
6: Yeah.
5: Take that down a little bit. Let's see.
6: We got today.
5: Eric Gautreau asked Ryan, what's your favorite way to eat corn?
6: I'll get it on the cob every once in a while, you know what I mean? Big corn on the cob. We got blaster boxes over at AJ's right now too, which is big. That's what we're opening today. The Bowman blasters are in. They were out, but now they're in over at AJ's. Who else you got? Anybody any good?
5: Trey Turner.
6: He's good.
5: Former LSU signee, Bryce Terang.
6: Okay, that's LSU.
5: Mookie Betts. Mm-hmm. Garrett Crochet. Screw him. Tennessee guy. Also plays with the Red Sox. This looks like a special one. Bowman Chrome. Ellie De La Cruz.
6: I think
5: that's a good one?
6: That's a good one. He's one of my favorite players. Electric Slugger. It's an insert.
5: They got two other shiny ones. One is Kevin McGonigal.
6: Probably going to win Rookie of the Year.
5: Dropping these. Travis Pizzana.
6: He's a good player.
5: Oh!
6: Gage Jump. Shout out.
5: Another LSU Tiger.
6: Here we go.
5: And Theo Gillen.
6: Okay, he's the...
5: Stinks.

0: Here's the Rays' top prospect.
1: We got little Cam.
0: Cam Schittler. Look at him. Check him
1: Why
0: out.
1: Why did you call him the Rays' top prospect?
0: Gillian is.
1: Oh. What are you talking about him?
0: That guy's really good, too.
1: Kazuma Okamoto.
0: Yeah.
1: Cam Schittler.
0: Schittler.
1: Schittler.
0: I didn't get anybody.
1: All right.
0: All right. Oh, well.
1: Caleb,
0: next time.
1: Ask Ryan. What was your walk-up song, College Pros? Also, do you still have Andres Galarraga card?
0: I may have an Andres Galarraga card. I'm not sure. I had a lot of different walk-up songs.
1: What was your favorite walk-up song?
0: Well, my boy Steel Bill made one for me, like a personalized
1: one. That's the one that we play to open the hour of the Right Radio.
0: That's
1: hour.
0: My favorite. I had some Boosie. I did Paul Wall, Mike Jones, Wayne. It's always rap, generally. So, yeah.
1: All right, after further review. 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If they don't have it, demand that they get it.
0: Yeah, tell them to order it.
1: I'll be flying to New York next week. I wonder if they have Evermore at the New York airport.
0: It does taste. It tastes so much better than any other water you're going to buy.
1: It's really good.
0: It does.
1: Evermore. EVAMOR. Evermore.com. All right, hour number three, staring straight in the face. SportsCenter coming up. 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
15: I'm Ed Mankin. With the Mets take on the Phillies tonight in New York, they will have a new manager. Carlos Mendoza was fired earlier today after his team's 34-47 start. Former Padres manager Andy Green takes over as interim manager for the rest of the season. Meanwhile, the labor issues continue with baseball, and ESPN Radio's Michelle Smallman says a work stoppage may be inevitable.
16: The MLBPA is not going to concede and put their players in a position where they can earn significantly less. And I just know both of these parties have incredible disdain for one another, and I think we are headed for a long and ugly fight.
15: The owners have made a proposal which includes a salary cap. At the World Cup today, France defeated Norway 4-1, Senegal over Iraq 5-0. The U.S. will play Bosnia-Herzegovina on Wednesday. First round of the NHL draft will take place tonight in Buffalo. Coverage gets underway in an hour on ESPN. Rounds 2 through 7 will take place in Western New York tomorrow. The Avalanche have re-signed a pair of defensemen, Brett Kulak and Brent Burns, returning to Colorado for the upcoming season.
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1: 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Giddy up.
0: With Matt Moscona and Ryan Terrio.
2: Hour three. Off we go. Welcome aboard. Glad you're with us. 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
4: Hey, bud.
2: Cassie Spazzali. Braxton doesn't have a drop, but Antario! All right, we're here. Glad you are as well. 5 o'clock, quitting time. Glad you're driving home with us.
5: Yeah, bro. I forgot something. I was supposed to do this last segment. The last segment.
2: All right, hit me with it.
5: Your birthday's coming up. It's July 8th. I don't know if you knew that or not, but I know when your birthday is.
2: No, you don't.
5: It's July 8th.
2: Who reminded you today?
5: It's on my phone now.
2: Good.
5: And I know when your birthday is, but when I looked, so this is just a little early.
2: July 8th of what year? Mm-hmm.
5: 1982
2: got
5: AD.
2: It. You got it.
5: I got a couple things for you for your birthday today. This is straight from AJ's.
2: Okay.
5: I was thinking about you today.
2: I feel like that, like what you're doing is very self-serving.
5: I got a couple things for your birthday today.
2: I feel like this is self-serving because I feel like you're trying to get me back into cards. So
5: this is an early, but this isn't your present. This is just an early birthday present. Check this out.
2: Okay.
5: Check this out.
2: I do like that.
5: I know you like it. Have some shoes that can match.
2: Oh.
5: Yeah.
2: Yeah. Probably have some. Yeah. So it's a Topps baseball card, and it says the Topps baseball card hat with the old school Topps logo. It says the real one. Like that. Thank you. You know what? Whenever you pull out of the bag, I thought it was a Yankees hat because I'm going to be in New York next week. And

0: I'm going to go to a Yankee game. And so I thought you were giving me a Yankee hat. But I can still wear this Topps hat. It's good. The right colors.
1: They'll think, and they'll think you know ball, too.
0: Because you're wearing a Topps hat? What do you think?
1: It looks great on you.
0: How's it fit?
1: It looks great on you.
0: I do like it.
1: And then I asked Miss Nikki, I said, Miss Nikki,
0: this fit me.
1: I need a shirt that nobody else has because my boy does not like wearing things that other people like. He's a,
0: that's not what he talking about. That's not true.
1: Yeah, he likes to be. So this is, it's kind of the same theme.
0: Okay.
1: You open this guy up. Went to the back, rustled out a.
0: Okay.
1: I haven't even seen it yet, but I'd
0: shut
1: like
0: up,
1: to.
0: Miss, shut up, Miss Nikki.
1: She's preparing for a trip to Curacao, and she went and got you a shirt in the back.
0: What's going on at Curacao?
1: Beach. Hey. She's beaching.
0: So she's like 38. Now I'm going to go to Curacao.
1: Business must be good in the sports card game.
0: How about that? Shout out to Miss Nikki.
1: Yeah. Let me see that thing.
0: Thanks, Wyan. Hang on. Here we go.
1: Let's see the shirt. Hold on.
0: Look at that.
1: Check that.
0: That.
1: Yeah, that's kind of sick. I actually kind of want that shirt. And then we got one more thing.
0: Here you go.
1: Got one more thing.
0: Okay. You. The top shirt, tops with the old Batten logo in there. I like
1: Check that. Out.
0: Probably gonna have to shrink that down a little bit. That looks big for you. I'm not using that. What am I gonna do with that?
1: So this is your case.
0: What am I gonna do with that?
1: This is yours.
0: I'm not,
1: and yours alone. Here you go.
0: I mean,
1: can you open it up?
0: I'm not.
1: This is your case for when you rip a banger, you can put it in the case.
0: I'm very grateful. I don't want to sound ungrateful, but I'm not going to buy a card.
1: You never know.
0: I feel like I should give this to you so you can put it.
1: No, you take it.
0: What if we keep this in your office?
1: You just share it. I've got one. This is for you. I've got a few of them, actually.
0: Should I put my Gage jump card that I just got in there?
1: If you'd like, you can put whatever card you want.
0: How do you open it?
1: On the other side. You got to set the...
0: Is there a lock on it already? So if you're not watching, yeah. It's a hard case for your good baseball cards. I like the little suitcase thing that I got.
1: Hey, listen, that's for your good
0: stuff. Oh, there we go.
1: Yeah, it's for your good stuff.
0: Okay, what is in here? Those just cases?
1: Yeah, man, that's for, this is, the card game's changed. It's
0: fireproof?
1: It is. It's just like, it's made out of the same stuff that Brandon uses.
0: The hardy plank? Yeah. It's a hardy plank?
1: Vinyl siding and hardy plank.
0: So that way, if it ever, so what's the point of having like a hard case like this? So it just doesn't get crushed or?
1: Well, when we open these up here shortly, there could be a monster card in here and you don't want to ruin it.
0: Yeah.
1: You don't want it to be runt.
0: You don't want it to be runt?
1: You don't want it to be runt.
0: Okay.
1: Anyway. Well, hi, girl, Nikki.
0: Thanks, Ryan. Thank you, Miss Nikki, for outfitting your boy with some top stuff. Shirt.
1: It's just early. It's an early little.
0: Look early.
1: Early birthday. You know, just starting the celebration. I know Erica likes to do that. She does early stuff and just continues to celebrate. So
0: we're going
1: to
0: be at the beach for your boy's birthday.
1: Okay.
0: So we'll actually, my nephew Eli is the 4th of July, and then I'm the 8th. So we're actually driving home on my birthday. And Erica's like, you want to go those dates? I mean, we'll be driving home on your birthday. I'm like, whatever.
1: Yeah, we're good. I mean, I'll have another one.
0: Like the only 40-something I know that cares that much about their birthday is you. Erica. Like, Erica, it's like birthday month.
1: Everything stops.
0: Like, but it ain't your birthday. Thank you. And thanks to Miss Nikki. I appreciate that very much. Yeah. Great. Very thoughtful. There we go. I do love the hat. I'll take that with me to New York, and I will wear it to the Yankee game. It's a good hat. All right, it's after further review. Thanks for hanging out with us here. Speaking of, MLB Combine was this week, and there were 4 LSU players invited. So it was Derek Curiel, Jake Brown, Devin Sheeran, and Cooper Moore. Did you go to the MLB Combine?
1: Mm, that wasn't a thing.
0: Oh, it wasn't a thing?
1: Mm-mm.
0: Okay. Are you familiar with it now at all?
1: I am.
0: What do you think is the real value of the Combine?
1: Probably just to get to know the guys. You know, I think baseball, especially in college, I mean, these scouts have seen these kids for so long. I mean, they've seen enough of them to know what they are and kind of who they are on the field. But maybe to get to know them a little bit better off the field and interviews and all that stuff, I would say. It's not like football where you only play, you know, high school, you're playing, I don't know, 10 games, 12 games, something like that. You don't get a chance to really see them. I mean, these kids are playing, 30, 40, 50 games. So they have a pretty good – and you're recruiting the kid in high school as well. You're recruiting Jake Brown since he was a 9th grader.
0: Yeah.
1: So
0: – Brown's an interesting one because LSU fans, I keep getting this, not like universally, but there are some who keep messaging me like, hey, you think Jake Brown will come back in the fifth year, the new – like, no. No, I do not.

0: I was told he met with 18 teams at the combine. He is getting drafted. He is going to get $2 million. He is going to sign. His LSU career is over. Mm. Like,
1: so you don't think he's coming back?
0: I do not think Jake Brown is coming back at all. LSU has already added two outfielders in this portal class. And
1: Mark Curiel, is he coming back? No.
0: If you were going to be taken top 15 and someone was going to hand you $5 million, would you go back to school?
1: No.
0: Exactly. So, no, I do not think Derek Curiel is coming back to school or Jake Brown. And that's why Jay Johnson has already signed two outfielders, and they are still recruiting in the portal two more outfielders, as we've discussed. One is Angel Leah from Oregon, and the other is Alec Blair from Oklahoma. So if they land one of those guys, great. And if not, you got William Patrick and probably one of the freshmen coming in, maybe Nathaniel Davis from Orlando, who will hold down that third outfield spot. But you got Bino Waters from Notre Dame. You got Jason Walks from Tulane. I mean, you're rebuilding your outfield because you know that Stanfield's out of eligibility and the other two guys are going pro.
1: Yeah. Did you see any of the stuff from the combine? Like, what do they do?
0: So the veteran college guys really don't do anything. It's more about the medical and the interview. The young guys, like the high school guys, they're the ones that are pretty eager to go hit and throw. And be, I mean, because it's an opportunity to go put on for scouts. I mean, if you're a second or third, if you're Derek Curiel, and he has been sort of baseball famous since he was 15, 16 years old, right? He was a Team USA young guy. Like, I mean, what are you going to do on the field that everybody hasn't already seen you do? It's more, here's the opportunity to go interview and meet the teams and go through the medical. Because sometimes, like in football, I mean, sometimes you go through the medical, they find stuff you didn't know was there.
1: Mm-hmm.
0: So they clear all those fences, man, all those hurdles. Those guys would be going. You don't think the five to play five thing affects baseball? Guys' decisions?
1: No, I mean, not really. You don't see the super old dude playing baseball a whole lot. I mean, I don't think so. I do like the fact that, you know, you're giving them 5 years. The red shirt thing was always kind of stupid to me. You know, does it maybe entice them to stay and put a little more of emphasis on the development of a player because you know that they are going to be there forever? Yeah, or for 5 years. The bigger issue is, you know, are they going to address the transfer portal, or are they going to do anything about it, limit it? You know, I think this is a good first step, but I think there's one more step, and I think it's doing something with the transfer portal.
0: You know, I disagree with you. My bigger question, though, is I'm curious your thought, because this is where let me break so we stay on time. I do want to ask you a follow-up about the five to play five for baseball, because the question is, and you can think about this during the break, the question is it more beneficial to play another season and because you can maintain your leverage, right? You can play now a fourth year and still have leverage because of the fifth year.
1: Are you draft eligible as a junior still?
0: Yeah. So, but you could still come back, play another season and maintain your leverage. But there's also the counter argument, which is if you're a year older, I mean, you've talked about, well, you're delaying your pro career, arbitration, the opportunity to get to the next contract. And do MLB teams want younger prospects? They don't want older prospects. So, like, where does that balance? Let me think about that. We'll get to that when we come back. And I also, if you missed it, LSU dodged two major bullets in the football transfer portal. We'll kind of reset all that when we come back. It's AFR.
2: After further review.
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0: They're in it. And I think that, you know, they do it with their, you know, with their sons. Mm-hmm. Such a cool hobby to have together. I do have the so Terrio got me a Topps card case. I'll tell you what I do. Like, I have the most valuable thing I have, and I have had people look at my cards. I have two autographed Shaquille O'Neal rookie cards. Mm-hmm. And I think, like, I had somebody appraise it, tell me it's probably worth about $500. You know, so 500 each. I don't know, like, how much those might continue to, you know, appreciate over time. I don't know, but you've seen all my stuff. Isn't it? I mean, in that era, you know, it was good, but mostly just nostalgic stuff. I mean, I got a Cal Ripken rookie. I got a Whitey Ford. I mean, I got some stuff like that. Maybe, yeah, I'll take those and put it in there.
1: Absolutely. Yeah, put yourself, protect your stuff. But, you know, the chances of you getting some more stuff to put in there, it could be good. You know,
0: if I buy more packs of cards, which I have no intention of doing.
1: Yeah, I mean, or you may just buy individual cards. You may say, you know what, I really want that Connor Griffin rookie auto to 50. And then you'll put it in that case if you believe in Connor Griffin.
0: Do you know where we're, like, I mean,
1: he just got reactivated too off the IL. So he's back.
0: Well, I don't want to lose it because we did go to break and I teased the decision baseball players will make with five. So I want to get your thought on that. So I don't want to completely lose. But one of the things with cards that I do think about often is, like, you know, when we talk about, like, social platforms and different, like, I'm very forward thinking. I was on TikTok in 2020 when it was, you know, people like, oh, it's just kids dancing. Like, every platform eventually ages up. Like, Facebook was a college networking site. Mm-hmm. You know, Instagram was a LinkedIn was a job board. Instagram was a platform where photographers put their photos because they had filters and different stuff like that. Everything eventually just becomes a content platform, mm-hmm, where people go to market and post whatever. So, like, I'm early on a lot of that stuff. And I remember I was listening to a podcast with Gary Vee probably in, like, 2018 or 2019. And he was talking about sports cards coming back. And, like, and I started to search and research, like, Jordans and things that were, you know, I guess it's all relative, right? But you think about the appreciation in the market in the last 4 to 5 years in sports cards, it's pretty incredible. Like, had I actually used that as an investment and listened, like, I was, you know, and I was thinking, looking at things like Jim Brown football cards, you know, stuff from, like, the 50s, like, older sports cards, which you do have a limited number because it's all the rarity, scarcity, right, all that sort of stuff. And so that's what baseball cards have done exceptionally well right now. Like you were saying, the one of ones and all. It's the antithesis of what made sports cards worthless in our era was they just started printing so many.
1: Sure.
0: Of, right? It's what they call the junk wax era. That nothing is rare. There's a million of every card. Right. So
1: and then grading came out, and then that kind of limited the number of those certain cards. But you mentioned Jordan. Had you bought... You took $50,000 in 2018 and just bought as many Jordan rookies as you could at that point. Today, like, it'd be over, you know. But yeah, I mean, it's certain players too, though. Like in basketball, it's obviously Jordan. Baseball, Griffey, super safe.
0: Yeah,
1: like super safe buy. But then you go back to like the 60s, 50s, 40s, even then some 70s. Like some of those guys, it's a slow tick, but it's a constant appreciation. We just have the technology now to follow it. Like back when you and I were kids, we had to get on our bikes and ride to the flea market to sell it. And then the dude at the flea market was going to screw us and we didn't know any better. And, you know, but I mean, there's algorithms and you can actually track it and see. I mean, it's pretty interesting.
0: Yeah.
1: So anyway, that's cool. And I think Flynn and Hester, they're just using their kids as cover to support their hobby. That's what they're doing.
0: Respect. I mean, if that's what you get into, that's awesome. So shout out to AJ's. That's maybe I'll pop in there with you one day. Just look around. Just peruse, see. Maybe I'll get bitten by the bug.
1: We'll see.
0: I loved going in Skip Urban's Grand Slam. Like right when you'd walk in, the first door on the right.
1: Mr. Cecil?
0: I don't know who's there, but it was always, that's where they had the sports cards and stuff in there and they had the case and, you know, it's like, you wanted Ben McDonald's rookie and all that sort of stuff in that time. You wanted the LSU guys. So there was Joker's Palace. There was Bill's Sports Cards and Comics. Those were all the places I went to as a kid. But, I'll pop in there with you.
1: Yeah,
0: maybe a little nostalgia. All right, it's after further. I don't want your answer to the question we talked about. So does 5-to-play-5 change the way a baseball player might address their career considering you could play a fourth year

0: here and maintain your leverage, but you're a year older, which might make you less attractive to Major League Baseball, who want, like, the most valuable prospects are younger prospects.
1: So, I mean, I do think there's a couple of variables, like what's coming behind you at your certain position or what's going to be in that next draft, what's available to guys. But, like, you know, take a dude like Jake Brown, for instance, who, you know, had a good year, could have done better, I think. I think there's more in there. If he had another leverage year after this year, I think he comes back. I think the money is obviously not going to be as much as he gets in the draft. But, you know, let's say you get half of what you were going to get in the draft because of NIL, and you still maintain that year of leverage, 1,000,000%. You're going to see college baseball with the 5-5 be a much, much more competitive, good brand of baseball because guys are going to be there. The question I have is, like, so what do you need double A for now? You know, I mean, does college baseball or the higher end levels of college baseball, which would be SEC, you know, do they replace one of the minor league systems?
0: Well, you always told me that you feel like double A is like a Friday night in the SEC. So whatever arm you would see on a Friday in the SEC, that's what you're seeing in double A.
1: Right, yeah.
0: Well, it's different if you're seeing that every game as opposed to once a week in the four or five games you play in a week. So I think there is still there, and maybe the most important part is for the pitchers to get the mound time to develop them as opposed to in college where college coaches are trying to win games.
1: Yeah.
0: As opposed to, like, I'll use Maverick Rizzi as an example. Maverick Rizzi, 6'9", and throws upper 90s. But he couldn't throw it over the plate, and so he didn't pitch. If you're in the minors, it doesn't matter if you can't throw it over the plate. They're trying to maximize you as a prospect and develop you. They're going to keep running you out there.
1: Oh, sure.
0: In college, you got to win games. If you can't throw it over the plate, you're not pitching.
1: You're on the bench.
0: So that's the difference why I think you have to have the farm system at the next level.
1: Yeah, and look, the flip side of that, too, just thinking about the 5-5 stuff, like, I don't think you can argue it. Like, pitchers only have so many throws in their arm until they're going to blow out, right? So you will probably still see the pitchers go early if they can, you know? But I think for position players, you'll probably see them stick around a little bit longer.
0: It's after further review. 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LSU football dodged two massive bullets in this transfer portal cycle. So we've already talked about Brendan Sorsby, right? And we know LSU had a $5 million offer on the table for Brendan Sorsby. That contract or that offer letter got leaked to Ross Dellinger, who published it. So we know LSU offered Sorsby $5 million, and he ultimately picked Texas Tech. And thank God he did, because if LSU had landed Sorsby, you'd be sitting here without a quarterback. Well, you'd have a quarterback, but it would be either Longstreet or Landon Clark. So, I mean, you dodged a bullet there with Sorsby. Well, Chaz Coleman's the other one. I don't know if you saw this today, but Chaz Coleman was one of the top edge rushers in the transfer portal. From Penn State, 6'4", 250. He was a true freshman last year at Penn State. He was the number 13 player in the country in the last recruiting cycle. And so, I mean, you're talking about a five-star, number 13 in the country, finishes his freshman season at Penn State, goes into the transfer portal, and LSU had eyes on him. Well, he picked Tennessee. LSU ends up getting Jordan Ross from Tennessee, and then Prince Wiliuanmielit. Mm-hmm. Well, today, we learned Chaz Coleman is no longer with the program at Tennessee. He's been medically disqualified. So he went to Tennessee, went through a couple of weeks of spring, stepped away. Josh Heupel initially said he's been dealing with some things and we're here to support him. That's all he said. Said the absence was personal reasons, wasn't there for summer workouts. I have no idea what's happening. In time, I'm sure this story will be told because Coleman, as a player, is not done. I mean, he's 6'4", 250. He was a five-star. He's played one season of college. He can't go to the NFL draft until after next, not this season, but after the 27 football season. So the 28 draft is when he would be draft eligible. So the Chaz Coleman story is far from done. We'll find out what this is eventually. But, man, sometimes, like, you just need good fortune.
1: Yeah.
0: Like, LSU was prepared to pay both of these guys to get them via the portal. Both landed in other places. And, man, you would have bought a lemon with these two guys. It's just, I don't know that, like, I'm not cheering against either of them. Clearly, Sorsby made some terrible life decisions, and I hope he gets his life back together and it works out for him. And I don't know what's going on with Coleman. But all I do know is this. LSU spent nearly upwards of $50 million. Everyone keeps throwing at that 40 number. Trust me, the number is way closer to 50, maybe even beyond it, depending on how things are structured with some of these deals for this roster. Like, if you had seven-figure deals invested in those two guys, that's a chunk of the cap that you had dedicated to a quarterback and an edge rusher that aren't playing.
1: Yeah.
0: I mean, LSU got really, really lucky avoiding those two guys.
1: So they still have to pay those guys?
0: I don't know how the contracts are structured.
1: Yeah.
0: I think part of the report about Sorsby was he got some of that money up front. Typically, the way these are structured is like you might get a quote-unquote signing bonus.
1: Mm-hmm.
0: So you get some up front, and then it's maybe like a monthly installment for the duration. One thing I know that LSU is doing with a lot of these NIL deals is they are working on multi-year contracts. They are working on 2- and 3-year deals with a lot of these players so as to limit the attrition and the turnover year over year. And like we talked about it a lot, especially with like the offensive line, where a lot of those guys they signed came here knowing, I keep using this example, like William Satterwhite. William Satterwhite played his freshman year at Tennessee last year, goes in the portal. Well, she retained Braylon Moore. Satterwhite's not playing. He's coming here knowing he's not playing.
1: Right.
0: So, but you sit for a year behind Moore and then you're the starting center in 2027.
1: Mm-hmm.
0: So that, some of the receivers, I think it's something very intentional they're doing so you don't have 42 players in the portal coming in every single year where you're rebuilding your roster. Like, you're building some consistency and stability and a foundation.
1: Yeah, so, that makes sense.
0: Yeah. All right, it's After Further Review. Friday shows are brought to you by Don Juan Cigar Bar in Town Center. Let's knock out a quick break. We'll come back. And we'll get to Ask Ryan 15 minutes from right now. So get your questions in if you want. You can line them up. Email us, tweet us, or text us. 225-396-4400, 396-4400, 396-4400. Stick around. It's AFR.
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2: After Further Review with Matt Moscona. 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

0: You know who Donald W. Reynolds is? Ever heard of him?
1: Nope. Never heard of him, bud.
0: Well, the way you would know who Donald W. Reynolds is because the football stadium there at Arkansas is named after him. It's Donald W. Reynolds Razorback Stadium. All right. Now, until about, earlier, I had no idea who Donald W. Reynolds was. He died back in 1993 at the age of 86. By the way, he died in the Mediterranean Sea.
2: Yeah.
1: Naked. Eaten by sharks?
0: No. He was
1: shipwrecked.
0: Not,
1: they had a shipwreck?
0: No, he was not eaten by sharks. There was not a shipwreck. Donald W. Reynolds, I was just reading it. Where is it? He was on a cruise ship in the Mediterranean when he died at 86 years old. So his place of death just says
1: Mediterranean Sea.
0: Hey. Here it is. He died on April 2nd, 1993 on a cruise ship in the Mediterranean Sea at the age of 86. A large sum of money from his business ventures went to the Donald W. Reynolds Foundation. Here's the odd thing. So he was born in Fort Worth, Texas. He died on a cruise ship at 86 years old. His alma mater is the University of Missouri. And Missouri and Arkansas playing that battle line trophy game at the end of the season.
1: They do.
0: Now, right? Mm-hmm. But apparently his foundation gave a bunch of money to Arkansas, and so they named the football stadium after it.
1: All right.
0: Well, it's no longer going to be Donald W. Reynolds Razorback Stadium because Arkansas has struck a naming rights deal with Community America. So
1: what do they do?
0: That they're a credit union.
1: Okay.
0: So starting in 2027, it will no longer be Reynolds Razorback Stadium. It will be Community America Razorback Stadium. A 13-year, $70 million deal, so $5.4 million annually.
1: Did they give the money back to the Reynolds guys?
0: I don't think so.
1: How do you do that? But they paid for it. Like, I'd like to know that. That doesn't seem fair to me. I'm sure he gave a bunch of money to do some stuff.
0: Oh, wait, here you go. Hold on. So the Donald W. Reynolds Foundation, so apparently there was an agreement with the Reynolds Foundation that was paying to have Donald Reynolds' name on the stadium.
1: Okay.
0: And so that agreement ended at the end of June of 24.
1: Okay. That makes more sense.
0: So I guess it became available for that.
1: Okay. That makes sense. So probably just breaking them off every year, a couple mil.
0: Maybe.
1: Yeah.
0: Southern Cal, the Coliseum, is going to be named for United Airlines. What's on the field? Washington did a deal with Alaska Airlines, $4.1 million. We know that that includes, by the way, the Huskies basketball arena. I am very...

0: much okay with selling everything. Mm-hmm. I have no... Dude, look at our studio. I got some Bud Light right here. I got an Evermore bottle right there. We got some Paris Construction and Roofing hats right there. We got Don Juan Cigar Bar logos right there. We got Raising Cane's up there on the mic. I mean, you got AJ Sports cards and comics right there. We shout out Ruckus. I got shoes. I mean, sell everything.
1: Sell it. Somebody's going to buy it. Sell it.
0: I love marketing. I mean, you've got to find creative ways to generate revenue. And you pick good partnerships and good business. So I am not opposed to selling stadium naming rights. The thing that does get kind of dicey is like when you honored a person by putting their name on a building and then you take their name off to sell it. It's like, can the two things coexist? Like, instead of selling the naming rights of the building, like, can you do the field or something like that? That's where I go, like, could it be Reynolds Razorback Stadium at Community America Field? I don't know, man. That's the one where I get a little kind of iffy when you start taking people's names off of buildings that you'd already previously owned.
1: What about when it's like a historical stadium, like the Coliseum?
0: Oh, I don't care. Yeah, nobody's names. I don't care. Care if you call it the Coliseum. It's funny. It's funny because like this happened with Staples Center in L.A., which is like people, which isn't historic in terms of like longevity. But when Staples Center got renamed Crypto.com Arena, people were like, oh, because that's where Shaq and Kobe's teams won. I'm like, but Staples is a business too. Like, mm-hmm. They just bought the naming rights. And it'll be no different with Crypto.com.
1: Did Yankee Stadium sell their naming rights?
0: No.
1: It's Yankee Stadium.
0: Yeah, it's Yankee Stadium.
1: Yeah.
0: Would that
1: piss you off?
0: What? If they sold it?
1: No. I might have a problem with that.
0: With Yankee Stadium?
1: Yeah.
0: Why?
1: I don't know.
0: In Wrigley Field is...
1: I know.
0: That's...
1: But they don't own it anymore, and it's still Wrigley Field.
0: Like, it's gum.
1: That's interesting. Like that, Wrigley, the Wrigley family doesn't own the Cubs any longer.
0: Yeah, it's the Ricketts.
1: Yeah.
0: Do they have some agreement on the naming rights? Mm-hmm. I don't know that either.
1: What about Fenway? Is Fenway a business?
0: I don't know why they name it Fenway. I don't know that.
1: Is there a road right there called Fenway?
0: No, not that I know of.
1: What would be some funny ones? Like Dollar General Park or something? Dollar General Stadium? Would that be legit? Victoria's Secrets? Would that be good?
0: Victoria's Secret.
1: Yeah.
0: Pay for the WNBA?
1: Maybe.
0: I just think, like, from a realistic standpoint...
1: Does anybody make money off that, though? Like did Staples get... That's always been my thing. Like, are people going to go shop at Staples more? Because it's called the Staples Center.
0: I think, as someone who is as keenly aware of the value of marketing and branding, look, I'm wearing a Paris shirt.
1: Me too.
0: Like, the thing that I tell you all the time is like, you look at McDonald's. McDonald's does not have to advertise. Like, we all know what McDonald's is. But... so much of advertising is brand recognition awareness and top of mind awareness. It's why you advertise. Someone may not want a hamburger all the time, like with us with Parrish. Like, you don't all people, it's not an impulse buy. People don't need a roof. But eventually when you do, we want to be the first thing you think of. Well, how you do that, you create brand awareness and market awareness and all that sort of stuff. So that's the value of those things. Like, if I told you Parrish could be the name of Tiger Stadium.
1: Yeah, I want it.
0: Why do you want it?
1: Because when people need a roof, I want them to think of me first.
0: Okay. So, yeah. That's the answer to your question. Mm. Every business, of course, you would want it. Why do you want it? Because there's value to it. Of course there is. Yeah. So, now you just ask the question, what's the value? You know, what is that requisite value? I don't really care necessarily.
1: I want to paint the Superdome roof green.
0: Okay.
1: And I want it to say Parrish on it.
0: Love
1: that's
0: that.
1: That's what I want.
0: Let's do it. What would that cost?
1: Ten a year, maybe?
0: I don't know what Caesars pays for that. Probably around there, I would guess. Probably something in the neighborhood. But the point is, I think what you're seeing, and you have to condition yourself to, is like this is going to happen for everybody. Like LSU already has the jersey patches with Woodside, which starts this year. The field logo started last year with Venture Global. And it is natural to assume that stadium and venue naming rights will be next. Like, will they eventually sell the naming rights to Tiger Stadium? I mean, we know that when they build the new basketball arena, Our Lady of the Lake has already agreed to that deal. It will be Our Lady of the Lake Arena, or whatever they call it. The new arena will not be called the PMAC. So I think you weigh back and forth and you say, what matters more? Is it the emotion of like attaching yourself to that feeling of a name or what it's called? Or is winning more important? And if you want to win, well, you need money to win. Mm-hmm. And so what I think you would hope for is the same thing I said with Woodside Energy when people who push back against the jersey patches. I would say, listen, you should be grateful for the opportunity to have new revenue, but a great business that's not just coming and doing a logo slap, that wants a long-term partnership with your brand, so the brands become synonymous and they become a partner instead of a logo slap. And I truly believe that's Woodside Energy's intention. Mm-hmm. From my opportunity to talk to Sarah Baristow and Rob and all the great people over at Woodside, like they're awesome people. I mean, that is an enormous international company.
1: Monster.
0: That when you talk to those people, it's like you're talking to a mom and pop,
1: mm-hmm.
0: which is incredible that they've been able to generate that kind of culture. And like, it's almost like they're grateful for the opportunity to be on LSU's jersey. Not like we're doing you a favor by giving you this money to promote our logo. It's like, so I guess my point is you need to be open to all of these things, because what matters most that everybody wants is to win, and you have to have the resources to do it. So how do you do that? Well, you have to have good partnerships, and naming rights, jersey patches, field logos, building naming rights is part of it. The sticky part that I think is going to be, or the tricky part, is like this, where you've honored a person and now you're taking that person's name off. Like, is there a way to do it simultaneously? I don't have a good answer to that question. Yeah.
1: Who died in the Mediterranean Sea? Killed by sharks.
0: Was not killed by sharks. That's not the thing.
1: After he fell overboard from a storm.
0: No, he was 86 and was just an old man and died. He died at sea. The old man died at the sea.
1: Just a heck of a way to go, man. On a cruise ship, living your best life.
0: I wonder where on the cruise ship. Like, was he in line, the buffet line?
1: No, he was in his bed.
0: You think so?
1: Yeah, it's perfect. Just how you drew, he probably drew it up like that.
0: Like the old lady in Titanic. By the way, why does she have to drop that diamond thing in the water? Think about how she could have set her family up forever.
1: It was so selfish.
0: So stupid.
1: Selfish.
0: Like, you could have set your family up forever with that diamond, and you dropped it in the water.
1: It's so dumb.
0: I mean, I'm not trying to, like, go down a rabbit hole with the plot of a 30-year-old movie, but, like, having her drop that in the water.
1: No awareness.
0: I mean, is anybody okay with that ending?
1: I'm not.
0: Mm-mm. Stupid.
1: Not here, bro.
0: Go to Rouse's.
1: They're not going to drop the diamond.
0: 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We'll come back, wrap it up with a little Ask Ryan. 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
0: Hey, you mentioned your outdoor area, like with your pool and everything.
1: Mm-hmm.
0: You got any flowers out there?
1: I do, a lot.
0: Where'd you get those flowers?
1: Flex.
0: Which one?
1: Segan.
0: Yeah, we go there too.
1: Mm-hmm.
0: We go a lot. Erica went a few weeks ago. Normally, Erica, Drew, and I, the three of us go together. But she went alone. And she was like, man, I didn't even realize how much stuff they have. Usually, like with Drew, it's, you know, you're distracted. You're trying to get what you need and get out. She had time to just peruse. She bought a lot of stuff.
1: Dangerous. Don't let her do that again.
0: No. I'm good. I'm good with it. I love Clegg's is great. 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And then they've got the Aon mosquito barrier. People ask me all the time, oh, did you get yours yet?
1: No, I didn't.
0: Gotta go get it.
1: I gotta go get it.
0: Yeah, you told me you have mosquitoes.

0: problem.
1: I do.
0: Telling you, man, it's like $30. Knock out mosquitoes 90 days at a time. 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Clegg's Nursery.
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0: 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Heath said, ask Ryan, have you ever opened a pack of cards that had a piece of chewing gum in it?
1: Yeah, I have.
0: How'd that go?
1: Fine.
0: Did you chew the gum?
1: When I was a kid.
0: I was over at the parish office not long ago.
1: Oh, the old stuff, no.
0: I was at parish not long ago. And Wes, your brother, brought in some old packs of cards from like 1991 that had gum in it. And we opened. And who?
1: I got a monster.
0: What'd you get?
1: Keep going.
0: Somebody ate the gum.
1: And it was 30-year-old gum.
0: Yeah, it was 30. Who was it? You?
1: Wes.
0: What do you got?
1: You see that gold?
0: Yeah.
1: That means it's numbered to 50.
0: How do you know it's gold?
1: You can't see the gold.
0: Is this like, maybe it's just the lights? Okay.
1: No, that's gold.
0: It's like a golden ticket, like in Willy Wonka.
1: Ooh, I want to wait.
0: Who is it?
1: I'm going to wait.
0: Why? Let's see it.
1: Okay, we got Roman Anthony.
0: Who is it? Did you just pull a monster? Who is it? What? What am I looking at?
1: Jared Jones to 50.
0: Jared Jones. Is that one or seven?
1: Dude, that's a monster. This is a big card. Jared Jones to 50. I can't believe you're not fired up about this.
0: I'm not fired up? Why would I be fired up about
1: this? This is a good card. He's LSU guy.
0: No, he's not. That's not that Jared Jones. You
1: yes,
0: crazy?
1: Yes, it is.
0: Oh, Bear Jones?
1: Yes.
0: That's not Bear Jones.
1: Yes, it is. It is. This is Bear Jones. And it looks pretty good. Like, this could be a grader. Tell me that ain't Jared Jones. Yes, it is. Look at the card. That's Jared Jones. That's Bear Jones.
0: Okay, yeah, that's Bear Jones. They got two Bear Joneses?
1: It's a good card.
0: They have the pitcher Bear Jones, too. Or not Bear Jones, Jared Jones. I'm looking at him right here.
1: Yeah, that's it. Nikki.
0: How much is that worth?
1: I don't know. It's a good one. It's a good card. Nice.
0: Did you know that was in there?
1: I had no clue. What'd you get? Did you get anything good?
0: No.
1: No.
0: I mean, we got like 30 seconds. Matt Olson, Kettle Marte, who's awesome, by the way. Marcelo Mayer, Conley Early, Robbie Snelling, top 100.
1: Okay.
0: Sejun Moon, first Bowman. Andrew Test, first Bowman. Anderson Arujo, Nick Monastir, and Cade Snow.
1: By the way, Connor Griffin, his first at bat from being on the DL for a month, hit a homer.
0: That a babe. All right, just about going to get out of here. Y'all have a great, great weekend. We'll see you Monday at 3, and then I'm going to go on vacation after that.
1: Got him.
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1: Yes, sir.
0: I know you always do. You're always thinking about land, aren't you?
1: All the time.
0: Well, I know. 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
8: Deeper resume than we realize. They mean bad news for 15 other fan bases in the SEC. It is Chuck Oliver Show on a Friday, and it's a wonderful Friday to talk college football. It's any Friday, and we're talking college football. So we will have guests, wonderful guests that Heath Klein and his Rolodex to the Stars are responsible for. Bottom of this hour, Brian Haydad, Sports Talk Mississippi. Mississippi State's got a win total of 4.5 out in Vegas. Recruiting ranking is not so super duper. And they do good in the portal, but it's just a numbers sort of thing. So we will have Brian Haydad on. We'll talk all the upside as well. They've got a Minnesota game that is just vitally important to them early, because 6 is a number that you probably need to draw a circle around. So we'll talk all of that. Brian will be on. He's a wonderful source. Jarrett Johnson, Inside the Red Raiders, 247. I believe the last particles of dust are settling around Lubbock, and the program has to move on. Brendan Sorsby's figuring out whatever he's going to do. He's not going to play NFL football in 2026, and no, he is not going to sue and back them down. I'm going to sue the NFL in local court. Okay. It's absurd to think that his legal reps are going to have the extended sort of battle, like it's against them now. Because he would want to get into the supplemental draft for next month. It's about three weeks from today. And if it was going to be held, and it's not going to be held. And so then camp starts, I think it's 9 days before the league calendar begins. That's when you have the supplemental draft. So you're just a couple of weeks away from everybody showing up and banging helmets. And he's not going to be there. But that's a different story. That's for an NFL guy. Jarrett Johnson, he covers college. And Texas Tech, I've told you that with Will Hammond not playing, I still think that that Houston game, they can win that 13-3. With Will Hammond healthy and playing 100% with Brendan Sorsby, I don't know, maybe they beat him a whole lot more than that. But the key is the defense, and then sort of, throttling down maybe from the playing personality of Brendan Sorsby into more of a, we're not going to chess match you. We're going to kind of lean on the defense a little bit more. And so that's the way you can win a Big 12 championship. And if you wouldn't do that, you're in the playoffs like you

were last year. You may host a playoff game like you did last year. This year, you hope you score, but still into the playoffs. And so that's high cotton for Red Raiders, no doubt about that. Got Jesse Simonton coming on. Y'all know him, the Surrender Cobra on Substack. We will talk about some of the higher level and congressional and legal and all that stuff. We got to cover it, but some of the higher level stuff with name, image, likeness, Sorsby again, just to find out his view on Texas Tech and their big picture going forward, because that's something that was on my mind earlier today when I was thinking about who makes the cut and who doesn't. And there is a really surprising use of about $8 a month that I have continued to take part in. I'll get to all that later, and the expanding conferences and bracket and all that stuff. That'll be a little later in the program. When I say there's a much deeper resume than probably we have done a full accounting of, and it could be bad news for everybody in the SEC except for LSU. Lane Kiffin, he has an interesting distinction. If you look at his four previous stops as a head coach, one of those was only for 1 year, and that's right, that was at Tennessee. And then another, it was for 3 years, which is still not long, and it was, quote, only FAU and Conference USA. So what are you going to do with that? Well, you're going to mix it into the whole gumbo of your opinion, and I still think, he was at Tennessee that 1 year, and then in some FAU, but he got fired at USC, and you saw how he left Ole Miss. Sure, but four spots, a season at Tennessee, four at Southern Cal, three at FAU, and then the past 6 years, head coach of the Ole Miss Rebels. If I am looking for a perfect example of what we may be viewing with Lane Kiffin right now, I think it may be Tommy Bowden. Hold it! Ain't no LSU fan wants their head coach to be compared to Tommy Bowden. Well, at least part of Tommy Bowden. Because if we're looking for a perfect example of a coach who literally did all that he could at a school, I offer Tommy Bowden. And you would have to go back to the 1998 season. He had taken over the Tulane Green Wave. A guy named Buddy Tevens was there. A lot of folks, and he was a recruiting guy, and just a lot of people know Buddy Tevens. But he was the head coach there, and they went 2-9, and it wasn't very good. And then Tommy Bowden took over. And in his first season, they won 7 games, got to a bowl. The next season, they won all the games at Tulane. Now, that's a 12-0 record, because it was 11-0. There wasn't a conference championship game, not for Conference USA in 1998. And so then there was, quote, just the bowl. Well, it really was just the bowl, because even after going 11-0 and reaching the top 10 of the national rankings, Tulane's only bowl invite, their only option, was the Liberty Bowl against unranked BYU. And so they went up to Memphis, and they put a number on them, and then the season ended, and Tulane's 12-0, so yay for the Green Wave. Tommy Bowden, properly so, he left. But what he did at Tulane, folks, it is the literal example of he did everything that's possible at that school at that time. And in 1998 at Tulane, well, that was all you could do. And the playoff folks told you, you're not going to be in a rotation or a BCS bowl, and you're certainly not going to be invited to the bowl that eventually had Florida State and Tennessee playing for a national championship. And so not at Clemson, not even in his best season at Clemson, because I'm not certain that he had a best season there. I don't think he did. He certainly did at Tulane. He did all that he could at Tulane at the time he was head coach. Now, John Summerall, 27 years later, it was different. But for Tommy Bowden and his staff, they did everything they could that school at that time. I think Lane Kiffin has put together the same sort of resume. There is a 7-year stretch, including 2009. And in that 7-year stretch, Tennessee had a winning record in the regular season exactly 1 year. How can the Tennessee Vols have one winning record, one winning season in 7 years?
That's not supposed to ever happen. Well, it did. He was the head coach of the one winning season. At USC, well, he got fired. How good? He did everything he could at that school? At that time, yes. Pete Carroll had just gone on a magical run, and he had at least one national championship. I think, like, retroactively, let him share one so that they could advertise it better for TV. Going, and now the two-time national, you know, so, like, they just stacked it up. But he had at least one. And it was an unbelievable football factory. So many awesome NFL players there and Heisman winners and all that stuff. And then the posse was headed to town, and so Pete Carroll lit out for the NFL. Enter Lane Kiffin. Well, enter Lane Kiffin after enter the NCAA. And so Lane takes over, goes 8-5 the first year, 10-2 the second year, and that is when the sanctions started to hit. 30 scholarships in 3 years. This was not the time, like with name, image, likeness today, where you can fund scholarships unlimited until this year. Now you got a roster cap. But you could fund them unlimited. You couldn't in 2012 or 2013. So you're running around trying to win games in a conference like the Pac-10 was back then. And you've got 30 players less. So, yeah, it caught up to him. You're fired. I think he did about all he could at that program at that time. Florida Atlantic. He takes over a 2-9 Florida Atlantic team. His first season, they go 11-3. They dip to 5-7 the second year. Third year, they go 10-3. Off he goes for Ole Miss. Folks, he achieved more than was possible at FAU. He took over a team that was 2-9 and won two straight conference championships. He gets to Ole Miss and it became historical stuff. 10-win regular seasons, that was the rarity. And he had three of them. Unbelievable. Just an unreal level. So at Ole Miss, and where did they go? They went to the playoffs. So what was the level for Tennessee when he was there? What was really the most possible? With Jonathan Crompton at quarterback, who was not his. He just showed up and he's like, all right, that's Jonathan, that's Lane. He finished with a winning record and made it to a good bowl. With Jonathan Crompton in one season during a 7-year stretch where that was the only winning regular season they had. He went to USC playing with 30 guys less than the guy across, like you had 62% of the players that he had. And I've always talked about this. Yes, it hurts everywhere on the team. It really hurts. There's two boxes. It hurts on special teams in the second half. Look around, middle of the third quarter, end of the third quarter. Hey, I need 10 guys to run a 65-yard sprint. Who's up? No? Nobody? Yeah, because everybody's gassed because you got 30 players fewer. He may have done it at USC. I know he did it at FAU, and by golly, history will tell us. He did it in three separate seasons at Ole Miss, the level of achievement. The 10-win regular seasons, and then obviously making the playoffs, and then he wasn't there to advance, but he got him there. Folks, if he's achieved everything that was possible at each of his four previous stops, that's more than a trend. That means he's a great coach. It means he knows how to run a program and maximize. He's never had anything close to what he's staring at LSU right now. What about USC? They had the NCAA in town. They were minus 30 scholarships, and you had to hide when you paid players. So he's never had, against far less opportunities, he still achieved the same relative outcome. Everything that he could at that program at that time. If he does that at LSU, and it's not like I'm just spinning the wheel and picking some coach. Hey, if he does the best he can, Willie Fritz can win on that. Like, no, I'm not saying that. I'm saying, look at what Lane has done in four really different environments. And he's had the same basic outcome in all of them, as much as it was possible to do at that point. If he does that at LSU, is he a national championship? No, I think he's like multiple national championships there. He's never had access
to this sort of opportunity where the bar, what can you achieve at Tennessee right now? What can you achieve at Southern Cal, Florida Atlantic, Ole Miss, right?

0: right now. What can you achieve at LSU right now? National championships. Year one, maybe not that right now, but doesn't have to be too far off. That's for sure. All right, we're going to take a short break and jump into this on a Friday next.
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0: It's always college football time in the South. 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
1: An additional detail that we just don't have right now, but it's only because of modern times. Chas Coleman will not play at Tennessee. We had one of their experts on, somebody we were talking to probably 2-3 weeks ago. Can't remember who it was. And he told us, he's like, yeah,

0: earlier today, a lot of folks, all put out that Tennessee and the transfer pass rusher from Penn State, they are officially done. He is disqualified from the Volunteers roster on a medical basis. And so all we had had was Josh Heupel telling us earlier in the spring that, quote, he's dealing with some things. And then we'll support him and give him student athletes, and we value this, that, and the third. So that was the last we got. And word was that it was about halfway through spring, it was Chaz out. And he was late coming back for summer workouts. They were supposed to be there on like a Tuesday or Wednesday. He got there late Friday afternoon. So it was pretty clear to some that this was going to happen, and then it did happen. As far now, when I say there's another detail that we just don't know, it's a salacious thing, but if it was an NFL guy, we would always get this information. Same thing now with a lot of players in college, especially somebody who's a big profile transfer from Penn State who can hit a quarterback like Chaz Coleman, and he lands at Tennessee. Well, word around the campfire was he was getting between $2 and $2.5 million. And Tennessee, they've lost. So if you see this verbiage, and I've checked 10 different stories, and there's some reference to it, that Tennessee has lost multi-million dollar pass rusher Chaz Coleman. Like it's a version of that wording, that multi-million, and that's true. Two would be multi. So multi-millionaire transfer Chaz Coleman, they didn't pay him that. If you care, like maybe you're a Vols fan, you're like, yes, I'm a Vols fan. Maybe just out of anecdotal knowledge for the back of your gray matter this season, Tennessee had paid, who was it? I want to say maybe Eric Ainge had said that Chaz Coleman had gotten only $25,000 to this point. There were other reports that, now everybody agreed on one thing, that Tennessee backloaded this contract. When they structured this deal, they backloaded it so they would not get caught. So that if he transferred before the season, for instance, like the Nico thing, like they've had some of these at Tennessee. And so they are wording their name, image, likeness deals differently. So with backloaded payments, Eric Ainge is on the right. He said that Coleman had received $25,000 or even less. There are other folks, there's multiple other places that say between $200,000 and $250,000. He did not get all $2 million plus. So it's over, and at least you know that and can move on. In football, here is a coach's mentality, or that's what it's supposed to be. I cannot worry about who's not here. I only have time to concern myself with who is. And that's whether it's an injury, a suspension, homesick, whatever it is. So Chaz Coleman, now they know he's, all right, well, I'm going to worry about who is here. And that's not going to include Coleman. Well, Swinging, Heath.
1: Yeah, I am curious to see what the medical disqualification factor here is, because, as you say, Chuck, most of the reporting on this from the beginning has been that it was kind of a homesickness, maybe into the brink of mental health, but I've never heard of a player being medically disqualified from a school over mental health. I'm not saying it can't happen. I just don't think I've ever heard of that. It's normally, you know, there's a neck condition or something like that.
0: Oblique.
1: Heart issues, you know, things of that nature. Not mentally, he cannot continue to compete at our school. So curious to learn more about that. And then what exactly the next step is for Chaz Coleman. If you're disqualified at a school, are you allowed to try and enroll somewhere and play this year? Is that what's going on there? Because obviously we know the portal's not supposed to be open, but there are exceptions. I do not know if being disqualified at a school then gets you into the portal that way. If that would be the reason for them to do this, to just sort of say, hey, let's both shake hands and walk away, and you can find wherever's right for you, but it's not going to be here. Is that the reason to do it? Because that's the one thing I don't quite get here.
0: Yeah, and I think that it is purposeful. In fact, I would guarantee it's purposeful in the terminology. And I wonder if it's a category or a box they're checking, because here's what, when he is not eligible at Tennessee for a medical reason, to me, that carries. If it was a personality thing or a discipline thing or even a legal thing, that doesn't have to carry to another campus. But when you're medically disqualified, I've never seen a guy fail a

0: a physical for the Chargers, and then the next week he passes with the Vikings. Like, if you fail a physical trying to make an NFL team, that kind of that carries, doesn't it?
1: I mean, it can, but it doesn't always. There have been examples where some teams' doctors are more paranoid than others. I mean, an example we just saw in the NFL, obviously, Max Crosby was traded to the Ravens, and then the Ravens said, yeah, we have a concern here, but he's still going to be able to play for the Raiders. So he's obviously passed the Raiders' physical to the point that they will have him out there. But at least according to the Ravens, doctors did not pass theirs. So some teams have different standards. I mean, there's some things, if you get a diagnosis, for example, of spinal stenosis, you're going to have a real hard time finding a place that's willing to roll the dice on that. Yeah. But other stuff, depending on what it is, some schools or some pro teams are more willing to take a chance. The thing is, with the pros, it's about insurance. It's about, we don't want to get stuck with this contract. Whereas college, it could be more about, we don't want to run the risk of possibly getting sued if we play a player who has a medical condition that could, if we're wrong about this, could lead to us getting sued for letting him play.
0: The reason I bring it up is because I think you're correct to go, why the terminology? Why the label? They could have put a lot of things in there that would have, Heath, equaled shaking hands and agreeing to just part in different ways, but they didn't. This, to me, seems to be something that will carry with Chaz Coleman, and I have to assume it was a choice from Tennessee.
1: Yeah, we'll see. And it's important to note, too, he was more valuable for them than anybody else. There were plenty of other schools. Ohio State was interested. Yeah, South Carolina and the SEC was interested. You mentioned LSU. Like, there are plenty of other schools were interested. Yep. He was a high-value guy for them because of the familiarity with Jim Knowles' defense. And as we've talked many times, Knowles' defense is apparently a little more challenging than most to get kids to pick up on. So every guy that could come with him from Penn State that already had that year under their belt was more valuable specifically to Tennessee. Now that you're getting him, but you don't have that added value of he's got that knowledge, and you've got at minimum some questions about homesickness.
0: Yep.
1: Like, I don't know what the market is for a guy like this now. We'll see. Somebody will take him, I'm sure, but I'm curious to see where.
0: Yeah, it's, again, it came to be expected. And at least now, the sooner it happens, the more you can officially kind of turn your attention if you're UT.
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1: Friday on the Chuck Oliver Show, dealing it out across the network. 9 states, 71 sticks. What a wonderful blessing, folks. Appreciate y'all making that the truth. It's all there for Mississippi State this season. Well, at least it is early. And when I say vitally important road games with Minnesota and South Carolina, I don't know that I've ever said that about a football team entering a season, but I'm saying it about Mississippi State. We're not going to play the win-loss game, but there is a chance to get off to a really strong start, and it would include a conference game, and then you come home for Missouri. 4-0, Chuck. They're 4-0 last year. And then it was one score loss, overtime loss. Like, it was a lot of disappointment after that. But it is all out there for them. So they were a lot better last year, and it still finished as a sub-500 team. So frustration around Starkville as well, especially with everything that's happening upstate. Let's welcome on right now from Sports Talk Mississippi. Covers every blade of grass in that state, I believe. It's Brian Haydad. Brian, how's your Friday?
2: It's going good, Chuck. How are you, man?
1: Doing all right. You are not new to watching sports, and you know a little beyond just the final score, I believe. What were you thinking, if we can go backwards just a little bit, what were you thinking after 4-0? Because I thought, well, that's obviously as good as you can be, and they really did look good against Arizona State, but this is about to get real. They competed, right, but they wound up losing those games after that. Tell me where your mind was after the 4-0 start.
2: Kind of where you were, Chuck. You know, I knew they were 4-0. The Arizona State was a good win for them, but I knew the real challenge was coming up when you looked at the next four games they played with Tennessee and then Texas A&M and then Florida and then Texas. And I thought, you know, at that time, Florida, I knew they weren't going to be a great team. I thought maybe they could get that one, and if they were competitive in the other ones and they could come out 5-3, they'd be in a really good spot. And the way those games played out was incredibly disheartening for Mississippi State fans, because they had a great chance to beat Tennessee, and they had a great chance to beat Florida, and they had a great chance to beat Texas, and they didn't do any of those things. And after those four games, the season just kind of fell apart for the Bulldogs defensively. Whatever improvements they had made the first 8 weeks of the season went completely away. They couldn't get any stops. They lose the Egg Bowl by double digits. And then they get to go to a bowl game, and you think maybe they can have a positive finish to the season, but that goes badly as well. So after that 4-0 start, Chuck, I thought State had a chance to be maybe a 6 or 7-win football team, but it ended up not going that way, obviously.
1: Well, start about the start of this season, because, again, at Minnesota and at South Carolina, that's kind of a strange double dip, but that's what the Bulldogs have. Both games are winnable, and then you're home for a stretch. And like I said, you're in conference, and it's not easy. Talk about where this team is positioned before depth becomes a huge deal, before, like last year when Will Whitson got injured, that changed a lot of stuff. Before that may hit, where do you think this team will be in September as far as ability to go on the road for a couple of opponents like Minnesota and South Carolina?
2: Yeah, a 4-0 start with this team and this schedule will be really different, because you're talking about two SEC games in there, two road games at power opponents there. A 4-0 start for this team would be absolutely massive. The other side of that coin, though, is, and sort of what we were just talking about, you look at State's first four games last year, look at their first four games this year, look at the second four. The second four are Alabama at LSU, Oklahoma at Texas.
1: Yeah.
2: So it drops off the cliff real quick for Mississippi State. They almost have to be 4-0, 3-1. If they're 2-2 after those first four games, Chuck, you know, that's when I'm going to start thinking about, is somebody going to have to replace Jeff Levy, because it's going to be really, really tough if they're not 3-1, 4-0 to find their way to a bowl game in year three for Levy.
1: Okay, I think this is old news by this time, but Camario's all 100% healthy. Everything's fine. Yeah. You and I have talked. It looked way worse that night, but he's fine, right?
2: Yeah. I have rewatched that clip a couple of times, and I have no idea how he didn't, you know, I thought the season was over. I thought he would not play in 2026 watching that play. But he apparently, you know, Supergirl was out in theaters, but Superman might be in Starkville, because I don't know how he's not devastatingly injured. He's 100% good to go, and he'll start game one for Mississippi State.
1: Fab. Let's talk DJ Chester, because it's always the name we know from somewhere else. Is he going to blow folks up? Because he was good enough to start at LSU, but now he's at Mississippi State.
2: That's an interesting player because, you know, State brought in a bunch of linemen who they've got potential but not production. Some four-star kids from the previous signing class, two or three of them from the state of Mississippi. Chester has some of that production. He's played SEC football. Played out of position a little bit at LSU. They tried him out at tackle. He's an interior lineman all the way. So I think he ends up starting for State, either at the center position or one of the guards. And hopefully he can provide a little bit of an experience, but more importantly, just an upgrade in talent. State's offensive line, as you know, Chuck, was awful a season ago. It was the main reason they struggled to win games. They just could not protect the quarterback. They couldn't run the ball effectively. They need that group to be much, much better this year, and Chester could be a big piece of that.
1: All right, let's talk defense. And I already mentioned Whitson. Dre Bledsoe I'm a huge fan of. And I like Calvin Dinkins, another huge kid behind him. Daylon Evans coming in from A&M. A lot of these names, again, it's the same thing. I know these kids, but I've also seen them play really good football. Before anybody's injured or depth gets tested or whatever, tell me about what you think up front.
2: I think they've done a good job of bringing in guys who can play at the SEC level. The first year with Levy and Coleman Hutzler as defensive coordinator, you had guys who had no business being on an SEC football field, playing for an SEC team. Those are guys who would have struggled to play quality reps in the Sun Belt, to be totally honest with you. But now you mentioned a bunch of names there. Those are guys who have played at this level. Will Whitson, you saw him before he got hurt. He was clearly going to be a difference maker for Mississippi State. If he's healthy, that provides you a lot. Calvin Dinkins, we finally got a full season out of him here in Starkville. Was good enough last year. Daylon Evans coming over from Texas A&M, that's a guy they didn't really want to lose, and I think he can be that space eater in the middle of Zach Arnett's 3-3-5 that frees up those linebackers to make all the tackles. So I think they've got some good pieces there. They need a difference maker. There's no Jeff Simmons, Chris Jones, Fletcher Cox in that group right now. Maybe there will be by the end of the season. But from a depth perspective and just an overall talent perspective, they're worlds ahead of where they were a season ago.
1: I'm not boots on the beach there, but I haven't heard a lot of conversation necessarily about what goes on in Oxford and Ole Miss and et cetera. We were all paying attention to Lane and that drama show. Yeah. But it seems that the folks around the program are really concentrating on like what's on their own plate. Give me a view up north and just like what the general pulse about Ole Miss is right now, because what's going on at the rival always is supposed to make things tougher where you are.
2: No doubt. I mean, this is going to be a good Ole Miss football team. The roster is still stacked from last season. Chambliss back, Kevon Lacy back, great pieces on the defense. You know, they had another great transfer portal class. It's all going to be about, you know, Pete Golding and what kind of head coach is he. He had a great run there at the end, taking over for the playoff run. But this is his team now. You know, I don't think we're going to learn anything about Golding this year unless it's bad. If he comes out and they're an 8-4, 7-5 kind of team, that's a terrible, terrible start to his career when you consider the talent that they have on the roster there. But if they go 10-2, they go back to the playoffs, we're all going to say, well, you know, that's the team that Kiffin recruited and whatever. 2027 is when we'll learn a lot more about Pete Golding. But this Ole Miss team this year, they should still be really, really good, should still be in the playoff conversation.
1: Brian, it's good conversation, brother. I appreciate the insight. Thank you.
2: Anytime, Chuck. Have a good one.
1: Brian, hey, Dad, Sports Talk, Mississippi. Vegas number, did I say the 4.5 for them? And when you look at, they've got a Tennessee Tech game later in November. But I'm talking about how vital it is that they beat, I'm going to either Minnesota or South Carolina. They need to win both those. Because it's not like a home game against Missouri. Remember, according to EA Sports, they've got the 9th best offense in America. A home game against Missouri is some sort of prize. So I'm talking about how vital Minnesota, South Carolina are. And hey, Dad's like, yeah, let's include that Missouri game too. Because if they need to get to 6, there is a Tennessee Tech game. So even if they start 4-0, not 3-0, 4-0, they're still looking for another one down the line. Unless 5-win teams being in bowls is the norm. And heck, maybe it is. Appreciate Brian's insight. It's always wonderful. We'll see him in just a few weeks down in Tampa at SEC Media Days. All right, we will take a short break on this Friday and continue next.
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18: We've got to stack this. It can't just be, oh, hey, they did it last year and then it's another, right? That just can't be how Texas A&M football goes anymore. And so I think it's a big challenge for us. It's a big challenge to prove that we really have shifted this thing and are moving in a direction that's going to allow us to compete with, you know, the best programs in the country year in and year out.
1: Mike Elko, Texas A&M head coach, and he says we want to to stack this. We want to stack the seasons. Josh Heupel, we've talked about it. He hasn't stacked the seasons. And maybe no coach, maybe no coach in a really long time has had the kind of context to it that Heupel has. But the bottom line is, if you're the head coach at Tennessee and you've been to the playoffs and you're entering year six, like we all know, it's supposed to be getting better, and it's not. And I don't know that it's going to turn around this year with George McIntyre or Faison Brandon. Texas A&M doesn't have to turn around. What Mike Elko was saying is, I want last season to be the regular, normal baseline experience for A&M football. That's what I want. They open up, we've talked yesterday or a couple of days ago about the September 26th game. Are we talking about Mark Passwaters? That's right. At LSU. And it's after LSU and their big emotional thing with Ole Miss. And so that'll be on Lane Kiffin and the upperclassmen and all these other things that everybody knows about getting LSU's mind right. But before that, Missouri State, Arizona State, Kentucky, all at home. Bear of a trip on the road that you may. There's no chance they're extra keyed up and focused for the game. I can't imagine that LSU will come in laser locked on Texas A&M. I don't, like, at the very least, Lane's playing for the tie psychologically. Just come in, have him come in as a baseline. And then Arkansas. And then, like, you've got a chance there. Missouri, Citadel. Like, it's doable. It's not easy. But at the same time, I'm saying it's doable. I'm not talking about it's doable for Mississippi State with Brian Haydad. We're talking about, hey, man, can they beat Minnesota and South Carolina back-to-back? So depending on where the bar is, and that Texas A&M, he says, I want it to be high. I want it to be up there. Chuck Oliver Show continuing on this here Friday. And there is a detail, one huge detail, still to be determined, but I guess all the important stuff is all worked out. Notre Dame's deal with NBC. They have to give one game. It's similar to like the SEC Network and then SEC Network Plus. Each year there will be one Notre Dame home game that is exclusively on Peacock. And every year, because Notre Dame's a baller program, they have to have at least six. That's not real. They'll have at least seven. There were times when you would look and you'd see the big baller move was we had eight home games one year. All we're playing on the road is what the SEC makes us. But for most folks, it's seven. And so Notre Dame has seven home games this year. And one of those will be broadcast exclusively on Peacock. Now, the reason I bring this up is because, A, I think it's pretty easy to pick which game is going to be on Peacock. And, B, anyone like me who has been immediately planning that as soon as the next big divide comes, that Notre Dame is going to be in one of the two remaining power conferences, that still is supposed to be the outcome. But it'll take a lot more, I'll say, negotiations, finagling, waiting each other out than maybe at least I've been paying attention to. The game at Lambeau, that's a Notre Dame home game, so that's an NBC game. The September 12th game, and that's the Shamrock Series game as well, where they just tour around the country somewhere and it's not at the other team stadium and it's not in Notre Dame. They'll play like Washington State and San Antonio or something. Well, they're playing Wisconsin, the Badgers in Green Bay, in Lambeau. So that's the Shamrock Series, and that's a home game, so that's NBC. The other home games are Rice. That's going to be the Peacock game, but they haven't announced it. Michigan State, Stanford, Miami, Boston College, and Southern Methodist. The Miami game is huge. That schedule stinks. And SMU, I don't know, they could be a playoff team this year. Absolutely, they could. That's the home schedule that NBC is paying for. Get to that in a second. You get Wisconsin, Rice, Michigan State, Stanford, Miami, BC, SMU. Reason I bring this up is because Notre Dame's media money from NBC, it's always been good. You know it doubles beginning this season for that schedule that I just read you? Rice, Michigan State. It doubles beginning this season. It had been good. it now is double good. It goes from $25 million per year that NBC pays and Notre Dame keeps it to $50 million per season. NBC, first thing they do is stroke a check. It's $50 million. We get your home games. Notre Dame's like, yeah. Well, that's big-time conference money. They may not need to join a conference. Yeah, that $50 million. Folks, this is the tough part. That's barely the half of it. The ACC pays Notre Dame $17 million to schedule 5 football games per season as well as their full members in the other sports. Then there's the playoff money. Notre Dame didn't get playoff money last season. Oh, yes, the Irish did. Heath, do you think this is like gen pop knowledge that whether Notre Dame has gone to the playoffs or not, they get a check every year? Do we all know that?
16: I'm not sure everybody understands that.
1: $12 million per playoff bracket, whether included or not. If they're in the field in advance, they get $6 million. So, back to NBC's media money. If you're Notre Dame and you're looking around going, we're getting about $80 million a year anyway, what's the Big Ten getting? What is each SEC member getting? And we ain't got to share it with anybody. Here's why we should care about this. Notre Dame, I still think they join a conference. They will only join a conference if it can somehow be, quote, forced to, through scheduling denial. And if the Irish's spot in the final 40 is taken by, I don't know, SMU or Georgia Tech, or maybe it's Florida State, who gets the golden ticket by virtue of the 40th and last spot earmarked for Notre Dame, well, the Irish won't take it. At that point, the final 40 chooses the best remaining program on the outside. And then Notre Dame is left to schedule, I don't know, South Florida, Kansas, Texas Tech. All, hey, Notre Dame, you and Sparky, every other year in South Bend, the other year in Tempe. That's what you're talking about with Notre Dame. So that's why I think they will have to join a conference. It'll benefit both. There's so many dudes involved that I think if there were women involved, it'd be different. There are so many men involved, it's going to be about like this posturing and who needs each other more and who tips their hand first, and they'll have to go through all that Mexican standoff stuff. But beyond that, it'll get done, because even at this staggering amount of money, I think at the end of the day, Notre Dame will join one of the conferences. What's going on, Heath?
16: All right, so Chuck, we have a kind of an odd situation evolving with the SEC network. We mentioned earlier in the week that Jordan Rodgers, according to a report, had been taken off of the ESPN SEC network pregame show that he'd been doing, and also off of the night broadcast that he'd been on as a part of things with Tom Hart and Cole Kubelik that had been the primetime broadcast now for like 8 years on the SEC network. It wasn't clear what that meant for anybody else.
1: Yeah.
16: Now, word coming down from front office sports and then confirmed on social media by Aaron Murray, the former Georgia quarterback becomes the color analyst in the booth. We have no idea if there's going to be a sideline reporter. I would assume there would be, but whether that's Cole Kubelik or whether he gets a different assignment or not, I don't know. And where Tom Hart's going, again, not clear.
1: It was weird. We didn't see any of these details.
16: Yeah, Matt Schumacher becomes the new play-by-play voice. And if you're saying, I have no idea who that is, you're not alone. Had not been previously doing stuff on the SEC network. He has done some Big 12 stuff, but Chuck, I mean, honestly, I have no memory of seeing him do anything. So that doesn't mean Matt Schumacher is not good at what he does. I don't know who he is and what he does beyond looking at a resume. So we'll see how he fits in. But when you have a crew that has the knowledge of the SEC and familiarity with everybody in the conference the way that those guys did, replacing them with somebody from outside the conference, even if he's the next, you know, Bob Costas and Marv Albert and Keith Jackson all rolled into one, he's still going to have to build those connections and kind of learn the history and everything else. So I don't know. It's just an interesting choice by them. And I think Cole's really good at what he does. Tom Hart's certainly solid on play-by-play. So I hope that they will have a presence somewhere. I'm going to be seeing them on Saturdays. That makes this a positive for them, because otherwise, again, Aaron Murray knows what he's doing about football, but this just seems like on paper kind of a head scratcher move.
1: It seems that maybe they fixed something that wasn't broke. And you're right. After, is it, I don't know, 8 years or 9 years or however long that crew's been together on SEC Network, it's always been consistently well received, reviewed, consumed, all of it. And I am assuming that with guys that talented that there is another announcement coming. It's odd, and I'm not going to assume anything bad until then, but it's odd that there's not a whisper as to what is going to happen yet. Because you're right. Like, Uncle Vern did not introduce himself as Uncle Vern. He became that over the decades. Gary Danielson, I've talked about it. When he is, I don't know where the Grove is. I'm like, what are you doing on an SEC broadcast? Gary Danielson turned in just fantastic and a guy that you'll always remember doing SEC games. So you're right, Heath. You can get to that, but not even Vern Lundquist or Brad Nessler or whoever started there.
16: Yeah, and so, again, we'll see. I'm sure he'll be perfectly competent on play-by-play, but the other parts of it are the part that you only get through time.
1: Yeah. All right, so a lot going on in and around Lubbock, and it's not going to involve Brendan Sorsby anymore. We're going to take a quick break, come back an hour or two, go inside the Red Raiders with Jared Johnson.
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6: 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This hour brought to you by Spencer Callahan Injury Lawyers. LA 21-12681. Offices in Baton Rouge.
7: In the South, it's always college football season, and the king of college football reigns supreme all year long. Now more college football talk with the king of college football. It's the Chuck Oliver Show on Southern Sports Today.
8: Chuck Oliver Show, rolling along, hour two on this Friday. Talk college football all week, all year. Have since 2014. It's a wonderful thing all across the network every day. Let's welcome on right now from 247, dealing it out at Inside the Red Raiders. It's Jared Johnson. Jared, welcome to the program. How's your Friday?
9: My Friday is great. Chuck, how you doing?
8: Doing pretty good. We have to start where we have to start. The Sorsby story is now an NFL thing. It's not a Texas Tech thing anymore, not in a technical way, but there has to be residue of that. A lot of people, high-ranking folks, put their names out there and kind of on the line for Brendan Sorsby for him to play this year. Now that's not going to happen. Is there a detectable hangover effect from this that you've noticed so far?
9: Not really, other than with other fan bases, media members, that kind of thing. I mean, you look at Texas Tech, just want to frame it for folks who, aren't as close to the program, but, Texas Tech right now, I mean, they signed a top 20 high school recruiting class, a top 10 transfer class. They have the number 7 recruiting class in the country right now. I think they're 7th in the ESPN FPI. In terms of preseason, they look like they're going to be favored in every regular season game they play in next year. 2 of their first 3 games are going to be on national television on CBS and Fox. Their final regular season game is going to be on ESPN. They returned 13 of their starters from the Big 12 championship team. So, I mean, the team itself is excited for the season, feels good about the direction of the program. They got several commits after all the Sorsby, dust settled. But in terms of national thought process, yeah, I think there is a lot of residue.
8: All right, true or false? General thought, and I heard this repeated a few times, that if Will Hammond hadn't ripped his knee up back in October, that there's a chance Texas Tech wouldn't have gone portaling at all for a QB. Do you believe that's accurate, and how is his knee?
9: That is absolutely accurate. I actually asked McGuire right after he hurt his knee in the postgame press conference about that. Will y'all be looking at for a quarterback now? He said maybe. Yeah, looks like we probably will. And then later in the process of the offseason talking to him, that was why they went out. They thought, hey, if we're going to go out and get a starting quarterback, we might as well get who we think is the best. That was their thought process. But Hammond was a former 4-star recruit, Elite 11 finalist, had shown a lot of promise, was the heir apparent, and was absolutely going to be the quarterback, and they were going to use that money in the portal elsewhere. Now, in terms of his knee, everything I've heard, everything I've seen has been positive. In terms of when he'll be back, he's supposed to be cleared in August, that being the 9-month process of coming back from an ACL injury. It was just his ACL. McGuire did confirm that, which is good because sometimes, you know, there's other parts of the knee and the leg that get hurt, and that can